0: at 8855-0893. 26 degree lows, 33 degree highs are the temperatures for this Wednesday.
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2: 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Good morning. I'm laughing because I started to read out a comment from one of our listeners instead of the traffic, because we're such an interactive show. But this is the traffic, and the traffic is a vehicle breakdown on the PIE towards Tuas after Jalan Yunos, and on the TPE towards the PIE after the KPE. Not to worry, I will read your comments right here on Let's Talk Singapore.
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2: We are talking, Audrey. We are talking best listeners.
0: Yes.
2: By far. On radio, Evelyn Perry. I hope you don't mind me saying your full name, Evelyn. Good morning to the radio station that talks about what matters to the Singaporean on the street. Oh, Evelyn, you haven't seen anything yet. We're about to talk about racism. So hold on to your hats, people.
0: I'm so scared for this upcoming Unfiltered.
2: Hold on to your hats. Singapore Unfiltered. I can hear the terror. Yes, we will be talking about race, racism, Racial Harmony Day in Singapore Unfiltered, Evelyn. So have a think about that and send some comments. In the meantime, Evelyn says, there should be some restrictions to the type of rent that landlords can unreasonably demand, and also to the chain of F&B giants overseas that see Singapore as a marketing expense and kill our local scene. That is a terrific point, Evelyn, because you know what she's talking about. We did a great report on this. We talked about it on the show. I also read it, I think, in ST or BT, that a lot of these China brands, and we know who they are, they will invest in Singapore as a what we call a loss leader. You know what that is, right? When you set up to lose money because you're using it for a bigger purpose.
0: Yes.
2: So loss leader basically means, it's an old supermarket term, you'd sell baked beans at a loss near the counter because it gets people into the supermarket and they buy other things. Loss leader. They're saying that some businesses in Singapore, you know the brands, the coffee brands and the other brands in Singapore, they use Singapore as a shop window for Indonesia and Malaysia. So it doesn't really matter. I mean, it's nice, but it's the profit is not their end goal. Their end goal is to establish 500 of these cafes in Malaysia and Indonesia and elsewhere. So Evelyn's point is that she says it's unfair that they can unreasonably demand that also these chains of F&B giants overseas, they can pay the rent. They can pay the rent. And it doesn't entirely matter if they make a profit or not. It's just part of a long-term business model to expand into Indonesia, Malaysia, Philippines, and so on.
0: Yes.
2: We should make the CDC vouchers, says Evelyn, available only for local businesses and not chains of overseas F&B businesses.
0: Now, I think that is in place. You can only use CDC vouchers for some local for local businesses, hawkers. Am I correct?
2: Do our listeners know? Listeners, let us know. I'm a PR, so I don't get CDC vouchers. But I'm not. The only issue with that, I would say, is the franchise model as it is. For example, I'm using Starbucks as a random example, right? Within that Starbucks, you would have a Singaporean manager, Singaporean staff, Singaporean baristas, Singaporean cleaners. So are you, in effect, taking money out of Singaporean pockets as well? So it's not a clear-cut issue, that one, is it?
0: All right, so a follow-up on CDC vouchers. The vouchers can only be redeemed at participating small and medium enterprises, hawkers, heartland merchants, and major supermarkets registered with the government.
2: Okay.
0: Yes.
2: Well, Sultan says, save our mee rebus, our mee siam, our nasi lemak, our local dishes. That was the point I half made just now to Musa, which is even I, Audrey, and I've been here 30 years, even I increasingly go to JB and Malaysia more generally for nostalgic reasons. It isn't just money reasons. I go there because it actually reminds me of Singapore in the 90s, in the 2000s. The example I always use is you can go to Malaysia and you can go into an air-conditioned mall not a street store. You can go into an air-conditioned mall and have banana leaf curry, which I love. You know, when they come around and they dollop it onto your banana leaf and you can get topped up. Like Kamala Villas in Singapore, famously, in Serangoon Road. There is no shopping mall in Singapore you can do that. The rental would be way too high for a small, independent, family-run business to set up a banana leaf curry outlet. You just couldn't do it here. You can only have the franchises. That's what I like. That's what I personally like about Malaysia. I can go there and go to these family-run eateries.
0: Yes.
2: And yes, I'm sport. I want air conditioning as well in a nice air conditioning shopping mall.
0: And it's cheaper.
2: And it's, yeah, of course, it's 15 ringgit.
0: Yes.
2: As much as you can eat, 15 ringgit, which is $5. You can't get, if I'm wrong, listeners, tell me, but you can't get a family-run eatery, a banana leaf curry type eatery in an air conditioned shopping mall in Singapore. Mm. I've never seen one. If I'm wrong, I'm happy to be corrected. 8855-0893.
0: I also want to give a shout out to Ben's good morning to my favorite DJs. He says, allow me to thank the guests for the study and sharing. As an average Singaporean who pinches my wallet to save some cash for rainy days, I will be visiting JB when the RTS commences. With that said, I was just wondering if the study explored the impact on small retail units, which are normally operated by either first or second generation owners and might not be as tech savvy. Secondly, what could be done to support such retailers? Thank you and have a blessed Wednesday. And thank you so much for your comment, Benz. And I think that this was a really good discussion. If you missed it, you should catch up on our Talk of the Town. You can find it on our podcast, Let's Talk Singapore. We did talk about how businesses can try to get around this, but it does seem like it's going to be an uphill battle because a lot of people are going to be going over to JB to buy their necessities, to go to get their hair done, get their massages.
2: Get their toothpaste.
0: Yes.
2: My question of the day, let's go controversial. I don't know. I do not know why toothpaste is $6 plus in Singapore. I don't understand it. I don't get it. I'm not naming the particular brand, but we all know who the brand is. Big Pharma, if you're listening, how can that exact same brand in Australia, Malaysia, UK, US, name any country you like, cost nowhere near what it costs in Singapore? That has nothing to do with landlords, rent, or anything else. That sounds like, to me, Big Pharma monopoly. Mm. I'm happy to be contradicted on this, but I do not know why toothpaste costs $6 in Singapore. Audrey,
0: yes.
2: I'm adding it to my list. You know I always do my bread, milk, and butter. Those are my three. Those are my three core essentials. You can't get them for less than $12 combined. You can't. The margarine butter is $6. The milk is $6. I'm already at $12. And the bread is $3. And that's in a supermarket. So we're up to $15. If you put in toothpaste, you're up to $21, $22.
0: Yeah.
2: These are the basic essentials of life. It's too much.
0: It's too much.
2: What do our listeners think? 8855-0893.
0: Aloysius also chiming in now. Still can't find 4D movies in Singapore, so planning to watch Spider-Man Brand New Day in JB next month. So, you know, we were talking about how people come to Singapore for the events and stuff like that. People go over to watch Dear You. People go over to catch these 4D movies. So JB is more than just getting the cheap petrol, getting the cheap food and the massages. You can also do some fun stuff there.
2: Roland is following up on the rent issue, controlling rents. The only way is for the government to get involved, says Roland, by building competing retail spaces and rent them at subsidized rates. It's difficult or impossible to control rents charged by private developers. I agree with you, Roland. Look, I'm not an economist or an urban planner, but I do know that land is finite. And as long as land is finite in Singapore, it's going to be very hard to have subsidized buildings. I'd love to see it. I would love to see it. I'm not sure. Roland goes on, we complain, but we forget that we also benefit, good point, when our real estate prices go up as a result of rising capital values.
0: Mm.
2: I'm not an economist, but I'll take Roland's word for that.
0: Yes.
2: We benefit when the properties go up.
0: People coming in to clarify the CDC vouchers. Patrick saying hawker stalls by PR can also take CDC vouchers. And I believe as long as you have been registered in Singapore and you have successfully enrolled in the scheme, non-Singaporean owned stores can be the beneficiaries of CDC vouchers as well.
2: Indeed.
0: So you're right.
2: And Evelyn says, Evelyn, we're one step ahead of you. Evelyn says, will you also talk about the Save Mudju Forest petition, or has it been discussed already? Evelyn, we've done it, my friend. We're one step ahead of you. Yes, we talked about it, I think, on Monday's show. Do check the podcast. Just Google Let's Talk Singapore Mudju Forest. It will come up in the conversation, in the podcast, Spotify, Apple, and elsewhere.
0: Actually, Evelyn, I'm just going to send you the link, the direct link to the podcast, and please feel free to share it with your friends. We talk about all of these stories that make the way around, like, Straits Times, but yep. Especially the topics that matter to you guys.
2: And that's why she's the best co-host. Evelyn, I'm coming back to your earlier point, Evelyn. No pressure, but you said, Evelyn, good morning to the radio station that talks about what matters to the Singaporean on the street. Well, Evelyn, we're about to talk about race.
0: About
2: to talk about racism. We're about to talk about racial harmony. Are you scared?
0: Yes.
2: Are you scared?
0: I am.
2: Get your comments in, 8855-0893. The question we are asking today is Singapore a racially harmonious society or just a racially tolerant society? And is that good enough? Get all your comments in, 8855-0893. We're going to celebrate Racial Harmony Day right here on Singapore Unfiltered.
3: Traffic.
0: Good morning. Let's take a quick look at the traffic right now. It is 8:15 a.m., so heavy traffic is building up in all the usual spots, like on PIE towards Changi, between Bukit Batok East Avenue 3 and Tengah Boulevard. A vehicle breakdown as well on TPE towards PIE at Seletar Expressway entrance. Drive safely.
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2: Yes, indeed. Singapore speaks its mind. Good morning and welcome to Singapore Unfiltered. The question we are asking all of you today as we celebrated Racial Harmony Day yesterday was, is Singapore racially harmonious or is it just racially tolerant, and is that good enough? Get your comments in, 8855-0893. While you're thinking about what you're going to say, I'll kick off with this. Yesterday, I saw a beautiful video, beautiful, heartfelt video.
0: That I sent to you?
2: You did.
0: I did.
2: It was Audrey Sieg's little boy leaving school with his friends, and there was a sea of bright colours, cultural costumes.
0: Beautiful.
2: All of them were smiling, and it was genuinely, such an uplifting, beautiful image. My daughter has done it many times. I took part in it when I was a teacher.
0: Primary school student.
2: Trisha did, Umi did, everybody did. My wife does it every year as a teacher. And I genuinely thought, you know, I don't want to get smaltzy, but I genuinely thought this is the best of Singapore. Really, this is the best of Singapore. Here we are, 21st of July, celebrating Racial Harmony Day as we do every single year. Every Singaporean remembers it from school, the orange shirts, the costumes, the cultural performances, sharing different foods. It's something we've celebrated since 1997 because we acknowledge the 1964 racial riots, and we want to remind Singaporeans that racial harmony isn't something to take for granted.
0: That's right. And I really enjoyed picking my kid up and seeing everyone dressed up. And I remember this is exactly what I did 30 years ago. After nearly 30 years, after Racial Harmony Day has been introduced, are we genuinely more integrated, or have we simply become really good at avoiding awkward conversations? If you look at the numbers, Singapore actually does very well. Around 9 in 10 Singaporeans say they trust people from other races, and most of us say we're very comfortable living, working, interacting with people from different backgrounds. That's something we should absolutely celebrate. Very few countries in the world can say this, that 90% of us say that we trust each other completely. But the same surveys also show many Singaporeans still admit they make assumptions or hold stereotypes about other races. Not necessarily malicious ones, but assumptions nonetheless. So maybe harmony isn't just about whether we get along. It's about whether we really know one another, yeah. Right?
2: Alan has jumped in straight away. We're racially tolerant and that's good enough. And I agree with Alan on this. I actually do agree with Alan. But what do you guys think? 8855-0893. The question is today, are we truly racially harmonious or are we just racially tolerant? And in the world we live in today, very toxic, very polarizing, is it good enough? Look, we've all seen the comments online. ST or any publication, Stomp, only has to publish one unflattering story about a Chinese person, an Indian person, a Caucasian person, especially if it's a Caucasian getting drunk. Oh, that's even better. You got an Ang Mo getting drunk outside Clark Quay. That's heaven for the commenters, right? And you will see the comments pile up underneath the article. And they will do generally head towards, shall we say, culturally and racially stereotyping, prejudices, and so on. But here's my optimistic Wednesday morning take, right? When it comes to race relations in Singapore, Singapore does genuinely, no one's paying me to say this, does genuinely do it better than most. I have lived and worked in three different cultures and three different countries.
0: Me too.
2: And I'd love to get your take as well. And I've traveled many times, like Audrey.
0: I've flown everywhere.
2: I've visited dozens and dozens of countries, literally. And Singapore addresses racial and racist elephants in the room as soon as they pop up most of the time. Just recently, you saw the government step in quickly when there were anti-China Chinese and anti-Indian Indian
0: right.
2: Comments, they stepped in straight away. Even the Teochew movie generated some racist comments. There's no nice way of saying it in the chat. And the government dealt with it quickly, right? Why does Singapore do this better than most? I'll give you a couple of examples of racism I've experienced. Nothing like what I've seen in Singapore. The racism I encountered as a child growing up in England was so off the charts bad, I can't even go into detail on a family radio show. But in the 1980s, all I will say, I remember a science teacher, I've never forgotten this, she was an Indian woman. I can't even say what the other students were calling her.
0: Oh, that's awful.
2: On a family show. They were throwing paper airplanes at her and saying these words at her. Still feel the guilt, Audrey, of not saying anything. When I was 12 years old, and the reason I didn't, it's because if I'd have stepped up and spoken up, the racist bullies would have beaten me up. So I just sat there and watched this poor Indian relief teacher experience the kind of racism that you will never, never, never hear in Singapore. Never. Not in that way. Not overtly. Then I lived in Australia and it wasn't anywhere as overt as that, but it was pretty commonplace. And I'm talking about in the last 15 years. I remember being in a newsroom, a journalist newsroom, in Australia, watching Aussie Rules football, and the black players, the indigenous players, the comments I was hearing, that's because they've got no brains, you know, that kind of thing.
0: It's awful.
2: This was from journalists. This isn't from men on the street. This was from journalists saying, well, there's a big difference between black players and white players. White players are smarter than black players. And my head is exploding. In 30 years, I have never heard anything or seen anything close to that in Singapore, because Singapore rightly, if it rears its head like a whack-a-mole, Singapore straight down on it. And that's the only way you have to be. And Singapore does it absolutely right.
0: Yes. Thank you so much for sharing that. And I would be happy to share my experiences as well. I have, similar to you, witnessed racism, but also experienced it myself as someone who has lived in the U.S. and was not the majority race. Happy to share more about that, but I believe we have a voice note from Sean, one of our listeners. Let's hear what he had to say.
4: In Singapore, I think racial harmony or whatever the authorities have done has worked so far, but it's something that you have to work on constantly. I'm Chinese and I live in a HDB. I remember years ago, my new neighbors in the opposite unit, they were moving in, then they were Malay. My Chinese neighbor next to me kind of suggested to me to start really rearing dogs to kind of turn them off. Instead, I started to rear cats, and my new Malay neighbors loved it. So, you know what? It's something to be worked on, and not to be taken for granted.
2: And that's the key point that Sean makes. It's something to be worked on and not to take it for granted. And it's important to have these conversations, never get complacent, never take our racially tolerant society for granted, and never underestimate. And I say this as someone who's lived and worked, as I said, in three different countries. I have never, ever taken our racial tolerant, racial harmonious society for granted, and we really, really shouldn't. And I'm 1,000% behind the government on this when they come in hard on anti-China, anti-India sentiments. They do not play around, and they shouldn't play around.
0: Yes.
2: We had Edwin Tong, the Minister Edwin Tong, on our show, and he said that when it comes to these issues, we come out quickly and we come out hard. Because I have seen in my old country, the UK, what happens when that polarization sets in and it becomes increasingly tribal, and it's almost as if you reach a point of no return, and it's very hard to get back to where you were.
0: Yes. Roland coming in with a great comment. Good morning, Roland. And he says, I would describe Singapore as having managed racial harmony, not fake harmony, but harmony that is actively maintained through institutions, laws, and social norms, rather than being left entirely to market forces or spontaneous social mixing. And I think that this is a great point, and this is something that we should celebrate. I was living in the US for many, many years, and I've witnessed, just like you, Neil, some horrendous racist acts.
2: In the open,
0: people saying horrible things, doing horrible things. And as a Chinese, as an Asian person, people were always saying that I was lucky to be the good tourist, or the good race.
2: The good alternative race.
0: Yes. Where, you know, you guys are good at math and it's very harmless stereotypes. But when you witness people bear the brunt of horrible assumptions and horrible stereotypes, it's something that I've never witnessed in Singapore, and I'm happy that I never witnessed in Singapore. And to Roland's point, maybe it's because we know that we are not allowed to, that law is going to clamp down on you and the government is going to come after you, that we don't do it. Whether or not we feel this innate sense of assumption or stereotype, that's one thing, which I think that we have actually managed very well. But the fact that we don't get to verbalize and say these things and have other people and our children witness that, I think that that is a great step up for our society.
2: It is, but it's important to acknowledge the reality, which Huss does very well. Huss says, when faced with problems with another race, sometimes people make those assumptions and say they are just like that because of their race.
0: Yes.
2: And what Singapore does very well is acknowledges that reality that exists in all human beings. Because this is the reality. We are mammals. We are tribal. This plays out with all mammalian species. When we see something other, that's something that looks different and acts different, we act and look different towards them. It is a basic mammalian instinct that we have. The important thing is not to deny it, acknowledge it, and deal with it. There are racial stereotypes. There are racial prejudices for a reason. Look, when I was in the UK growing up, I was treated like Oliver Twist because I was poor. But when I came to Singapore, I was treated like King Charles because I was white, right? So I've gone from this social class stereotype to this race stereotype. From UK, I was poor, therefore I was an idiot.
0: Right.
2: In Singapore, I was white, therefore I was a genius, which is absolutely absurd. And I've had so much
0: fun.
2: That
0: is absurd.
2: Of course it's absurd. And I've had so much fun. Why do you think my books are so popular? I've had so much fun pricking that bubble about white privilege in Singapore. Because growing up as a poor kid, I never had anything like that. And then suddenly I come to Singapore. It's like, what on earth has happened? Are they talking to me? Did I suddenly get smarter and better looking? In England, I was the ugly, weird, gangly kid. Now I'm King Charles. I won't say his name on air, but there was a former Singapore Premier League footballer from England who nailed it perfectly. He said to me once, when I was in England, I was a nothing. I was a nothing, non-league, average footballer. When I stepped off the plane at Changi Airport, I was David Beckham.
0: Oh, get out of town.
2: I was David Beckham. And it's true. So, but the important thing is to acknowledge those racial stereotypes.
0: Yes.
2: Look, one of the things that people say to me, every Singaporean does this. If I'm at an event or a restaurant or a bar and they'll say, do you want a wine or a beer? And I say, I don't drink. I see the racial prejudice in their face.
0: Really?
2: Because you're an Ang Mo, you don't drink. You're an Ang Mo, you don't drink. But it's based on fact, because I did some statistics. All stereotypes are based on fact. White Americans, white Australians, white Brits do drink more alcohol than their counterparts in those countries. So all racial stereotypes, all racial prejudices to a degree, are loosely based on fact. So it's not racist. Mm. It's just them tying into something that's loosely based on truth.
0: Yes, so I think Kelton brought up a great point. Kelton says, racism becomes especially emotional because race is tied to identity. When someone criticizes a racial group, people often hear it not as a comment on behavior, but as an attack on who they are. The deeper problem is not identity itself, but when we reduce people to categories and assume that difference must mean distance.
2: Exactly. Yes. Not every Ang Mo is a drunk. Not every Indian is a money changer. Not every Chinese person is a gambler. There are elements of truth yes. within those stereotypes, but you don't overplay them.
0: Is there truth to the fact that you're anything like David Beckham?
2: Not at all.
0: Great, let's go to news,
2: like
0: shall
2: David
0: we?
2: Beckham.
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5: These are your news headlines. I'm Jamit Singh. 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The Singapore Professional Services Centre will link businesses with partner centres in Shanghai, Nanjing and Ho Chi Minh City. Centres in Jakarta, Bangkok, Johor Bahru and Shenzhen are also on the cards. Singapore firms expanding into these markets can get support in areas such as legal, tax and human resources. The Singapore Centre will also introduce the Business Growth Clinic, where business owners can bring their challenges and be connected with appropriate professionals for help. Junior College Subject Knowledge and Inquiry, or KI, is in line for a syllabus refresh next year. The subject, which was introduced 20 years ago, studies the nature of knowledge. It is taken by about 100 JC students annually as part of the GCE A-level curriculum. The Ministry of Education says the refreshed syllabus is a timely move that reflects developments in the subject locally and abroad. A new framework centered on cognition and conscience will help students examine questions more precisely. More information will be available in January 2027. Members of the public can now invest in US-listed SpaceX, Grab and Sea Limited through the Singapore Exchange without having to invest directly on Wall Street. This after the SGX launched the Singapore Depository Receipts, or SDRs, for these three companies. They are the first US SDRs available on SGX and will be available to investors from today through their local brokerage firms. SDRs represent fractions of a foreign company's underlying shares. They are traded in Singapore dollars during local trading hours and in line with trading regulations here. A technology startup operating in Johor's Forest City has been ordered to shut down over licensing breaches. The Iskandar Puteri City Council says Network School must cease operations from today after inspections found it was operating without the proper licenses and using some premises for unauthorized purposes. The co-living and co-working project has come under scrutiny over allegations it hosted Israeli participants using second country passports, prompting a separate investigation by the Malaysian authorities. Malaysia does not have diplomatic ties with Israel, and Israeli passport holders are barred from entering the country unless granted special permission. South Korean President Lee Jae-myung is facing a public backlash after being accused of skirting his own government's tough home loan rules when selling his apartment. Under Mr. Lee's home loan rules, buyers could have borrowed only a small part of the apartment's 2.54 million Sing dollar purchase price from a bank. But property records show Mr. Lee himself financed nearly two-thirds of the sale. Mr. Lee's office says the arrangement was made because of the buyer's circumstances and that the apartment was sold below market value to support efforts to cool the property market.
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0: Good morning and welcome to Wednesday. It is the 22nd of July.
3: Traffic.
2: Good morning. There's been an accident on the KJE towards the PIE after Brickland Road. Avoid lane 1. Heavy traffic on the PIE now towards Tuas at the AYE exit. That's your traffic. Stay right here. Singapore Unfiltered coming up.
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2: Welcome back to Singapore Unfiltered. Happy Racial Harmony Day for yesterday. And the question we are asking today is, are Singaporeans racially harmonious or just racially tolerant? And in the end, does it matter? Send your comments to 8855-0893. And for context, Racial Harmony Day is a good thing.
0: Yes.
2: It was born out of a terrible incident. As we know, the racial riots of the 1960s, 1964, people died, 23 lives were lost, 400 people were injured, curfews were imposed, and the racial communities of Singapore were very, very deeply divided. And those riots have become an intrinsic part of our identity, our history, and our heritage. And I think Singapore's right to be slightly paranoid about keeping or maintaining as close as we can positive race relations as we continue on our nation-building journey. I know that sounds very rah-rah, but I genuinely believe it.
0: Yeah.
2: I genuinely believe it.
0: And I think it's great that Racial Harmony Day is still something that we practice and we celebrate after so many years. I remember dressing up as a primary school kid, you know, dressing up and going to school, and everyone was in their traditional costumes and it was so happy. And I just picked my son up yesterday. I sent a video to Neil of him doing the exact same thing. And I want to give a shout out to Evelyn, who's continuing to chime in with us. She says, we are a mixed race family, Malays, Caucasians, and Chinese. And I believe we cannot control everyone, but in our own circle. In my circle, we interact and connect freely with different cultures. And honestly, I have many friends and colleagues who settle into Singapore who feel comfortable and safe here. Of course, they may not integrate into close circles of locals immediately, but given time and sincerity, they are all generally happy here, and many have been staying here for years. And I think that this brings up a great point. Why racial tolerance may actually be enough. Functional harmony is still harmony. If people of different races can work together, live together, study together, trust each other, that's already a strong foundation for society. Many countries around the world can't say that they have this.
2: At all.
0: Peace is not something to take for granted. Many multiracial societies still struggle with the racial violence, the segregation, political polarization. I've witnessed this as someone who's lived in the U.S. for many years. Singapore has largely avoided these outcomes for decades.
2: I could not agree more with you, Audrey. What I feel that other cultures, countries, and I'm going to use my former country here, the U.K. I'm not picking on the U.K., but what I feel happens is when you get into very, and I'm not going to get political, but when you get to a very left-wing side of wokey politics, what happens is invariably you insist that racial and cultural stereotypes and occasional prejudices do not exist. Mm. That is not utopia. In reality, they do. Because I come back to my earlier point, we are mammals and tribals by nature. This is basic anthropology. We see differences, we feel differences. It doesn't make you a racist. It just means you acknowledge that we are different physically, culturally, because of our upbringing, our religion, whatever the case may be. We are different. What Singapore does very, very well is it acknowledges that there are differences. It acknowledges that there are racial and cultural differences, mm-hmm. but we accept them and we live together. We tolerate each other's differences. Now, look, you know the stereotype. You see an Indian friend, you go, ah, you must be a money changer, right?
0: No,
2: now,
0: what?
2: Where does that stereotype, no, but hang on, where does that stereotype come from? Like all stereotypes, it's loosely based on fact. During the British Empire, the Chettiar community from Tamil Nadu in India established a vast network of banking, money lending and currency exchange services in the 19th century. They were essentially the first financiers of colonial Singapore. So that stereotype takes root. It's based on historical reality, right? Then you come to today. Who are most likely in Singapore to need money changing and remittance services? Primarily, it's South Asians. Mm. Primarily. So South Asians would prefer to deal with Indians, primarily, because there's a shared connection, a shared language, and so on. So to acknowledge that there are more Indian money changers in Singapore, for example, that's a cultural reality, that's a cultural stereotype. But if you then say, all Indians are money lenders, and therefore all Indians are cheats, that's when you go into racism. You see the subtle difference. Acknowledging our cultural differences and our historical facts are fine. That's what Singapore does so well.
0: Yeah. Just to lighten the mood here, I remember when I went to the U.S. and, you know, I was introducing myself to everyone in the dorm, and they're like, you're from Singapore and you're Chinese. You must be excellent at math. I'm like, I'm here to shatter all stereotypes. I am awful at math. I'm probably worse than you are at math.
2: Why'd you say it like that? Some sort of, it was so bad, I must even be worse than you.
0: Well,
2: it's probably true, though.
0: It's actually not true. Their math really, horrendous. I'm not saying generally as Americans. I'm saying the people that I spoke with can't even do, like, you know, basic money changing. You see what I did there? Yes. But I think, just to bring it back to the conversation, whether we are a racially tolerant society, I think that you can't force friendships. I think the government can encourage interaction, which they've done very well, but they can't legislate genuine personal relationships. Friendship naturally forms around the shared interests and personalities and life experiences and not race. So I do think that, you know, even though we have done very well as a society, and we have all of the policies in place to make sure that we naturally interact across races daily, like in schools and NS, workplaces, public transport, we can't say that I need you to get along with everybody. Not race at all, but just from person to person. That's something that you can't force.
2: No, that's harmony versus tolerance. Yes. We can't force people to be friends, but we can encourage people to do the right thing in certain groups. Like, if there's a language that everybody in that group speaks, then ideally everybody should speak it, so nobody's left out of that particular conversation. Those are everyday things that we can all try and do to include everybody into the conversation. And look, you're right about the cultural stereotypes. They do exist, and it's important to acknowledge them. You have no idea, when I was younger, not now, when I was in my 20s and 30s, how many times people ask me if I play football for the Singapore Premier League. It happened at least once a month, because invariably I'd be wearing a local football jersey.
0: Sure.
2: I'd be wearing a Geelong shirt, Ballester shirt, whatever. It happened at least once a month. Oh, footballer, really? If I was in the mood, I might say yes. If I was just bored, I would make up a whole resume for myself. Oh, yeah, I started out, failed footballer in the UK, like many of them who end up here. And, you know, I end up for this club, that club. And I'd make up a whole resume of my fake career as a Singapore footballer.
0: Well, done.
2: I got that. I got basketballer. I got that a lot. Are you here to play basketball in Singapore? Mm. I got that one a lot because I'm tall and white, double whammy. But the most common one was, where do you go to drink? What bars do you like?
0: Yeah.
2: What clubs do you like? Yeah, so they do exist. It's important to acknowledge they exist.
0: Yes.
2: And tolerate rather than force it. I got a great one here from Jade. I've got to get to Jade. Jade said, Neil, yes, Neil. Back in the 60s and 70s, white people were worshipped. Guess it's because of Raffles finding Singapore. The British went around the world and took the land as if it were their own. Even now, King Charles is one of the biggest landowners in the world. You see, now you're getting nervous, but everything Jade says is factually true.
0: Yes.
2: So there's no issue with what Jade said there. She's absolutely right in everything she said. White privilege does exist. I make a living mocking white privilege. So you have to acknowledge it. The worst thing you can do is not talk about it.
0: Mm.
2: Then it simmers. Then it festers. And then there's an occasional explosion and it all comes out on social media, like the famous curry pot wars years ago.
0: Yeah.
2: We don't want that. We need intelligent, mature conversation.
0: Yes, absolutely. Lewis coming in with some intelligent conversation. Lewis says, I think we are generally quite tolerant in Singapore, and I believe we will continue to remain this way. More importantly, we must learn to be patient and respectful towards one another. Like it or not, people will always have opinions about those of another race, or even about people within their own race. What matters is knowing where to draw the line. Kudos to the authorities for enforcing the law firmly and creating a strong deterrent against anyone who threatens our social harmony.
2: Couldn't agree more. Yes. Jordan, good morning, Jordan. And keep your comments coming, 8855-0893. Jordan kicks off with, good morning, Nick and Audrey. You see, no, I'm not going to take offence to that, Jordan, because Nick, Neil, Ungmores, they all look the same. They all sound the same. It's all good with me, Jordan. If you want to call me Nick, knock yourself out. For you, Jordan, for this morning show, I will be Nick Humphreys.
0: I'm going to come to Jordan's defense. That was a typo because he's written to us many times before and he has always called you Neil.
2: Yeah, but it's much more fun when he calls me Nick.
0: Jordan, I'm here for you.
2: Jordan, call me Nick. It made me laugh. Good morning, Nick and Audrey. See, Trish is laughing. Good morning, Nick. I'm just going to keep saying it.
0: He just wrote Neil.
2: No, Nick. I'm Nick now. Nick. I don't know any Well, one of my famous or favorite authors, Nick Hornby. There you go. Good morning, Nick and Audrey. Such a strong and important topic about race and racism in Singapore. Thank you, says Jordan, for talking about this. As an Indigenous minority in Singapore, I have experienced racism in Singapore. But I'd like to say something good. Nip racism in the bud. Teach your children well about appreciating differences. You see, that was exactly my point, wasn't
0: yes.
2: it? Acknowledge that there are differences, physical, cultural, religious, whatever may be. Acknowledge them and respect them and tolerate them. I think we have enough racial tolerance, but not enough racial appreciation. And then he follows up with Neil with lots of exclamation marks.
0: Typo. I knew it, Jordan.
2: Thank you, Jimmy. Sorry, Jordan. Thank you for that comment. And we'll continue with Jimmy and Jordan after the traffic.
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0: 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We do see a vehicle breakdown on TPE towards PIE at Salita Expressway entrance, so be extra careful there. Heavy traffic now on PIE towards Tuas at KPE ECP exit. 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
2: Good morning and welcome back to Singapore Unfiltered. As it was Racial Harmony Day yesterday, and I saw a beautiful video of Audrey Seek's little one coming
0: yes.
2: out in his beautiful red top. He looked fabulous. He was smiling. All the kids were smiling.
0: He was so happy.
2: It was fabulous, wasn't it?
0: Yes.
2: It was lovely. And one of the great things about Singapore, right, on this point about acknowledging and appreciating our differences, and we take this for granted, and we really shouldn't. We really shouldn't. When my nephew came to Singapore, and I'm not picking on my nephew, I'm just using this as an example.
0: Mm-hmm.
2: He didn't know what Hari Raya was.
0: Yeah.
2: My daughter had to tell him. He didn't know what Deepavali was, even though we have a sizable Indian community in the UK, obviously the Festival of Lights. He didn't know what Vesak Day was. There were so many basics that we take for granted that he didn't know. And that's a great example of how we acknowledge and appreciate and even enjoy it. I've
0: yes.
2: said before, I love Singapore because we get so many opportunities to eat and have public holidays. Why would you not embrace that? When I live just across the road from here, I'm going to give a shout out to Block 122, Topayu, Lorongtu, which is literally 2 minutes from here. I've told the story before about the loan sharks attacking my apartment, but what I haven't told you about is that during Hari Raya, there was a Muslim family two doors down. I've never forgotten this. And I get too nostalgic sometimes. But in the lift lobby area of the 16th floor of where I lived across the road, they set up a whole satay thing. And they were cooking the satay. And I was a meat eater then. And the smells were killing me. I mean, they were just killing me. And she went along to every door on our corridor. and gave out satay sticks to every single apartment, you know. And wow. I just thought, I can cry talking about that. And if that's not the best of Singapore, mm-hmm. I don't know what is. Festival of Lights, my daughter does the mural on the floor. She does that wonderful thing with the candles and everything around it, the tea candles. It's fantastic. We go to Serangoon Road, we eat Indian food. It's fantastic. What's not to like about any of that? It's the best of Singapore.
0: Hear, hear. I want to give a shout out to Ung, who wrote in to us. Good morning, Ung. And he says, unconscious bias in people are real, but what is important is the level of awareness and that people are not influenced by politics, etc. And I think that this is a great thing to talk about. You know, the real benchmark here is equal opportunity. Perhaps what's more important is whether people are treated fairly in schools, housing, employment, and public services.
2: Yes.
0: And we know that our policies are very encouraging of mixing, the ethnic integration policy, national schools, NS. These all mean

0: to Singapore's future. However, there's a caveat. However, the same survey, and this is my point, also found that stereotypes still exist. And it's important to acknowledge that,
1: yes.
0: Not to ignore it and pretend it doesn't exist, because it does.
1: Yeah.
0: It exists in all human beings. A significant proportion admitted that they still make assumptions, as I said just now, about others based on race. Because as I keep saying, historically and statistically, Caucasians are more likely to drink alcohol.
1: Mm-hmm.
0: If you call me an Ungmore a drunk, then you've gone beyond the stereotype into racism.
1: Right.
0: Historically and statistically, Indians were more likely to be money changers for the reasons I've just said. But then to go from that to say, oh, Indians always try to rip you off mm-hmm. at the money changer, you've gone from a statistical cultural fact into racism.
1: Right.
0: That's the leap that we don't tolerate in Singapore. We still need to work on things like language, behavior, personality, religious practices when it comes to our tolerance.
1: Yes. So Sultan coming in with a very nice comment to you, Neil. You are an extraordinary Ang Mo, he says.
0: That happened to me once. This is a true story. No, where was I? Again, not far from here. It was Topayu Lorong 2 when I lived in Block 122. It was quite late at night. I was going out for prata at the coffee shop in the corner of the other end of the street past McDonald's, which is still there today, right? I was getting some late night prata. This is absolutely true. There were two Chinese guys sitting on the street there with anchor beer, bless them, drinking their anchor beer. Now, if I was stereotyping, they might play into that kind of teenage gangstery stereotype, white singlet, the whole nine yards.
1: Yes.
0: And they knew me from my football columns. And I swear this is true. They shouted out, Ang Mo, Ang Mo. I said, yeah. They said, you're one of us. You're one of us, Ang Mo. Well, I'm not, because I'm not sitting in my vest tattooed on the curb drinking anchor beer.
1: On the inside.
0: But on the inside, yes. On the inside, yes. I'll always be one of you
1: so
0: on the inside.
1: Take Sultan's very, very nice compliment to you. Chloe now chiming in. Good morning, Chloe. Thanks so much for joining us on Let's Talk Singapore. And she says Singapore did DEI, which is diversity, equity and inclusions, before any big corporation ever did.
0: Yeah. I agree.
1: Mm-hmm.
0: Patrick wants a T-shirt that says Neil after I was called Nick by Jordan. It's not Nick, it's Neil. There's a T-shirt. Thank you, Sultan, for that very, very kind compliment.
1: Yes.
0: And kudos, says James, to the government for giving public holidays to every race. It helps to build a harmonious society.
1: You know what? It does.
0: Of course
1: and
0: it does.
1: When I was explaining to my kid, so Cam goes, why don't I have school tomorrow? And I had to explain it's Hari Raya. He goes, what is that? And that actually opened up a big conversation. And I think many of Cam's friends also wanted to learn, why do I not have school today? I think that was actually a great opening into explaining the different cultures. And it's actually wonderful to see when young kids get along and get together, they don't see any of the things that we have been exposed to as adults, all the stereotypes we have heard growing up, you know, because like you said, Neil, no one is born a racist, right?
0: No.
1: And when I saw my 2-year-old, 3-year-old, 4-year-old, as they grow up and they interact with each other and they celebrate each other's holidays, it's actually such a nice thing to see that racial harmony in Singapore, not only is it taken seriously by the government, but we all get to enjoy the holidays as well.
0: Couldn't agree more.
1: Yeah.
0: Did you read Alan's comment just now? That's a great one.
1: Not yet.
0: Because that ties in with what I was saying. Alan says, a businessman once asked me why, as a Eurasian, I wasn't a radio DJ or a flight attendant. I wasn't offended because proportionally, we really do take up a lot of those roles. And that's the point I was making.
1: Mm-hmm.
0: There are statistics that will back up certain prejudices
1: yes.
0: or cultural stereotypes. But it's when you take them and you use them in a negative context, that's when it becomes racist. Coming up to me and saying, are you a footballer? Do you like beer? That's not offensive to me because
1: right.
0: statistically, my Caucasian brothers and sisters have done more of that, historically speaking.
1: Mm-hmm.
0: So it's not offensive. It's only when you take it and twist it into something derogatory that there's a problem. So I agree with Alan completely. Do you know my favorite story?
1: What's your favorite story?
0: Right. I think Trisha knows this story because I told it at Nian Poly. But so in 2011, 12 or 13, I think 2013, Speaker's Corner, Hong Lim Park, had a very big, there's no other way of calling it, anti-foreigner rally. It was huge. There were thousands.

0: thousands of people there. And it was during that time of the white paper, we were trying to increase our population.
1: What year was this?
0: 7 million. I'm going to say 2012, 2013, around that time.
1: Oh.
0: And it was huge. There were thousands of people there. And it was protesting against too much migration to Singapore. And so lots of angry people at this rally. There were placards that said Singapore for Singaporeans, things like that. Foreigners go home, all this kind of thing. I went to that rally because I thought it would make a good chapter in one of my books. So I went to an anti-foreigner rally in Singapore as someone who is 1.94 meters tall and white. I was the only white person there, and I stood out in the crowd, and I'm walking through. And at one point, a chap held up a sign that said Singapore for Singaporeans. I said, nice sign. Then someone called me out. Hey, Ang Mo, come. And he calls me through the crowd. I thought, oh, no. So I'm walking towards him, and I can see the tension building.
1: You're so brave, Neil.
0: I can see. Well, it's also the author side of me that thinks this is a good chapter for the book. So I'm walking through this crowd. It's an anti-foreigner rally. And he said, you, yeah? Are you Neil Humphreys? Yeah. Can take selfie. That is an absolutely true story. And that's when I knew I belonged. He just didn't see me as an other. He just saw me as one of his own at this extraordinary rally. I told this story at a polytechnic or a school, and someone asked me if it was true. And you know, kids today, in real time, someone Googled it, and there is an image of me at the Straits Times, took a picture at that rally. You can find that photo online. ST took it. It's a picture of like 1,000 people at this anti-foreign migration rally. And right at the back, sticking out, is my tall white face.
1: Wonderful.
0: That was a great story.
1: David Beckham was at the rally.
0: He was. I felt like I was one of their own. Nobody asked me if I was a footballer. I just asked to take selfies.
1: That is a wonderful story. And we want to hear your stories. Write in to us, 885-50893. Do you think that we are truly a racially harmonious society, or are we racially tolerant? And is that actually good enough? Kelton's still coming in with more comments. Should we read out Kelton's comment? Do we have time?
0: Kelton says quickly, he says, the irony is that some forms of division can actually reduce racial tension. When we see people only as Chinese, Malay, Indian or others, race becomes the dominant identity. But once we also recognize differences in age, gender, profession, personality, interest, even zodiac signs, people become more complex and harder to stereotype. That is a great comment to finish on, Kelton. Yes, we're different colors, but what we look like should not define us.
1: Absolutely.
0: Just accept us for what we are.
1: Well, that was a very fiery Singapore Unfiltered. Thank you so much for chiming in to us, and keep them coming. We have a lot more in store on Let's Talk Singapore. Stay with us.

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1: These are your news headlines. I'm Jamit Singh. A 59-year-old man will be charged with murder today following a fatal incident in Lengkok Bahru. The man was allegedly involved in a fight at Block 55 at around 4:45 p.m. on Monday. Police say the victim, who was also 59, was found motionless at the lift lobby on the 16th floor of the HDB block. He was taken to hospital and later died. Initial investigations revealed that both men knew each other. Neighbours told the Straits Times that they did not get along and were often heard arguing. If found guilty, the accused faces the death penalty. Heritage company My Community Limited has entered provisional liquidation after its founder said it could no longer continue operating because of its liabilities. The company will hold a virtual creditors meeting this week to present its assets, liabilities and outstanding claims, with creditors set to consider appointing a liquidator. Founder and executive director Kwek Lee Yong was arrested last September over suspected forgery offences. The company is linked to heritage group My Community, which is best known for its free guided tours and community museum in Queenstown. An Indonesian woman has been charged with multiple offences involving three children. The 29-year-old faces five counts of ill-treating a child, three counts of voyeurism, and one count of electronically transmitting obscene images and videos to her husband. The alleged offences involved two boys, aged 1 and 4, and a 6-year-old girl between February and March this year. Court documents did not disclose how she is linked to the children. The woman is due back in court in August. U.S. Secretary of State Marco Rubio will meet Chinese Foreign Minister Wang Yi in Manila this week, as Washington and Beijing prepare for a possible summit between Presidents Donald Trump and Xi Jinping later this year. The talks will take place on the sidelines of the ASEAN Foreign Ministers' meeting and come after President Trump renewed allegations of Chinese interference in U.S. elections, claims Beijing has denied. The meeting is expected to lay the groundwork for a possible Trump-Xi summit, as both sides seek to keep diplomatic dialogue going despite ongoing tensions. Ukrainian President Volodymyr Zelensky has dismissed the country's army commander-in-chief, Oleksandr Syrsky. The decision comes after days of protests over the dismissal of Popular Defense Minister Mykolo Fedorov. Before his dismissal, Mr. Fedorov had accused Mr. Syrsky of blocking military reforms and forcing him out. Many protesters then turned their attention to the army chief, calling Mr. Zelensky to sack him. Major General Mykhailo Drapaty will take over as Ukraine's new army chief.
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2: Let's take a look at the weather, shall we? And it seems like thundery showers are in the forecast once again over many areas in the afternoon. In terms of temperatures, 26 degree lows and 33 degree highs for today.
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4: Good morning. Let's have a look at our road, shall we? Accident on the BKE towards the PIE after Bukit Panjang Road, and heavy traffic on the PIE towards Changi between Eng Neo Avenue and Bukit Batok East Avenue 3. That's traffic. Stay right here for more. Let's talk Singapore.
0: If you see anything on the roads that we might have missed, send us a WhatsApp message at 8855-0893, but only when you're safely parked. Wake up to the stories shaping Singapore and have your say. 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
4: Good morning and welcome back to Let's Talk Singapore with Audrey Seek and myself, Neil Humphreys. How are you doing, Audrey?
2: I'm doing great. And we're getting photos from Patrick. You look like you live in a very nice place, Patrick. And he says, Audrey, it's a nice sunny day, Leh. I said that thundery showers are coming in the afternoon, Patrick. So maybe it will rain a little bit later, but keep us posted, okay? Everyone, keep us posted.
4: I'm trying to guess, Patrick, and I have no idea. But I'm just going by the photo alone.
2: Looks nice, huh?
4: It looks very nice. You don't have to tell us, Patrick, but I'm going to guess, and I'm probably completely wrong, Serangoon Gardens area. I'm just going by certain properties. Yeah, Trisha's nodding there.
2: Oh, Trisha goes, good guess. Okay.
4: Yeah, I'm working out there's a bit of low rise and a little bit of high rise.
2: Looks like Florida with the palm trees.
4: It does, doesn't it?
2: Yeah.
4: It's got Serangoon Gardens vibe.
2: He says nope.
4: Oh, he's being very secretive, Patrick. I like it. You don't have to tell us. Will you tell us if we get it right, Patrick? Is it East Coast? We could be here all day. I'm going to go with East Coast. That's my next guess. Audrey, would you like to guess?
2: Kangkar.
4: Hey!
2: Throwback to an earlier joke.
4: None of our listeners got that, but if you're just joining us, yesterday, Audrey had to go and pick up a friend at Kangkar. Number one, she'd never heard of Kangkar, thought it was a made-up place. Number two, didn't know where it was. And number three, refused to pick her friend up at Kangkar.
2: I didn't refuse. She said that she'll come into town.
4: And come to the Atas neighborhood.
2: Don't you dare.
4: Listeners, I know where it is, but can you share with me, where is Kangkar in Singapore?
2: Patrick says both nope. And don't forget that we had some very honest listeners, Aloysius being one of them, who wrote yesterday to say, I don't know where that is.
4: That's fine.
2: Yes.
4: That's fine.
2: Okay.
4: But it was very early in the morning. Aloysius was out running. He was probably sleepy. Listeners, don't let me down. Where is Kangkar? Kangkar. 8855-0893.
2: Well, they can Google it now that you spelled
4: it. Don't Google it.
2: All right, Jason. Good morning, Jason. He says, the worst is not racial stereotyping, but people always asking me where I stay after my 20 years overseas to determine who I am, I guess.
4: Yeah.
2: Yes.
4: And yeah. Jason, I agree with you. I've already said to my daughter, very first world problems, you'll have to accept the fact that if you live and stay in Singapore, you are going to be asked every single taxi ride, where are you from? And if you do, I'm from Singapore, they'll say, where are you really from? And it's just something you'll have to accept. I've never taken it personally myself. You know what I say?
2: What?
4: It makes them blow a gasket sometimes. Hey, where are you from, huh? Oh, Sengkang. No. Before Sengkang.
2: Topayo. I knew it.
4: Yeah. And I just work until the head explodes. I'll go Sengkang, then I'll go East Coast, then I'll go Topayo. And I'll just keep going until... No, really, really, really. And they sometimes get quite frustrated.
2: Oh, my gosh.
4: They are determined for you to be from somewhere else. You can't be from here. Mm. So, yeah, Jason, I do empathize with that. I liked his earlier comment that you mentioned. I just want to recap.
2: Yes.
4: Racial harmony is an aspiration rather than a claim because it suggests that all racial issues have been solved. And I think that's so true. I don't think there's anything wrong with being a racially tolerant, racially appreciative society that Singapore is. Great comment that from Jason.
2: Yes.
4: I really like that.
2: Excellent. It was a great Singapore Unfiltered. More and more of you are chiming in and we love your comments. Keep them coming. I do want to get to the sudden influx of Kangkar messages. Kangkar is now Sengkang. Says...
4: Salt Bay?
2: Okay, yes. And you're absolutely right. And I sent a ding, ding, ding to someone who says, Kangkar is in Haogang. I think I remember there's a Kangkar mall there. There's a mall.
4: And Tony Ung, he probably thinks we're not going to read this out, but we will. Tony says, since this is Singapore Unfiltered, sad to say that the fact is racism does still exist here. Not always to pure Singaporeans, but sometimes towards new immigrants. No one disagrees, Tony. That's the reason we're having this conversation. We'd be lying if we said otherwise. You only have to read recent news reports, recent speeches from ministers. Yes, we do still see racist commentaries towards migrant workers, towards new immigrants, towards our friends from China, and so on. That's why we must continue to have this conversation.
2: Absolutely. James, now chiming in, back to the Kang Ka thing. So sorry to bring this up, but I want to get to everyone's comment. He says, Kang Ka is near where I live in Haogang. Kang Ka used to be a fishing port in the old days.
4: And that's why it is a bit confusing, because the LRT station is on the edge of Sengkang.
2: Yes. You so people would comment. Say Sengkang, right?
4: Yes, it is Sengkang okay. now. But you missed his other comment, I noticed.
2: Neil, you are as Singaporean as can be.
4: Thank you. Thank you. Yes. Right, shall we do some quizzing? Tricia is in the room, which means, folks, you have to take out your phones, take down this number, 8855-0893. It's time to play Know Your Show.
5: Hello, hello.
2: Hey.
5: Good morning, you guys.
2: Good morning, girl.
5: I will say it was an increasingly intense show.
2: Yes.
5: We went from job hopping to the possible consequences of the RTS link to racial tolerance in Singapore.
4: But we kept it light.
5: But we kept it light and it was fun. And I must say I enjoyed reading all of our listeners' comments.
4: Roland has said quickly, Neil, thanks for sharing this story about me going to that rally. It's so heartwarming and makes me appreciate Singapore even more. There you go.
2: There you go. Yes, wonderful. And of course, we topped it all off with a Kang Ka debate. People still coming in with more comments on that. We'll try to get to it, but I think it's time to play Know Your Show.
5: Fantastic. Welcome to Know Your Show, of course, where we put Audrey and Neil's knowledge of the day's show to the test. 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WhatsApp 8855-0893. And if you missed any of our segments, a very fruitful show today.
2: Yes.
5: Breakfast Bites, Singapore Unfiltered, and Talk of the Town. 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Just look up Let's Talk Singapore, and I think we should get started.
4: Yes.
2: Ding, ding, ding. Let's go.
5: All right. Question one. On Breakfast Bites, what is the new term that was introduced during the segment that represents job hopping?
2: Yeah. Mm.
5: Is it A, bumblebeeing?
2: Hey,
5: is it
2: very
5: B,
2: good.
5: Lily padding? Or is it C, sunflowering?
4: Neil. Firstly, because I'm determined not to lose today. I think I've lost every day for a week.
2: Okay.
4: Right. Number one, I'd like our listeners to get involved. 8855-0893. What was the new term for job hopping? Great, great examples from Tricia, which were
5: A, bumblebeeing, B, lily padding, or C, sunflowering.
2: I like sunflowering, that's for sure.
4: Firstly,
2: makes no sense whatsoever.
4: Yeah, firstly,
5: do
4: Tricia.
5: Any of them?
4: Very, very, very good.
5: Well,
4: very good.
5: You,
4: especially
5: you.
4: The
5: thank
4: very
5: you.
4: Good.
5: Thank you.
4: The bumblebeeing was just exceptional.
5: I was going to do dandelioning.
2: Okay.
4: Very good. I'm going with Wen Long and Sultan. It was indeed lily padding.
5: Ding, ding, ding.
4: Thank you.
2: Ding, ding, ding. And I only just recently learned about this phrase because I read this article on the BBC. I'm going to show it to you, Neil.
4: Ooh.
2: This woman had 10 jobs in 10 years to finally get the career that she wanted.
4: And did she get it?
2: She got it.
4: Oh, good for her.
2: Yes.
4: Patrick, just an update. Patrick will not tell us where he lives. I asked him not to tell us. I want to guess. I'm going to keep guessing. It's going to be a running game.
2: Oh, no.
4: Until we find
5: Hanessa,
4: out.
5: You got it right.
4: Well,
5: sorry.
4: Patrick lives. Good stuff.
5: Hanessa, you got it right. Aloysius, you got it right. All right, question two. On Talk of the Town, we discussed the upcoming RTS link and the money that will be flowing out of Singapore as a result. $1 billion in a year.
4: Additionally, yeah.
5: Additionally. When is the RTS link set to open? Is it A, September 2026? Is it B, I've got heads nodding here, is it B, November 2026? Or is it C, January 2027?
4: Listeners, what do you think? 8855-0893. I do know, but you want to have
2: a go? I do know as well.
4: Go on.
2: It is
5: give us
2: C. Oh, sorry.
4: How
5: we
4: long?
5: Gotta wait
4: Tricia,
5: for the listeners.
4: How long have we been doing this game?
5: Audrey,
4: and how many times?
2: You said go on.
4: How
2: all right.
4: many times have we had to tell her, wait.
5: Stop.
4: Wait, stop. What's in the box?
2: James, Patrick, Anissa, coming in with C, And Wen Long as well.
4: Audrey,
2: I'm going to lock in next year, January.
4: It's a bit late now. You've already given the answer.
5: Well, good job, Audrey. You got it right.
2: Thank you.
5: All right, good job, Sultan. Going for the tiebreaker here.
4: Yes.
5: Question 3 on Singapore Unfiltered. What did Jordan mistakenly call Neil? Is it A, Nick? Is it B, Nigel? Or is it C, Noel?
2: I'm going to give it to him.
5: Help us out.
4: Audrey, wait. Just wait. Wait. Wait. Listeners, 8855-0893. Heel. Wait.
2: Wait.
5: Well, Jason. Oh, I can't keep up. James, Sultan, Wen Long, Patrick, and Hanisa.
4: Wen Long, I love you. You're a regular listener, and I love everything you do and say. But you said, let Miss Louis Vuitton steal the glory. She wins every day, Wen Long. Every day I let her win. Every day.
5: All right, who's going?
4: What's DDDDD? Funny enough, what were the choices again?
5: Okay, is it Nick, Nigel, or Noel?
4: My mother did think about Nigel. Thank heavens she didn't go with Nigel. But
5: Nigel Humphreys has a nice ring.
2: No, yes, it does, actually.
4: It doesn't. You like Nigel? No.
2: Neil
4: in
2: and
4: England,
2: Nigel.
4: It has a, I don't know what the equivalent would be here, but it has a geeky context.
2: Okay.
4: Nigels are geeks in the UK. Sorry to anyone called Nigel.
2: Speaking of stereotypes today.
4: Yes, we're just stereotyping on this show. David is correct. I'm going to go for this one. It's Nick. And the answer is Nick.
5: Ding. Ian getting it right. David getting it right. So many listeners playing along today.
2: Yes.
5: So much fun.
2: And I want to give a shout out to Jackie, who says Audrey is like the irritating kid in school who puts up her hand every time the teacher poses a question. That's right, Jackie. Well, I am the pet for sure.
5: Well, this is the segment to do it. It's called Know Your Show, and you do know it pretty well.
4: And the comment of the day goes to Jackie Tarn.
2: Well done.
4: Audrey's like the irritating kid in school. Yes, she is. And you have to listen to her. I have to work with her. And I wouldn't change a thing. It's fabulous.
2: Love you, Nick.
4: Let's do some traffic.
0: Traffic.
4: All right, what have we got? We've got heavy traffic on the ECP towards the city between Fort Road and Changi. Also on the PIE towards Tuas at the KPE ECP exit. That's your traffic. Don't go anywhere. Stay right here on Let's Talk Singapore.
0: If you see anything on the roads that we might have missed, send us a WhatsApp message at 8855-0893. 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

0: day and night.
1: Yeah. Working day and night. I'm working hard over here because I'm going to teach you yet another new phrase, Neil.
2: Let's do it.
1: Have you heard of the term lily padding?
2: No, it sounds, for a family show, dodgy, but I'm guessing it's not.
1: No, think of a frog hopping from lily pad to lily pad.
2: Ah, that's very good. Very, very, very good.
1: Yes, I came across this about a week ago. Only a week ago, Trisha has, of course, known this phrase for a long time. It's good among the young people.
2: You know what scares me?
1: What?
2: You're saying lily padding, jump from job to job to job. And Trisha's going, yeah, I know it. I definitely know it. Is Trisha got something we don't know?
1: No. She's got a lily pad up there.
2: She's got a lily pad coming.
1: But, okay, lily padding is, if a friend told you they've had 5 jobs in the last 5 years, what's your first thought, Neil? Would you think, wow, someone's working really hard climbing the ladder? Or would you say, oh, they can't stay anywhere?
2: I'll give a diplomatic answer.
1: Okay.
2: It depends on who the person was and what the circumstances were. Yes, of course, 5 jobs in 5 years, I would be skeptical. I'd be a bit,
1: okay.
2: Not a great deal of loyalty, patience, or endurance there, but the circumstances, I don't know. Post-COVID, there has been quite a lot of job hopping.
1: Okay, so that is exactly what lily padding is. The idea is that you supercharge your employability by bouncing around roles more regularly. More regularly.
2: You bounced around like a lily pad there, didn't you?
1: Yes. Picking up new skills and making more money each time you move.
2: Mm.
1: And that's exactly what we're talking about this morning. Our poll asked, job hopping every 1 to 2 years, is this seen as ambitious to you or risky? Okay. The options were A, ambitious. It signals growth, that you're planning ahead. B, it depends because context and progression really matter.
2: Yep.
1: Or is it C, risky because it just shows a lack of loyalty? Now, there was a time in our parents' generation when staying with one employer for 20 or even 30 years wasn't unusual.
2: Correct.
1: In fact, I do want to give a shout out to my Uncle Greg. He's over in Hong Kong. He recently retired at 66, I believe. And he retired from the job that he got when he got out of college.
2: Wow.
1: Yes.
2: What was it, can I ask?
1: I can't tell you. I don't know.
2: Okay. Very close to your uncle, are you?
1: Merger and acquisitions.
2: Something involving lots of money.
1: Yeah.
2: Yes. Okay. Yes.
1: No, but you know what? Thanks. Thanks a lot, Trish.
2: Yes.
1: Anyway, back to the point.
2: Yes, gold star for Trisha.
1: That was not weird. You know,
2: no.
1: I'm sure that your parents probably still remember people who joined the workforce straight after school and retired from the place they started. Now, fast forward to today, suddenly spending more than 2 to 3 years in the same company almost makes people ask, are you looking around yet? Almost like it's time. Now, Neil, I know that you have had a very interesting, very
2: eclectic?
1: No, but
2: okay.
1: It's been very eventful, but
2: yes,
1: it's not the most common career. Would you say that's correct?
2: Very uncommon.
1: Yes.
2: In fact, when I saw your topic, I did some research, some personal research last night, and I realized, do you know the longest place I've ever stayed in Singapore is?
1: Money FM.
2: Yes.
1: Yeah, baby. That better stay that way.
2: I started on Saturday mornings around 2018, and I've stuck around like a bad smell ever since.
1: Like a good smell. An amazing smell.
2: I'd like to see myself get to the 10th anniversary, right? What's the longest you've ever stayed in a job?
1: 8 years.
2: 8 years. Where was that?
1: That was over in Washington, D.C. I was with an international news station.
2: Wow.
1: Mm-hmm.
2: But you know the secret. Money FM knows the secret to keep me here, right? Everyone's on tenterhooks
1: now. It's me.
2: It is you.
1: It is you now.
2: Well, it might be. Not the singing voice, but it might be, right? Seriously, the easiest way to get rid of me in a job, this is ridiculous that Singaporeans will hear this, is to promote me. Don't promote me.
1: Okay.
2: I had 3-year job cycles, right? And I worked this out. I was a teacher for 3 years. They kept promoting me. I said, I don't want to be promoted. I don't want to do admin. I just want to teach. They kept promoting me, so I quit. Then I went to the Straits Times. I just wanted to write. I got a couple of promotions. I did less writing, more admin. I quit. Then I wrote my first book, and I got a job at Today newspaper, the print version, no longer around. I got promoted a couple of times, less and less writing, more and more admin. I said, look, if you keep giving me more and more admin, I will quit. This is not an idle threat. I will quit.
1: Yeah.
2: I only want to write. I have no interest whatsoever in the corporate ladder. Call me weird. Call me strange. I have no aspiration to be a boss. I never have had an aspiration to be a boss. I've been self-employed ever since. And then I worked it out. The two longest jobs I've ever had, my grandfather's cafe, 10 years, from the age of 11 to 21, because he was never promoting me. I washed dishes when I was 11. I was still washing dishes when I was 21.
1: Yeah.
2: And here. I've never been promoted here because I do it on a freelance basis. So if you want to keep me happy, don't promote me.
1: Okay. Duly noted.
2: Thank
1: I will
2: you.
1: Make sure you'll never get promoted here.
2: Thank you.
1: Because I do love working with you. I will say that you actually also come from a place of privilege. Not many people... Well, hold on. Not many people would turn down promotions because some people actually really need the money. So part of this shift of people lily padding comes down to economics, right? According to surveys, Gen Zs hop around the most and stay at a job for just over a year in the first 5 years of their career. So five jobs in 5 years. Millennials and older workers, we tend to stick around for longer. Let's find out if this actually helps you make more money. One study found that those who changed jobs four or more times over the previous decade made 31% more than average workers.
2: Mm.
1: And this is because many HR professionals here in Singapore estimate that external hires often receive salary increases of 10 to 20% each time, while annual increments for existing employees are typically much smaller, 3 to 4%.
2: Wow.
1: So they're investing a lot more in new hires than they are in keeping you at your job, right? So financially, the math sometimes does favor moving. But I do want to get to our listeners who are chiming in now. Derek saying, job hopping every 1 to 2 years, that seems to be a fast track to nowhere. 2 years isn't enough to actually learn a business. You barely get past the organizational chart, let alone the politics, the unwritten rules, the why we do it this way. By the time you start contributing at a deeper level, you're gone. Depth beats velocity. I think that he brings up a very good point.
2: Great point.
1: Yes. And I think that that, to some level, is true as well, right? Because if you're only staying at one job for 1 year, are you really learning all the lessons you can learn from that job? But if your goal really is to just make more money quickly and climb that salary ladder quickly, that does seem actually like the way to go.
2: It does depend on what your aspirations are.
1: Yeah.
2: Because what I didn't say was, and this is absolutely true, when I went from teaching to journalism, I took a pay cut. And when I went from one journalism job to the next journalism job, I also took a pay cut.
1: I took a pay cut too.
2: So I've never been motivated by money. Call me stupid. That's fine, but I haven't. It's more about aspiration, career advancement, what's important to me, and money is not the priority. Yes, you're right about the privilege. I still have bills to pay like everybody else. My wife is a teacher, fantastic teacher. She earns a steady income, but you still have to work. But I've never put money at the top of my list of priorities when choosing a job or changing jobs. But the point I will make, I do think the younger folks, listen to me, when you go on LinkedIn, and you go on Facebook, you see a lot of folks around my age and they do the whole, we work 24 hours a day and we slept in the office and we slept on the sofa and the boss came in and horse whipped us every morning. And then we said, thank you, boss, for horse whipping us. And today, please horse whip me some more, please. Come on, that's a real job, a real boss. And today, these flaky kids, they're quitting after 5 minutes. And I'm a little bit, okay, boomer.
1: Yeah.
2: Firstly, work conditions are allowed to evolve. They are allowed to improve. We used to put kids up chimneys. We used to put kids in sweatshops. We used to put kids in factories. Now we don't.
1: Yeah.
2: Things are allowed to get better, and young people are allowed to get disillusioned and fed up and seek better opportunities elsewhere.
1: Yes.
2: And our parents did it, and our grandparents did it, and my children will also do it. So I'm also a little bit wary of people around my age doing the whole LinkedIn post about kids today, they don't know the value of hard work. They do.
1: I think that's
2: young
1: great.
2: Young people are working harder than ever in multidisciplined occupations than ever before. When I started out in media, you could just be a reporter. That was it.
1: Yes.
2: You can't do that now. You've got to be a photographer, a podcaster, an interviewer, a writer, a video maker. So please don't tell me young people don't work hard. They do.
1: Just to survive as well. And I also want to say, I can't believe I'm going to say this, looking for a new job is not easy. I don't know how these Gen Zs are doing it five times in 5 years. I don't have the bandwidth. It takes up so much time to look for a job. I get stressed. I have acid reflux. That's the I don't know how they managed to do it. And also, things are changing so much now. You know, what our parents have experienced in the past with their jobs, they could stay at their job and get that long service award because things were stable. Let's just put it, you know, bluntly, right? And I think that because things are changing so quickly, technology is always changing, we feel the need, the young folks, the Gen Zs, the Gen Alphas, will feel the need to stay relevant by jumping and, you know, going from job to job. Usually it's not a choice.
2: Yeah. And the one thing I will say that's positive about job hopping is the networks you build.
1: Yeah.
2: One of the reasons I can do this show, I hope reasonably well, is because I have a life experiences and stories I wouldn't have had if I'd have stayed in the same job for 25 years, day after day after day. You build a network. You build a life story that you can then share and pass on to others. Don't underestimate that as well. But I will finish by saying there was a fear of job hopping when I took over this job because they said to me, fairly, you have a lot of outside things. You write books, you do this, you do that. You're not going to job hop, are you, Neil? Do you know what I said?
1: What?
2: It depends on my co-host. I said, it depends on my co-host. If I get on with my co-host, it'll be fine. Audrey, let me say on the record, I'm not going anywhere.
1: Aww.
2: And that was Breakfast Bites.
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3: These are your news headlines. I'm Jamit Singh. A 59-year-old man will be charged with murder today following a fatal incident in Lengkok Bahru. The man was allegedly involved in a fight at Block 55 at around 4:45 p.m. on Monday. Police say the victim, who was also 59, was found motionless at the lift lobby on the 16th floor of the HDB block. He was taken to hospital and later died. Initial investigations revealed that both men knew each other. Neighbours told the Straits Times that they did not get along and were often heard arguing. If found guilty, the accused faces the death penalty. Heritage company My Community Limited has entered provisional liquidation after its founder said it could no longer continue operating because of its liabilities. The company will hold a virtual creditors' meeting this week to present its assets, liabilities and outstanding claims, with creditors set to consider appointing a liquidator. Founder and executive director Quek Lee Yong was arrested last September over suspected forgery offences. The company is linked to heritage group My Community, which is best known for its free guided tours and community museum in Queenstown. An Indonesian woman has been charged with multiple offences involving three children. The 29-year-old faces 5 counts of ill-treating a child, 3 counts of voyeurism, and 1 count of electronically transmitting obscene images and videos to her husband. The alleged offences involve 2 boys, aged 1 and 4, and a 6-year-old girl between February and March this year. Court documents did not disclose how she is linked to the children. The woman is due back in court in August. U.S. Secretary of State Marco Rubio will meet Chinese Foreign Minister Wang Yi in Manila this week, as Washington and Beijing prepare for a possible summit between Presidents Donald Trump and Xi Jinping later this year. The talks will take place on the sidelines of the ASEAN Foreign Ministers' meeting and come after President Trump renewed allegations of Chinese interference in U.S. elections, claims Beijing has denied. The meeting is expected to lay the groundwork for a possible Trump-Xi summit, as both sides seek to keep diplomatic dialogue going despite ongoing tensions. Ukrainian President Volodymyr Zelensky has dismissed the country's army commander-in-chief, Oleksandr Syrsky. The decision comes after days of protests over the dismissal of Popular Defense Minister Mykolo Fedorov. Before his dismissal, Mr. Fedorov had accused Mr. Syrsky of blocking military reforms and forcing him out. Many protesters then turned their attention to the army chief, calling Mr. Zelensky to sack him. Major General Mykhailo Drapaty will take over as Ukraine's new army chief.
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1: Good morning and hope you're having a great Wednesday so far. It is the 22nd of July.
0: Traffic.
2: Good morning. There's a vehicle breakdown on the PIE towards Tuas after Bedok North Avenue 3. Heavy traffic on the CTE towards the AYE between Ballastier Road and the PIE Changi exits. And that's your traffic right here on Let's Talk Singapore.
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4: Thanks for joining us for the business report. I'm Ryan Huang. Looking at the setup for Asia on Tuesday morning, we've got South Korea's KOSPI leading gains across the region, advancing over 5%, and that's on the back of US benchmarks snapping a three-day losing streak, supported by better-than-expected earnings from blue-chip companies like 3M and General Motors, which helped ease concerns about the health of corporate America. Chipmakers also fueled the rally with the VanEck semiconductor ETF climbing 4% as investors rotated back into AI-related names. Let's check in now for the latest market action with Ben Emmons. He is the CIO and founder of FedWatch Advisors. So it's interesting to see how markets are bouncing back despite what seems to be a laundry list of things to worry about. You still have the Middle East situation. You still got crude oil prices remaining elevated. Walk us through what the market's thinking here.
5: Yeah, I think the market is very focused on earnings currently because you have Tesla they had today, but you have Google, you have IBM and Intel. And because the last few weeks was all about these companies and others selling off so sharply, that there's some rebound here, you know, on the back of China buying also memory chip stocks, right, which can help boost sentiment. That the expectation are these earnings will be pretty good. And because, you know, we had a decent decline in the stock prices, it actually makes the value of these companies a little cheaper going into good earnings. And I think that's what's driving the sentiment currently. And therefore, the list of worry that you mentioned, it could be the wall of worry and the market climbs the wall of worry. And it seems to be always like a bullish thing. I don't think these are serious worries, but it's what the market's focus isn't at the moment. Until these earnings are through, then we'll focus back on the worries.
4: There is that question about whether investors are perhaps underpricing some of these risks. For example, we have Canadian tariffs, 50%. That's on top of everything else we've been talking about. So 50% tariffs on some Canadian goods over what the US calls unfair treatment of American alcohol, cars and dairy. Items subject to the new tariffs include milk and cream, hockey equipment and alcohol. Is this something that investors should be worried about?
5: Yeah, they should. The emergency tariffs that were struck down by the Supreme Court, expiring this week, the administration is coming out with a volley of new tariffs, right? And under these tariffs, the 338, Section 338, these are permanent tariffs, and only the President or the Congress can reverse it, not the Supreme Court. And they're about like an investigation to unfair trade practices, so very different than some emergency act, which was the original ones, or another one where they look at the trade balance, and you know, if the trade balance is of concern, they can do this, put those tariffs on, which can be legally challenging. There's these tariffs about, well, we did the investigation, we find that in this case Canada did was unfair in their trade to the US, and therefore we use these tariffs. But the problem is, Brian, that Canada is the second largest trade partner of the US, larger than some of the European countries. It is cross border, right? So all of this comes right into the border here. We're talking about hundreds of billions of dollars of goods. And although they have excluded energy, those goods that we import do have an effect on our inflation, our GDP. Obviously, not positive if these 50% tariffs stay in place. So it's not in the markets. People are not paying right now attention, but I do think it will be because next month's inflation report will be very different than one we just had, with again higher inflation because of the energy shock that we are going through again in the Middle East, plus now these tariffs.
4: Right. Another risk that's around the corner, perhaps, is what's happening with the dollar-yen cross. And we've got the US dollar piercing the 163 level against the Japanese yen. That is a 40-year high. How much concern does that represent for you, considering how there is a huge carry trade behind this cross?
5: Yeah, whether it's 163 or 165 or 160, it's the credibility of the Bank of Japan, the Ministry of Finance, that plays a real role here. The foreign exchange markets do not see any of them truly intervening to draw a line. And is that not, that doesn't happen, the yen will get weaker. Now, the mechanics of that weakening of the yen, ironically, Ryan, is that it actually leads to more carry trades, right? Because it's, people are borrowing in yen, the yen gets, loses value. It only makes that yen carry trade more attractive. But once they do draw a line on the yen and they start like coming in with forceful buying to keep it at a certain level, that's when that yen carry trade could see again one of those unwinds like we had in August of 2024. And what then typically happens is that the carry trade itself is one thing that unwinds, but it's really leverage trades are out there that are vulnerable to this yen carry trade that could then have a lot of volatility. So again, volatility probably levered ETFs, or volatility in certain sectors, or volatility in bond markets, that sort of thing. And that's where the carry trade really has an impact.
4: Yeah, liquidation of other assets could be something to look out for. Looking at perhaps brighter spots in the pipeline, we do have tech earnings, and notably, we are entering this round in a very similar setup to what we saw in the prior quarter. Very similar issues, and then you had a Mag 7 in the past quarter coming in with blowout numbers. Are we expecting the same sort of situation again, the same playbook?
5: Yeah, I think we do. I mean, I think this is why this rally is a bit building here, that it will be blowouts, right? We have a tremendous amount of CapEx spending. We have a tremendous amount of tech, just basically, you know, investment into tech. And then we have also that our economy has been strong over this whole period since the start of this year, despite the war. So I think that these earnings will once again be a very large beat, as we say. So more upside surprise. But now, as you mentioned, like the setup is somewhat similar. Stock prices have declined, and people are kind of short these stocks or are maybe out of the positions. It could trigger that rally, that more bigger relief rally. That's what it starts to look like.
4: Yeah, there is a lot of money flowing into the tech space right now. Is that also becoming a bit of a defensive play when you look at the semicon industry, where investors feel safe holding on to some of these names?
5: Yeah, selectively. No, I would say not across the board. Because there are two groups now. You have the Mag 7, and then you have what I called the Parabolic 7. The Mag 7, even within that, there's people play defensive, you know, names like Apple now that's not so tied into the AI trade, whereas Meta and Microsoft are much more disrupted by the AI trade. But the Parabolic 7, think of companies like Micron and SanDisk, or even Intel, for that matter, who was reporting this week, had these very parabolic movements of their stock prices that has come off quite sharply, but there's more volatility behind that. So I think the Mag 7 is maybe Apple and Google, that'd be a defensive play, but the remainder of the both groups is not. I think that will still play out with volatility later on, like Microsoft, for example, next week reports, what those earnings will look like.
4: All right, lots to watch out for on the earnings front, as well as what's playing out in the markets. We've been in conversation with Ben Emmons. He is the CIO and founder of FedWatch Advisors. Ben, thanks for your time and insights.
5: Thank you, Ryan. It's great to be on with you. Thank you.
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2: Good morning. There's a vehicle breakdown on the PIE towards Changi after Tenga Boulevard, and another vehicle breakdown on the PIE towards Tuas after Eng Neo Avenue. And hang on, there's also an obstacle on the PIE towards Tuas after the CTE city exit. Take extra care on the roads and stay right here for Let's Talk Singapore.
0: If you see anything on the roads that we might have missed, send us a WhatsApp message at 8855-0893, but only when you're safely parked. Best of Let's Talk Singapore. Talk of the town. 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

0: Classic song, and welcome to Talk of the Town. For years, Singaporeans have joked that JB is almost an extension of Singapore. You need a haircut? JB. Craving supper? JB. Dental appointment for Audrey's kids?
1: Yes.
0: You guessed it? JB. Well, next year, getting there becomes even easier. When the Johor Bahru Singapore RTS link opens, it'll slash traveling time across the causeway, making spontaneous trips more convenient than ever. But alongside all of that excitement comes a rather eye-catching number, Neil.
1: Yes, it does, because a new study by the Singapore Business Federation, Restaurant Association of Singapore, and Singapore Retailers Association estimates Singaporeans can spend, listen to this, an additional is the key word, $1.05 billion every year in Johor Bahru once the RTS link opens. So the obvious question is, how is this going to affect bricks and mortar stores in Singapore? Should Singapore businesses be worried, or could they actually see this opening as an opportunity? Well, joining us this morning to talk about all of those big issues is Musa Faisal, the Chief Policy and Operating Officer at the Singapore Business Federation. Musa, good morning.
2: Morning, guys.
0: All right. Nice to have you.
1: Yes, let's kick it off. Can you walk us through this study that you've recently released about the new rail link between Singapore and Johor?
2: Yeah, so maybe if I can just explain how the study was conducted. So we did it in three phases. So the first phase, we worked with our knowledge partner, MasterCard, to look at card transaction data. So basically spending patterns of Singaporeans and JB consumers over the last 3 years, between 2023 and 2025. And then we used that to sort of validate, formulate some hypothesis. And then we did a consumer survey to try to understand how those spending patterns and behavior might change going forward with the RTS. And then based on that, we did an impact analysis on the what we expect to be the impact of the study. And you mentioned some of the top line findings. Mm. So one of the things that we are expecting is that there's going to be a significant increase in the number of trips, obviously, of both Singaporeans into JB as well as JB consumers into Singapore. So today, there are already 20 million trips by Singaporeans into JB. We expect an additional 11 million trips.
0: Okay.
2: Post-RTS. And then on the converse side, JB consumers are already taking 6 million trips into Singapore, and we expect that to increase by another 3 million. So on average, we are expecting a daily increase of about 40,000 trips a day. And then you mentioned increases in spending. So 1 billion additional, what we call outbound spend. So Singaporeans spending in JB. But we also expect 756 million inbound spend. So this is JB consumers spending in Singapore.
0: Okay.
2: So net, about 290 million outflows, right? Mm. Outbound spend, but there's still inbound spend from JB consumers in Singapore.
0: Yeah.
2: And one of the other key things that we tried to do in the study is to think about how this spending is going to be distributed. So how is it distributed across the island by different regions? You know, one of the hypotheses going into this study is that maybe businesses in the northern part of Singapore are the most affected. But actually, our study showed us that actually businesses across the whole island are pretty badly affected. It's only businesses in the central region which will see a net inbound spend. But pretty much across the entire island, there'll be a net outbound spend. At the same time, we tried to look at how that spending is distributed by different categories. Mm. So generally, Singaporeans are spending more on things like groceries and food products.
1: Yes.
2: Drugstores and toiletries, dining services, beauty and spa services. So these are the top spend categories for Singaporeans into JB. But we also find that basically Singaporeans are spending across all categories. So one of the things that we say about the study is that the Singaporean consumer in JB behaves like a local and basically purchases pretty much everything. Whereas the JB consumer into Singapore has a different spending behavior. So the JB consumer in Singapore behaves like a tourist.
1: Interesting.
2: So the JB consumer, his spending tends to be concentrated in the central region. So he goes to the malls in the central region. And it tends to be focused on the tourist attraction areas.
0: We're hearing from Ching Chong now. Good morning, Ching Chong. And he says, Due to our strength of currency, things tend to be cheaper in the quarter tank petrol, car repair services, groceries, pharmacy, dining, facial, hairdo services, massages.
1: Cheng Chong's doing a lot, huh?
0: Yeah.
1: In JB.
0: Well done, Cheng Chong. JB's appeal to Singaporeans for short weekend getaway with Airbnb or day trips on weekdays for retirees. And I think that he paints a really good picture, right, Neil?
1: He does. And talking about this in the studio, Musa Faisal, the Chief Policy and Operating Officer at the Singapore Business Federation, who's just been part of this survey released that says an additional $1 billion will leave Singapore and go into Johor. Now, an interesting point you made before the break, fascinating insight, by the way, that Malaysians that are coming to Singapore tend to spend like tourists at the more high-end places like MBS, and Singaporeans go to Johor and spend like locals. Fabulous insight. I really enjoyed that. However, I see a problem. Malaysians coming to Singapore, going to the likes of MBS, ION, and elsewhere, they're concentrating their spend at what you would call high-end businesses. That's taking money away from your mom-and-pop stores, SMEs. That money is now going to Johor. Is that not a serious problem for small and medium business enterprises in Singapore?
2: It is. So I think one of the recommendations coming out of this study was that we think that more can be done to spread some of the benefits of this inbound visitor spend across the island. So one of the findings from the study, JB consumers said that about 24% of them come to Singapore for events. So these are your BTS concerts, Taylor Swift concerts, F1 and so on. And today, the government agencies that organize these events do work with F&B and retailers, but they tend to be the F&B and retailers that operate within the precinct of that event. So again, it tends to be very much focused on the central region where many of these event infrastructures are.
1: So we're talking Orchard, Marina Bay, downtown.
2: That's right. So one of our suggestions is that maybe we can decentralize this. One, can we decentralize some of the event infrastructure? So maybe we can do more concerts in other parts of Singapore, not just in the central region. Retailers that operate within the precinct of that event. So again, it tends to be very

0: some of our local brands and introduce them to these brands in the heartland areas, right? So how can we involve the businesses in some of these heartland areas in some of these things which are drawing the visitor spend?
1: Musa, that is such a terrific point. When I think of our Tampines hub, and I think of, I don't know if you've seen it, but the brand new sparkling stadium at Pongal that is almost finished, I don't want to see that as another white elephant. I want to see it utilized and the businesses around it. And I'm thinking as you're talking there, yes, Taylor Swift fills the National Stadium, but not every act does. Yeah. You can get 5,000 or 6,000 people to see them at our Tampines hub or at Pongal. Yeah. And then you bring that revenue to the heartlands. Is this something you're discussing with the relevant ministries?
0: Yeah. I mean, we've shared some of the recommendations with the various government agencies. So they're exploring it. We know, for example, that in the Northern Gateway area, so the Woodlands area, they're already building a lot of new infrastructure, and that's a potential space where we could get the F&B and retailers in the area involved. We think that trade associations and chambers like ourselves have a role to play. We can potentially bring together the F&B and retail businesses and work together with the government agencies. I think a lot of businesses tell us that they want a bit of information ahead of time to know that these events are coming in so they can plan for it. Some businesses tell us that actually they could potentially create merchandise that's tied to that event, right? And it could be something that's uniquely Singaporean, right? A particular figurine that's uniquely Singaporean that might attract visitors as well. They might be prepared, since they're coming for the concert here, to take back some memorabilia that reminds them of their experience in Singapore.
1: So when you see the F1 exhibition, which I went to last night, it doesn't just say F1 exhibition, it says F1 exhibition Singapore.
0: Exactly.
1: So you know you have that exclusive merchandise that you can't get anywhere else. That's
0: right.
1: The kind of thing you're talking about.
2: That's an idea, Neil. You want to go in on this? I'll go in with you.
1: All the big ideas on this show.
2: But I do want to hone in on the SMEs. I think that these are the businesses that have the least room for error here. And, you know, large brands, they usually have the loyalty programs. They have the bigger marketing budgets, economies of scale. Neighborhood businesses don't have those things. So what are your SME members telling you, those who you've spoken to? Are they really worried about this? Are they anxious? Or what are you thinking about how to adapt and innovate?
0: Yeah, well, they're definitely anxious. But I think one of the things that we found when we, following the study, we did some focus group discussions with various businesses in the F&B and retail sector. A lot of them told us that they are already experiencing this, right? So the changes in spending behavior are already happening even without the RTS. And so the RTS is really just a catalyst. It's accelerating some of that change. So they know that they have to adapt. They know that competing on the basis of price is not viable because, you know, generally for certain types of these products, it's just going to be cheaper in JB. And an interesting point on the currency, I think it was mentioned by one of your listeners. So one of the things that we found in the study when we looked over the last 3 years is that, one of the reasons why we think spending has increased by a lot is because of the Singapore dollar strengthening, right, relative to the Malaysian dollar. So you get a lot more bang for your buck. But since then, it has eased quite a bit. So it used to be one Singapore dollar to 350 Malaysian ringgit. I think today it's about 310, 315. But we haven't seen spending come down. So there's quite a bit of stickiness when it comes to spending pattern.
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1: Welcome back to Let's Talk Singapore with Audrey Seek and myself, Neil Humphreys. Still got wonderful comments coming in from our listeners. They enjoyed breakfast bites.
2: Oh, yeah.
1: The job hopping. Ian says he thinks bumblebeeing,
2: yes,
1: which Tricia came up with in Know Your Show, was a better description of job hopping than lily padding. So flowers for Tricia.
2: Yes. And you know what? I think it really does paint the picture of the bee going from flower to flower. I see it. I did not make up the lily padding. This is a term that has been going around. I actually sent receipts to Ian as well, a screenshot of the Google page. And he went on to say, come on, Neil, stay at Money FM 89.3 for your 10-year, 15-year, 20-year long service awards, please.
1: If I do 20 years long,

0: service. I started in 2018, so that's 2028, 2038. That's 12 years from now. I'll be 64 when I'm 64.
1: Dun, dun.
0: It all depends on the woman beside me.
1: Yes.
0: And the team I work with. It's not about me. It's about the team I work with.
1: Well, I will still need you and I will still feed you when you're 64.
0: Oh, thank you. If I'm a dribbling wreck in the corner, she'll still feed me. LL Tan says, I totally agree with Neil. What about? I've said so much this morning, LL Tard. What have I said? Oh, yes. I lose track. Totally agree with Neil about career progression. Admin and people and management kill interest in a job.
1: Yeah.
0: Says LL Tard.
1: No, thank you.
0: What do you guys think? 8855-0893.
1: Well, so many comments today. And I have to say, Neil, what a show. We talked about so many important things. We talked about the upcoming RTS Link.
0: Yes.
1: And how that's going to be affecting Singapore businesses. We talked about Racial Harmony Day. Are we truly harmonious as a society or are we racially tolerant?
0: And our listeners seem to agree with us that we are extremely racially tolerant and we should be proud of that.
1: Mm-hmm.
0: Maybe work towards being more racially appreciative, but we're certainly heading in the right direction.
1: But there's always room for improvement.
0: Always. And we gave a terrific tribute to Kevin Keegan. I have to say that it gave me goosebumps. And if you've missed that, do check out the Final Score podcast and all of our podcasts on Spotify, Apple and elsewhere. Just type in Audrey Seek and Nick Humphreys.
1: Yep.
0: And they will all come straight up because that's my name today, Nick Humphreys. What a show, Audrey. What a show.
1: What a show. And we're back tomorrow. So we hope that you stay right here with us on Money FM 89.3.
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1: These are your news headlines. I'm Jamit Singh. The Singapore Armed Forces is partnering with global tech company IBM to explore how quantum computing could improve future military operations. The collaboration will assess whether the technology can help plan missions, coordinate unmanned drones, and optimize military logistics. Together with the Defence Science and Technology Agency, the three organisations will work together to build quantum computing expertise and give SAF access to IBM's quantum computing resources. SAF says the technology is still in its early stages, but believes it has significant long-term potential for national security. People with special needs or mental health conditions can now get help at a dedicated centre in Geylang Serai. The Inclusive Justice Law Centre has opened its first community service point at Minds Community Hub, where a lawyer will be available for appointments every Wednesday. The centre helps people and their caregivers understand the legal system and get advice on issues such as deputyship, protection orders and criminal cases. Pro Bono SG says it is looking to expand the service to more locations. Australia has urged Laos to carry out a transparent investigation into the methanol poisoning deaths of six foreign tourists, including two Australians in 2024. Foreign Minister Penny Wong raised the issue during talks with her Lao counterpart in Manila. Lao authorities said last week they could not determine who was responsible for the deaths, but have begun legal proceedings against the owner of a local distillery. Australia says those responsible must be held accountable. The US military says it has carried out an 11th consecutive night of strikes against Iran. US Central Command says the attacks targeted military operations centers, aircraft hangars, drone storage facilities, and logistics infrastructure. It says the strikes are aimed at reducing Iran's ability to threaten commercial shipping in the Strait of Hormuz. The military did not disclose how many targets were hit. And finally, actress Kaylee Hottle, who starred in the two recent Godzilla films, has died in a car crash in the U.S. state of Maryland. She was 18. Police say the car she was in was traveling at excessive speed when it veered off a two-lane highway and hit a drain. The teenage driver was injured. Hottle, who was deaf, played Gia in Godzilla vs. Kong and Godzilla X Kong, The New Empire, and was nominated for a Saturn Award in 2024. Police are investigating the crash.
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0: Weather.
2: Thundery showers are expected over many areas in the afternoon and temperature will range between 26 and 33 degrees Celsius.
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0: Traffic.
2: There's an accident on the PRE towards Tuas after Bedok North Avenue 3, avoid lane 1, and a vehicle has broken down on the CTE towards the SLE after the AY.
0: If you see anything on the roads that we might have missed, send us a WhatsApp message at 8855-0893, but only when you're safely parked. Explore what it means to live better with Live Well with Michelle. 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
4: 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Why don't we do it now? Yeah, 8855-0893. Best question for my guest walks away with a $158 prize.
0: It's not just about money. 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
4: weeks-long access to a Finnish sauna here in Singapore and infrared light and all that. What a wonderful experience we have planned for you. But today in Money and Me, we're going to look at companies that are often in the spotlight. SGX, Singtel, Capitaland Investment, SIA, Keppel, SATS. We're talking about all of them. Why? Because from SGX benefiting from stronger trading activity to Singapore Airlines reporting another year of strong earnings, Singtel continuing its transformation beyond telecommunications, and Keppel and Capitaland Investment continuing to reshape their businesses. A lot of flux, a lot of change, but many of these companies are often regarded as our blue chips. They are Singapore's corporate champions. But do great companies automatically make great investments? We're going to check in with Dr. Wealth for his verdict. Good morning, Alvin Chow. How are you?
5: Hi, Michelle. Thanks for having me.
4: Good to have you back. We often hear investors say, buy the great companies. I think there's a line in a book that says that as well. But in your view, what separates a great company from a good investment?
5: A great company may not be a good investment, right? So, for example, if you can take Nike, is a brand that everybody knows, and I don't think anyone doubt that it's a great company. But the share price have been down like more than 70% over the past 5 years, right? So shareholders will have lost good loads of money in 5 years' time, and it's not a short period of time. We're not talking about a few months or 1 or 2 years, 5 years, right? So great company may become a poor investment, but of course they are also great companies that become great investment. Take Apple, for example. Past 5 years, the share price is up more than 100%. So a great investment at the end of the day must make investors money. That's so, as simple as that.
4: It must make you money. Just because you know the brand, you like the brand, you buy Nike shoes, does not make it a good investment. Important, as we talk about some of the Singapore's corporate champions, they're always in the headlines. People are always talking about SGX or Singtel or SIA or SATS or Keppel. So before we look at the individual stocks, what qualities make a company a national champion, and do those same qualities, are those the same qualities investors should be looking for when they look for a great investment?
5: Definitely when it comes to a national champion, it's a company that is, or a brand name that's very well known to most people, even if they're not investor, right? So it can be companies like DBS, most of the blue chip companies that people come in contact with, and they are usually customers of that company. So I would define that as a national champion. And usually their market cap or the size of the company is larger than most other companies in the same country. So that is how I define it. But that doesn't also mean that they are great investment or good investment. The same qualities that define a national champion may not be. Arguable, some people may say,
4: yeah. If you think they're important to Singapore and the economy, why wouldn't they be a good investment? Yeah.
5: So another example is like Grab, right? And it is probably the one that most people would use in terms of ride hailing due to the massive reach that it has in terms of both drivers and passengers. And I myself would label Grab as a national champion. Okay, but at the same time, it's not a good investment because the share price has not been doing well. Yeah. On the other hand, DBS is a national champion and the share price is doing well. Okay, so you do have this same dichotomy of like sometimes a great company or a national champion is a good investment, sometimes it's not. So those similar qualities of what define one space may not be a good investment.
4: So let's look at the individual stocks then. Starting with SGX, which reportedly recently put out there that securities trading value jumped 72% year on year in June, capping what is described as a stellar financial year. What has been driving strong trading activity? Is it all the EQDP?
5: Yeah, definitely. I believe so. Right. For the past 2 years, this has been the case. And I just wish that they have done it earlier. Right. So we are probably 10 years late, but we still enjoy a good 2 years. Even if you look at the STI, Straits Times Index, is up like 35% from a year ago. Right. So it's one of the best performing markets around the world. So Singapore stocks are no longer as sluggish. And investors, when they see gains, they get a bit, probably some of them get FOMO, some of them get more confident, and they put in more money. And those liquidity, again, drives trading activities and push the share price higher because the demand for stocks has increased. So that's how I see it.
4: Wow. Beyond trading activity, what do you think in future might be the key driver that determines whether SGX remains a good long-term investment?
5: Definitely, I want to see more good listings, right? Good companies, well-known companies, to make the space more exciting. Because over the years, a lot of companies have delisted, and privatized, left the exchange.
4: Yes.
5: So investors will feel that, hey, what else can we buy that if companies keep delisting? So we want more new names coming in, and that can keep the market excited about all these new listings.
4: Mm-hmm.
5: And of course, one of the areas that SGX is working very hard with is to engage the management of the listed companies to be more open, to engage shareholders a lot more, because they believe that the perceived value of the company is skewed, right? So maybe the value of the company is $10, but what the messaging out to the investor is that it's worth $5, right? So there is a mismatch between investor perception and company value. So they believe that by increasing this communication with shareholders, they will bridge the gap between perception and value, true value of the company. So I do think that this is a good direction to go, right? So definitely we investors would welcome more transparency. So I do think some of these measures would have to be executed and proof is worth.
4: All right, let's turn our attention to Singtel in the news for selling its minority stake in its Australian unit and sharing that $4.2 billion spending plan. Singtel's continued to transform beyond traditional telecommunications. Investors looking at the company today might be thinking, okay, I thought it was telecommunications, but now it's morphing. So what's the key question investors should be asking as to whether this is still a great investment?
5: Singtel should not position as a telecommunication company. And I think they're in a very good position to transform themselves because of the AI wave, right? So some people may know, some people may not know, but Singtel does have a lot of data centers. It has a development and operating data center capabilities. So these skill sets and these assets are definitely very relevant to the AI era. And this AI era probably is going to last for, I don't know, the next 10 years. So Singtel is in a very good position. And once you call yourself an AI company versus you call a telco company, the branding is totally different. Right? The valuation will also be different. The perception will also be different. So they definitely have a very big role to play in the AI infrastructure layer. Right? Uh-huh. They have subsea cables, they have fiber optics. So they can really be very, very relevant. They should just call themselves an AI company instead.
4: Singtel AI.
5: Yeah.
4: Rename. Yeah. Well, thank you all for your questions that are coming through. 8855-0893. Alvin Chow is with us, co-founder of Dr. Wealth. So you get to put your investment-related question to do with today's theme, of course, which is, can a corporate champion, does it still deserve a place in investors' portfolios? We are talking about SGX, Singtel Capitaland Investment, SIA Keppel and SATS this morning. So if you have a question and it is relevant, then guess what? Not only will we put it to Alvin, you'll have a chance to walk away with that $158 sauna voucher for some great relaxation as well. All right, Alvin, let's take a look at Singtel selling shares in Thailand's Gulf Development for about $1 billion. It's all part of its capital recycling strategy. So when we hear about moves like this, is the Singtel strengthening the investment case for itself by unlocking capital, or are investors going to be, should investors be asking, where is this capital going to be deployed?
5: I think this is a good move, right? So Singtel has been having a lot of assets acquired over the years, a few telcos in the region, and this is just one of them. But the original investment was InTouch, a Thai telecommunication company, and eventually it got merged with Gulf Development, which does energy. So Singtel has no place in that space, and selling this is definitely the right decision, right? So you can be more, you can sharpen your focus in really going into the AI space, right? So they did mention that some of these proceeds can be used for three areas. One is, of course, give higher dividends, which shareholders will be very happy. One would be doing some share buybacks, and then the third would be reinvest in the AI space. Mm-hmm. So I do think that generally Singtel is moving in the right direction.
4: All right. 8855-0893. Thanks very much for the questions coming through. Again, we'll put the best one to Alvin. Capitaland next. So it secured approval for its second C-REIT at 4.8 billion yen. We talked quite a bit about China the last time you were here with Arun Pai. What a great discussion that was. But Capitaland Investment recently secured approval for its second China consumer REIT, and it's adding to its listed funds platform. In terms of a milestone, how significant is this and what does this tell us about the company's strategy? I think it's moving towards an asset-light strategy.
5: So when they spin off a REIT, usually they sell part of the properties to the public, So then they will receive the cash back into their pocket, and they can use this cash again to reinvest in other projects. So it's a way of unlocking capital from their existing property investments, and that makes them more asset-like, right? Because they are selling part of properties.
4: Mm.
5: And at the same time, they may remain the manager of the REIT, and which means they collect annual fees by managing this REIT. So think about this: when the revenue and the profits increase while the asset base go below, so your margins actually improve, right? Your RO, your return of assets, return of equity actually goes up. So that is one way to see an asset-like company like CapitaLand. So definitely this is just following what their mandate is. And I think spinning off the commercial side in China, there's a bit more a cynical view that I have, right? Because the Chinese properties have not been doing well. And for the commercial properties, they have not been doing well too, right? So this is also one of the way for CapitaLand to reduce their exposure to Chinese assets.
4: Okay, speaking about Chinese assets, let's dive a little deeper into that. More recently, CapitaLand Investment disbanded their special opportunities team. They reportedly reduced headcount in China amidst the property downturn. It's been going on for some time. How should investors interpret this move? Is this, again, prudent capital allocation, sharper focus, or a reminder of the challenges that a company dealing with property continues to face in China?
5: Yes, I definitely believe that this is a way for CapitaLand to reduce their exposure to China.
4: Mm-hmm.
5: So they did went in big last time, and now they are seemingly reducing their exposure and therefore reducing their risk, because China property really is not doing well. The latest Q2 2026 report saying that China property investment has dropped 18%, 1/8, year on year. So, I mean, the property crisis has been over for three years, and it's sort of like stabilized.
4: Yeah.
5: And yet you're still seeing this kind of very discouraging figures. So it just comes to show that the property market in China has, the risks have not totally go away yet. And even for the commercial side, CapitaLand has a China trust, CapitaLand China Trust that's listed on SGX.
4: Mm-hmm.
5: Share price has been falling. Distribution per unit has been falling. So all this, whether is it fundamental, whether is it market prices, all tell us that China property is really still in a downtrending phase, and it's not really stabilized at this point.
4: Let's switch gears and head to our favorite airline to travel. I speak for myself here. Singapore Airlines, SIA, just reported record revenue, but net profit fell sharply. So is this about normalization after an exceptional post-pandemic earnings, or does it suggest SIA is entering a structurally lower profit phase?
5: Not really. I think we should read beyond the headlines.
4: Mm.
5: The profit drop is just because of a non-cash profit that was registered last year when there was a one-time merger between Air India and Vistara, right? So SIA booked almost about $1 billion profit last year, but it's, again, on paper, it's not real cold hard cash. And this year, because of the absence of that $1 billion last year, so of course it appears lower. But operationally, SIA is still doing well, right? It's just a non-cash item. So I don't think investors should pay too much attention to that.
4: All right. So what do you think will matter most for SIA's next phase of growth?
5: For airlines, it's always very cyclical.
4: Right? Okay.
5: So they are always dependent on how the economy is doing. And if people are more they are more positive about the future, they will tend to travel more, they tend to spend more money, then SIA will do well.
4: Mm.
5: Then come to a time where there could be a recession, people tighten their wallets, then demand for air travel will reduce. And plus geopolitical tension, right? Sometimes you have a certain war starting, and then that hurts travel too. So there can be a lot of all these events that cause SIA to go up and down, up and down.
4: Got a great question from a listener for you. SIA has a reputation as a high-quality company. Alvin, at what valuation would you say it's simply too expensive to own, regardless of how well the business is run?
5: I don't have a number in my head right now, right? Because I would need to look at my models. but I would say that for this kind of SIA business, right, which is very cyclical, it has up and down, the best time to buy SIA is when there are bad news.
4: Yeah.
5: It's not when you buy when SIA is reporting record highs. It's not a time when SIA is recovering from a travel boom, right? So all these are good news. So usually the best prices are during a very pessimistic period where they say that, oh, you know, people are not traveling anymore, people are not traveling on SIA for whatever reason, right? So when the gloom and doom period is where the best time to buy SIA.
4: That's a good point. Let's look at SATS now, which has reported record revenues this May of $6.35 billion over the financial year, driven largely by apparently gateway services, which include the handling of air cargo and baggage. So if I try to make sense of it, SATS seems to be benefiting from recovering global travel and cargo demand. So which of these growth drivers do you think is likely most sustainable over the next 5 years?
5: They make a very huge acquisition a few years ago, Worldwide Flight Services, and they took on a lot of debt to buy the company because the company was even bigger than SATS itself. So they were swallowing something bigger than themselves. And at that point in time, it was a lot of uncertainty whether SATS can pull it off. So at this point, looking at the result, it looks like SATS have pulled it off. Right, the operating margins have improved. The growth is coming from this newly acquired subsidiary. And it looks like the turnaround is here. So I do think that they have done a good job, actually.
4: Yeah, so you're talking about the WFS acquisition, which has transformed SATS into, and that was the point,
5: a truly global player. Yep.
4: So do you think the market, looking at the share prices, the market fully appreciated the long-term benefits?
5: I think among all the names that we've discussed, this is probably one that has not really seen a very big appreciation of the share price yet. It does did some recovery in the past few months or year, but it is not anywhere way beyond its 5-year share price high. So I do think that it's not truly reflected at this point in time.
4: I agree with you on that point. Next, let's look at Keppel. 5 years ago, many investors viewed Keppel as mainly an offshore and marine company. But today, what might be the single most important metric investors might want to use to value the new Keppel?
5: They are becoming more like an asset-light manager, something like what CapitaLand is doing, right? So they manage REITs. Real estate is still a very big portion of their asset under management. But they do have other alternative investments such as the energy play, infrastructure play, and as well as the data centers, right? So it's also a bit of like what Singtel is doing and a bit of what Sembcorp is doing. So it's almost like Frankenstein with different parts of the segment of the business coming together and form an asset-like kind of business. So definitely it has changed a lot. And one, there are even new things that I'm surprised, right? So for example, you never thought of 5 years ago, they are doing senior living, right? Because there's aging population trend. Their theme is sustainability of cities and taking care of like this senior living is one area. So they do have these services. They do have these senior living homes in China, in Asia. So it's a new business that they are growing as well. Right. So this is something that I never thought of they would do.
4: Keppel, yeah.
5: From oil to senior living.
4: Absolutely. Talk about spotting a trend and going for it. Keppel talks a lot about recurring income and asset management. So again, do you think that the market appreciates fully the long-term goal of becoming a global infrastructure and asset manager rather than a traditional conglomerate? Yeah.
5: For this case, I would think that the investors have already recognized it. The share price has gone up quite significantly.
4: Oh.
5: So the repricing have already happened.
4: I see. Okay. So when you look at Keppel's results, what should people be looking at today that they may not have focused on 5 years ago from an investor's perspective?
5: Definitely, you cannot use the oil and gas era, say their return on assets, return on equity, their profit margins. Is totally different right now, right? So you should expect a lot higher, maybe in the teens in terms of the returns on equity, returns on assets, because being an asset-like company, that's what those metrics should be. I would say that compare the numbers with CapitaLand more than if you compare with, say, Sembcorp.
4: Interesting.
5: Industry, right? So in the past, you usually compare Keppel with Sembcorp.
4: Yep.
5: But today, you should compare Keppel with CapitaLand.
4: Got it. Yep. Got it. That's a great point, Alvin. Alvin Chow is co-founder of Dr. Wealth. Last chance to get your question in 88550893. Looking across these six companies, Alvin, which do you think has the strongest long-term investment case today?
5: I think each have their merits, but if you ask me for a name, I would say SATS. Not so much of it has the best long-term prospect, but it's more like the probably the share price is still haven't really priced in the future yet.
4: Yeah.
5: While the rest, you have seen the share price have gone up quite considerably.
4: You don't think SGX?
5: SGX share price have really gone up a lot, actually, in the 20s. Yeah. So just like, I think 2 years ago, it was like $8, $9. Now it's like over $20. Mm-hmm. Yeah. So a lot of the optimism has been priced in my view. So I think that SATS is the only unique one that has not seen the share price gone up that much.
4: Interesting. So, you know, what do you is there a widely accepted market view about these companies that you think is wrong?
5: I would think that for Keppel, some investors may still that they think that this is a legacy oil and gas company, right, which is totally not true right now. All those assets are gone. And like what we mentioned just now, they should find a new peer comparison. All the figures that people are used to familiar with the old Keppel is no longer valid. So I think that is one. Another misconception is definitely Singtel. Okay, because if they are already doing a lot of this asset recycling and they are reinvesting back into AI space, so should start to look at Singtel as more of an AI play rather than the telecommunication. Right? Mm. So, of course, I also do think that they need to position themselves better, right, in terms of the AI.
4: Sounds like some companies need a name change or brand refresh.
5: Sing AI.
4: Yeah, Sing AI. I like that. In terms of the management team and what they're doing now, which team would you say you have the highest conviction in when it comes to capital allocation and creating shareholder value?
5: I would say the common theme among all of them is Temasek. Because Temasek, they are all Temasek-linked companies, right? So Temasek has actually done a very good job, I would say, post-COVID or during the COVID period. They did a lot of the restructuring. So why Keppel today is asset-light? Because they did the restructuring for Sembcorp, Sembcorp Marine and Keppel. And they also split CapitaLand into a development arm, which they took private, and they leased the asset-light CapitaLand investment. So a lot of what the companies we see today, all these blue chip companies, I would say they must have a hand in it.
4: Mm.
5: Right. So a lot of these companies today has done very well too. Right. So even if you talk about SGX, right. So it's not Temasek's, I would say, effort, but it's also the government effort to encourage more trading activities, and SGX benefited. So I do think that the good capital allocators are the higher ups.
4: Props to the Temasek team. Yes, yes. We can't invest in them.
5: We will benefit. We will benefit. You get CDC vouchers.
4: So what is the biggest mistake you want investors to keep in mind when they think, okay, I'm going to hold my question because I think we've got a good question that's come through. This is going to be, Alvin, what are the trends or warning signs we should be looking at before we become neutral on a stock or abandon bank stocks? Sorry, Alvin. This is
5: okay.
4: A little left field, but go ahead.
5: Negative about bank stocks?
4: Neutral. Neutral or abandon?
5: Neutral or abandon
4: bank warning stocks. Warning signs or trends?
5: Or warning signs, okay. Mm. I think a few things, right? So interest rate and economic growth in the future, right? Not past. Okay, so the prospect of are we still seeing economic growth growing? Interest rate, why is it important? Because banks lend out money. If interest rate fall, the bank's profits will fall because the interest rate that they lend it out will be at a lower figure. And for local banks, wealth management is also one area.
4: Right.
5: Which also linked to the stock market. So probably three, right? Economic growth, how the markets are doing, as well as the interest rate. Right. So if we take a look at these three things, right? So why are the banks doing so well? Interest rate remains elevated. The Fed may even increase interest rate this year, okay, for at least once. And that give a sigh of relief for banks, which means their interest margin may be able to maintain for a longer time. And Singapore economic growth is very strong, right? The direct investments have been very strong flow as well. So it doesn't look like Singapore economic growth is going to slow down anytime soon. AI is also another big factor for economic growth. So that is also a very rosy picture. And markets have been doing well too, right? So investors, the higher net worth also feel like they want to be participating in the markets. So they buy more wealth management products. So I would say that these are the three major things that you should monitor, right? So if there are any some signs of deterioration in these three factors, then some headwinds for banks will come.
4: Great question. I parked mine so that we could squeeze listener question in. Alvin, thanks so much for joining us today.
5: Thank you for having me.
4: Alvin Chow, co-founder of Dr. Wealth. He might be sleep deprived from the World Cup, but he's sharp as a tack as ever. Fantastic talking to you, Alvin.
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1: These are your news headlines. I'm Jamit Singh. The Singapore Armed Forces is partnering with global tech company IBM to explore how quantum computing could improve future military operations. The collaboration will assess whether the technology can help plan missions, coordinate unmanned drones, and optimize military logistics. Together with the Defense Science and Technology Agency, the three organizations will work together to build quantum computing expertise and give SAF access to IBM's quantum computing resources. SAF says the technology is still in its early stages, but believes it has significant long-term potential for national security. People with special needs or mental health conditions can now get help at a dedicated centre in Geylang Serai. The Inclusive Justice Law Centre has opened its first community service point at Mines Community Hub, where a lawyer will be available for appointments every Wednesday. The centre helps people and their caregivers understand the legal system and get advice on issues such as deputyship, protection orders and criminal cases. Pro Bono SG says it is looking to expand the service to more locations. Australia has urged Laos to carry out a transparent investigation into the methanol poisoning deaths of six foreign tourists, including two Australians in 2024. Foreign Minister Penny Wong raised the issue during talks with her Lao counterpart in Manila. Lao authorities said last week they could not determine who was responsible for the deaths, but have begun legal proceedings against the owner of a local distillery. Australia says those responsible must be held accountable. The US military says it has carried out an 11th consecutive night of strikes against Iran. US Central Command says the attacks targeted military operations centers, aircraft hangars, drone storage facilities, and logistics infrastructure. It says the strikes are aimed at reducing Iran's ability to threaten commercial shipping in the Strait of Hormuz. The military did not disclose how many targets were hit. And finally, actress Kaylee Hottle, who starred in the two recent Godzilla films, has died in a car crash in the US state of Maryland. She was 18. Police say the car she was in was traveling at excessive speed when it veered off a two-lane highway and hit a drain. The teenage driver was injured. Hottle, who was deaf, played Gia in Godzilla vs. Kong and Godzilla X Kong, The New Empire, and was nominated for a Saturn Award in 2024. Police are investigating the crash.
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2: There's an accident on the CTE towards the SLE at the Pan Island Expressway entrance, and a vehicle has broken down on the PIE towards Tuas after Bedok North Avenue 3 to drive safely.
0: If you see anything on the roads that we might have missed, send us a WhatsApp message at 8855-0893. but only when you're safely parked. 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
8: Thanks for joining us for the business report. I'm Ryan Huang. Asian markets are advancing today as a renewed tech rally lifts regional sentiment while oil prices resume their upward climb. So a slightly complicated backdrop as we head into more tech earnings tonight. We'll unpack that in a few moments. And also coming up, semiconductor testing firm AM Holdings is facing extended legal headwinds as rival Advantest files an amended complaint in their ongoing patent dispute. And on earnings front, Hutchison Port Holdings has posted a sharp recovery, with first half earnings jumping to $62.6 million on resilient trade flows. And local pawnbroker MoneyMax issues a bullish profit guidance, expecting significant first half growth driven by its core pawnbroking business. First, let's take a look at the broader macro picture. Asian markets are trading broadly higher this morning, taking a positive cue from the tech-led rally on Wall Street. Investors are cautiously stepping back into semiconductor and artificial intelligence stocks following recent sell-offs, injecting fresh momentum into regional benchmarks. The risk-on appetite comes as investors shake off a climb in oil prices, and this driven by persistent supply concerns and ongoing geopolitical friction. Brent crude is up by more than 1.6%, trading above $92 per barrel. Ben Emmons, founder and CIO of FedWatch Advisors, tells us if investors may perhaps be too complacent.
9: Yeah, I think the market is very focused on earnings currently, because you have Tesla that had today, but you have Google, you have IBM and Intel. And because the last few weeks was all about these companies and others selling off so sharply, that there's some rebound here, you know, on the back of China buying also memory chip stocks, right, which can help boost sentiment. Yeah, the expectation are these earnings will be pretty good. And because we had a decent decline in the stock prices, it actually makes the value of these companies a little cheaper going into good earnings.
8: Turning to corporate news, local semiconductor testing firm AEM Holdings is facing prolonged legal pressure in the United States. Rival firm Advantest has officially filed an amended complaint in its ongoing patent infringement lawsuit against AEM. The amended filing in U.S. federal court escalates the intellectual property dispute, which centers around specific semiconductor testing technologies. For AEM, the extended legal battle introduces sustained operational uncertainties and potential legal costs. Central to the dispute are allegations that AEM's subsidiaries, AEM Singapore and AEM Americas, infringed two U.S. patents held by Advantest. In particular, the patents cover precision temperature control hardware used by semiconductor testing to identify defective chips early, improving manufacturing yields and reducing waste. On the earnings front, Hutchison Port Holdings has reported a sharp turnaround in its first half earnings. HBH Trust posted an 85% jump in net profit to $62.6 million for the first half ended June 30th. The trust also declared a distribution per unit of 5 Hong Kong cents a unit for the half year, unchanged from the year-ago period. Revenue and other income for the period rose 9.5%. Looking ahead, the trust's manager noted that the port industry continues to face volatility from geopolitical tensions, evolving trade policies, and security concerns affecting services through the Suez Canal. It adds that a lack of clarity over US tariff policies may have an impact on cargo flows, while end market confidence in both the US and Europe remains subdued, which may affect global trade demands. Finally, MoneyMax Financial Services says it expects to record a significant improvement in net profit for the first half of the year due to the stronger financial performance of its pawnbroking segment. This was driven by higher interest income from the sustained growth in pledge loan receivables. The group adds that its retail and trading of gold and luxury item segment also played a part, supported by improved revenue and gross profit margins. It is the first earnings guidance since the former Catalyst listed group transferred to the main board of the Singapore Exchange on May the 6th. The company will be releasing its first half results on or around August the 11th. Earlier this year, when it reported for its second half of 2025 earnings, MoneyMax reported that profit nearly doubled to $42 million. And that's your business report. I'm Ryan Huang.

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1: Welcome to The Agenda. I'm Hung Bin Jung. For many people, getting married has traditionally been followed by another major life milestone, having children. But for a growing number of millennials, that's no longer the case. More couples are choosing the DINK lifestyle, also known as the dual income, no kids lifestyle. Not because they don't believe in family, but because they're redefining what a fulfilling life looks like. With rising living costs, changing career priorities, and evolving ideas of success, some millennials are choosing to invest in financial security, personal freedom, and shared experiences instead of parenthood. But is this shift driven by choice, circumstance, or a combination of both? And why does it continue to spark debate across generations? Well, joining us today to share more is Wang Ying, who is a regional marketing lead at TRM Labs. Hi, Yingjie. Welcome to the show.
2: Hi, Hongbin. Thanks for having me today. I'm YJ, for short. I'm the regional marketing lead at a cybercrimes investigation company, TRM Labs. Very happy to be here today to share about my DINK life with you on Money 89.3.
1: All right. We're super excited to have you on as well. Well, YJ, I just got to ask you, growing up, did you ever imagine yourself having children at all?
2: Yes. In my early 20s, I remember telling my parents that I would like an elder son and a baby girl. But now that I'm in my early 30s, that has changed significantly.
1: Okay. So I want to know what made you change that decision. I mean, what made you and your partner decide that the DINK lifestyle was the right choice for you? And was it a difficult decision to make?
2: It was a combination of factors for sure. The decision was never a hard and fast one, I would say. But as the years passed, the desire for having a DINK lifestyle only gradually grew stronger. I would really attribute that to three main factors, I would say. The first one would be time. So my partner and I, we built our careers in the tech industry, which is notoriously known for not having a really good work-life balance. That means lesser time for child raising. Secondly, would definitely be the financial commitment. I think all of us would know how expensive it is to raise a child or two here in Singapore. And last but not least, which would be the most impactful one for me, would be the why. Like, I think in our generation, we are really trying to redefine what a meaningful life means for us. And I think for me, that really comes down to the work that I do, especially at TRM Labs, where we also help banks and governments to disrupt crime. That being said, I know that my work is going way beyond me, for the good of the society. However, if you look at how the previous generation was looking at purpose of life, that a lot of times means having children and dedicating their life and their time and their money to having that legacy, right, of having a child.
1: I think a lot of people who are not in this DINK lifestyle would start to wonder, is this DINK lifestyle for the long term, or eventually would you start to have, you know, thoughts of having kids?
2: My parents would ask me the same question as well. However, I do think that especially for females, there's another consideration of that body, right? So like, whether we want to take that risk of having late pregnancies, which comes with a lot of danger, right? So I think I would say that there's definitely a body clock on it. But at the current moment, I've built a life that's full and meaningful. I don't see that for myself anytime soon of getting out of this DINK lifestyle.
1: Do you think your decision of having this DINK lifestyle reflects how many millennials today are also thinking about marriage and family?
2: I think for my partner and I, children isn't really a prerequisite of that definition of marriage or family. Marriage, in my opinion, is formed between partners, right? So me and my husband. And for us, I know a lot of couples nowadays, they don't really see the need to officiate their marriage. However, for my partner and I, there's some meaning to that, and it's so symbolic as well. But if you look at family, I'm lucky to have grown up in like a really tight-knitted family environment. So that family bond is way beyond just that direct nucleus that we're talking about. So that can include in-laws, for example, or my siblings and also my nephews and nieces. So I do think that the way that we think about family and marriage nowadays has probably changed a little bit compared to our parents' time.
1: So instead of raising children, what do you think millennials like yourself are prioritizing today? Is it the financial aspect of it, or is it more of a career path?
2: I think for myself, career gives a sense of purpose, but at the same time, it allows us to have that financial stability, right? That financial capacity to do what we want to do, which comes down to that prioritization of wanting to prioritize our own well-being and using that to discover what our real purpose is in this life that we are living. For some, that can mean having children, right? But for others like myself, that may mean building an enriching life, be it traveling. I know some will be building a community around them, and some would mean being the absolute best in whatever that they want to do or they are passionate about.
1: I mean, it is believed that millennials aren't choosing the dink lifestyle because it's not because they don't want children. It's because it's too expensive to raise them today. If it were cheaper, right, to raise a kid, would your decision have changed?
2: At the moment, I would say no. Yeah, so I think even if it's cheaper, there's, like I mentioned, there's three factors, right? So when it comes to time and when it comes to that why, I don't think that fulfills me at the moment, right? So even if like that financial factor has dropped, becomes not a factor anymore for us, I do think that it probably requires me to shift that mindset a little bit to see children as part of a life experience. And that would become the reason why. But at the moment, I don't think that I'm able to look at it that way. Also because I think there's a lot of responsibility. There's a lot of, I want to make sure that I'm able to give that child a really good life before I would go into it, I would say, and commit to it.
1: Right. And you did mention that once you have kids, your life, you know, becomes everything about kids, right? Your time, all the money you've made, it goes into raising a child. So now that you don't have kids at the moment, what exactly are you and your partner prioritizing on now? I mean, is it saving for retirement, saving for travel?
2: So before I would go into it, I would say, and commit to it.
1: Right. And you did mention that once

0: new, refreshing new experiences with food or even traveling, right? So traveling to new places while our knees are still working fine. And in parallel, I do think that my partner and I also prioritize for the optionality of having early retirement as well. So that may mean us playing the mouse game to stretch every dollar that we have, like many other Singaporeans. Or that also means having that financial capacity to invest consistently at a younger age so that we can use time and compounding to get us to where we need to be.
1: Right. I mean, at the same time as well, many older generations still see raising children as the next natural step after marriage, right? And you did mention how your parents were questioning your dink lifestyle. And I can't imagine how Chinese New Year or the Lunar New Year period might be for you guys. Have you ever faced these questions from family or friends about not having children? And how do those conversations usually go? How do you respond to them?
0: Oh, yes. I mean, that happens really often, not only just for Chinese New Year. For me, I grew up in a very traditional Chinese family. So that happens pretty regularly, like once every 2 weeks, I would say. My mom would remind me of her hopes of having grandchildren. And generally, I feel like at the start, it's also about socializing that fact as well, because it's really fresh for them. However, I think through time and through reactions as well from like my friends and my peers, they would realize that being a married couple nowadays without kids is not as uncommon anymore. But I think what's interesting in that conversation with my parents is the why. Like, why do we think we should have kids? So I think a lot of my generation would hear the same thing, which is that our parents worry about us, like who's going to take care of us when we are older. And maybe that holds true today, but underneath that, you actually see filial piety as an expectation over here. That would mean that there's an expectation that our children should take care of us and would be the one to take care of us as well. However, in present day, you will see a lot of new options for silver care. I remember just looking at one of those posts about silver care retreats. And I think with this cultural shift, we should and we will probably see much more options like that, especially as more people look into the dink lifestyle as their choice of a meaningful life.
1: And what do you wish your parents' generation understood better about why more millennials are choosing not to have children?
0: I wish my parents would have understood more that it's a choice rather than a default, which I think it's pegged back to the social norms of their time. During their generation, having kids was simply what you did. But I think for my generation, we gave ourselves permission to stop and really think why. And that can look like hesitation, right, to the older generation. And it can look like selfishness as well. However, I do think it's much closer to the opposite. We want to take this decision much more seriously and want to feel confident about that decision as well. And I think it's really because we care. We don't want to do things halfway, and that's not something that you can accept, especially when it comes to a serious decision like raising a child.
1: Definitely. I think, our parents' generation, it really comes down, as you've mentioned, a state of worry, right? They are concerned about your future, who's going to take care of you in the future. Well, thank you so much for this conversation, Ingjie.
0: Of course, thank you for having me, Hongbin.
1: Thank you. That was Wang Ingjie, Regional Marketing Lead at TRM Labs. And that's all on the agenda with me, Hongbin Jung. Catch us again, same time, same show, on your way home.
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1: These are your news headlines. I'm Jamit Singh. A 59-year-old man has been charged with murder after his neighbour was allegedly killed at a block in Lengkok Bahru. Eng Swee Seng is accused of murdering fellow 59-year-old Tiagarajan Karunakaran on Monday. Police say they found the victim lying motionless at a lift lobby on the 16th floor. He was taken to the National University Hospital, where he later died. If convicted, Eng faces the death penalty. Members of the public can now invest in US-listed SpaceX, Grab and Sea Limited through the Singapore Exchange without having to invest directly on Wall Street. This after the SGX launched the Singapore Depository Receipts, or SDRs, for these three companies. They are the first US SDRs available on SGX and will be available to investors from today through their local brokerage firms. SDRs represent fractions of a foreign company's underlying shares. They are traded in Singapore dollars during local trading hours and in line with trading regulations here. Homegrown companies looking to expand beyond Singapore can now get help through a new network that connects businesses with trusted expertise across Asia. The Singapore Professional Services Centre will link businesses with partner centres in Shanghai, Nanjing and Ho Chi Minh City. Centres in Jakarta, Bangkok, Johor Bahru and Shenzhen are also on the cards. Singapore firms expanding into these markets can get support in areas such as legal, tax and human resources. The Singapore Centre will also introduce the Business Growth Clinic, where business owners can bring their challenges and be connected with appropriate professionals for help. US Secretary of State Marco Rubio will meet Chinese Foreign Minister Wang Yi in Manila this week, as Washington and Beijing prepare for a possible summit between President Donald Trump and Xi Jinping later this year. The talks will take place on the sidelines of the ASEAN Foreign Ministers' meeting and come after President Trump renewed allegations of Chinese interference in U.S. elections, claims Beijing has denied. The meeting is expected to lay the groundwork for a possible Trump-Xi summit, as both sides seek to keep diplomatic dialogue going despite ongoing tensions. The United States says its war with Iran has cost nearly $38 billion dollars so far. Defense Secretary Pete Hegseth told lawmakers the figure includes money already spent, as well as projected costs through the end of September. That is nearly $8 billion more than the last public estimate, although the Pentagon did not explain how the latest figure was calculated. Mr. Hegseth also warned that military training may have to be scaled back without an urgent funding boost. The latest estimate comes as the conflict continues, with US and Iranian forces carrying out daily strikes following the collapse of a ceasefire earlier this month.
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0: Weather.
2: Thundery showers are expected over many areas in the afternoon and temperature will range between 26 and 33 degrees Celsius.
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0: Traffic.
2: Heavy traffic on the PRE towards Tuas at the CTE SLE exit. Traffic is also slow on the CTE towards the AYE between Braddell Road and Ang Mo Kio Avenue 5.
0: If you see anything on the roads that we might have missed, send us a WhatsApp message at 8855-0893, but only when you're safely parked.
4: A traffic update from ICA. Heavy departure traffic at Woodlands Checkpoint due to tailback from Malaysia. Delays are expected and motorists are advised to check traffic conditions before embarking on their journey. Follow ICA Facebook for more updates.
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2: Welcome to Live Well with Michelle. I'm Michelle Martin. Now, you might be dealing with the shame of hair loss and wondering, what can I do about it? There's all this hair on the floor. It might be menopause that you're going through. It might be male pattern baldness that you're dealing with. And so today we are finding out more about a novel technique. It's not tattooing, although you might think of it as a scalp tattoo. It's called scalp micropigmentation. This is where tiny deposits of pigment are deposited shallowly in the scalp to create the appearance of shaved hair or greater hair density. So think of it as the ultimate hair illusion, right? You can use what you have and then sort of depend on this base that scalp micropigmentation can give you. Who did this work for? Is it painful? How much does it cost? We're going to find out with a woman who in just 4 years has completed over 1,000 scalp micropigmentation procedures. Her name is Kate Chung. She's founder of the Scalp Studio. Good morning, Kate. How are you?
7: Good morning, Michelle. Thank you for having me.
2: Oh, great to speak with you. So tell us in your experience with over 1,000 of these cases, can you talk to us about one perhaps that stands out for you where it's made a real difference?
7: Yes. So I have many, many. Actually, I'm struggling to think of who, but I'll think of a recent one, for example. So I have a lady who I shan't name, but she was suffering from alopecia since childhood. And at first when she came in, she just wanted certain areas done that would help her. And as we progressed, she decided to do her whole head after that because she really liked the results. And I had a very touching message from her telling me how it has transformed her life and really helped her regain her confidence, which is what it's all about, really.
2: Fantastic. So how old is she?
7: She's her 30s.
2: She's in her 30s.
7: Yes.
2: Came in for specific bald spots, perhaps?
7: Yeah. Yes.
2: Or balding spots?
7: Yes.
2: Because alopecia is permanent.
7: Alopecia, yes, it's permanent and it comes and goes. But for her, it was like pretty permanent. She had it like for 20 years.
2: Right, yeah. Right. And so she sent you a message talking about how it's changed her life?
7: Yes. She said to me how much confidence is given her. She said to me, you know, even though she wears a wig on a regular basis, it's the small things that we people who don't have that problem take for granted. Stuff like getting a video call while you're at home without your hairpiece on, or someone ringing the doorbell and you're just not ready. Stuff like that. So she said, having had the SMP, she doesn't have to worry so much about stuff like that,
2: right,
7: being caught off guard. And it's just made a whole lot of difference for her.
2: Fantastic. So it's useful for men, it's useful for women as well.
7: Yes.
2: SMP is genderless. Because this is about sort of, but it must be customized, yeah, to each person?
7: Absolutely, absolutely.
2: I'll just ask you to get a bit closer. Yeah.
7: Okay. Mm-hmm. Every customer we treat, no matter what the case is, they're given a bespoke service. It's tailored specifically for them and for them exclusively. So the color of the tone of the ink to the area that needs to be covered, that's for them. And so you can come in and say, you know, it's a little bit here, a little bit there, and we will advise you accordingly.
2: So we were talking before the show and you said, Michelle, this is not a scalp tattoo because tattooists go much deeper. The kind of dots that they create is more blurred because they go deeper and the ink spreads, and we don't use ink. We use pigmentation.
7: Correct.
2: Pigment, which is pure carbon.
7: Yes. So it's pure carbon. So this is one of the most asked questions, because the fear is, what if it turns green or blue or red, which happens after a tattoo or even eyebrow.
2: But this is not a tattoo.
7: Yeah. But it's because the we use pigments and they're using ink. And ink usually has other stuff in it. For example, there could be metal in it. And that is the tone that you get after the pigment disappears. You get like the bluish green tone from iron oxide, or you know, stuff like that, and or reddish because there's copper there. So we don't have any of that stuff in our pigments.
2: Wow, amazing. How long does it last, though? Because it sits on the shallower areas of a scalp than a tattoo.
7: Correct. So it's not going to be permanent. That's not the design. It is designed to fade over time. So slowly becomes grey and lighter and lighter. So in like Singapore, because it's a tropical country and it's very humid, you're looking at about 5 years. Okay. But 5 years is also very good. Again, it also depends on another factor like your lifestyle or your body's metabolism, right? If you were living in a colder climate, like, for example, South Korea, Japan or Europe, it could last up to 8 years.
2: Wow.
7: So if you don't do any touch-up or follow-up after that, it will slowly fade away.
2: Okay. But you do have the option of topping
7: Correct.
2: Up.
7: Correct, yes.
2: And touching up along the way?
7: Yes, yes.
2: So you can keep that. I suppose it would look like you had a buzz cut?
7: For guys, if they choose to go shaved off, they will be buzz cut look. And then it looks like from a follicled look, like it's almost growing, to a 5 p.m. shadow where it's just under the skin.
2: Okay.
7: Right. So depending on their preference, they can have a touch up anytime. And that's very doable. And if you're doing hair density, like for women, for example, you don't need to shave off your hair. You want to keep your hair. But we're filling up the gaps. The same thing applies. You can have a touch-up as and when you feel you need it. Just like your eyebrows.
2: Just like your eyebrows. Okay. So who is SMP most suitable for?
7: Actually, it's suitable for so many different people and reasons, right? It can be... from normal pattern baldness to cancer patients after the
2: chemo
7: and the hair don't grow back, and alopecia patients, and also burns victim, or if it's on the scalp, we can help them fill up the area to make it look like they have shaved hair.
2: Amazing.
7: So it's mostly men at the moment who comes to the scalp studio,
2: mm-hmm.
7: but women are like, a growing trend now that women are getting it done, because women talk, women share, and when they find something that works, they are always telling their friends.
2: Oh yes.
7: So I feel like the industry can only grow from here, because women is such a huge market for this.
2: Fantastic. I have to ask the P question. Does it hurt? Is there pain?
7: Okay. Who do you think finds it more painful, men or women?
2: I would think men.
7: Yes.
2: I've seen enough videos of people,
7: yes.
2: men trying to get waxed.
7: Yes.
2: Freaking out.
7: So men's pain threshold is actually much lower than women. Women, I discovered after doing this, have a much stronger pain threshold.
2: Yes.
7: And to them, it's like an itch or, you know, like little ant bites. To some men, it's excruciating. And, you know, so it's not as bad as it is at feeling sometimes for people, but we do tailor to that as well by giving numbing cream.
2: Oh,
7: if it's
2: you can use numbing cream.
7: Yeah.
2: I'm just seeing if we're going to get any questions from listeners. You can send Kate questions in as well. Oh, okay. We do have one. Are there side effects with this procedure, Kate?
7: None at all. And I would say that because unless you're allergic to stainless steel needles or carbon or alcohol wipes, that's all the stuff that we use on your skin.
2: Wow.
7: So there should not be maybe a bit of redness from the treatment itself, but that usually goes away in like a couple of hours.
2: So actually you're good to go the same day.
7: You can, yes.
2: Yeah.
7: Yeah.
2: What about people, here's another question for you from a listener. What about people with sensitive scalp or dermatitis?
7: Okay, so for those cases, we will usually do patch tests. In fact, we're open to doing patch tests for any of our consultations if they have that kind of concern, because we also need to make sure that your skin is suitable as well. So if it's either like go on a treatment advised by your dermatologist or doctor, and then we will proceed after the okay from them.
2: You don't have to go bald, men. There's scalp micropigmentation, which will give you the look of a buzz cut or a 5 p.m. shadow. Is that what it's called?
7: Yes, yes. Or if you decide not to shave your hair and you want to just add density, that is also possible.
2: Ah, okay.
7: So people who have always been using fiber on their scalp, mm-hmm. now when they're using fiber, it creates a 3D effect that they have more volume. But the problem with that is they're at the mercy of the weather. If it rains, they really can't venture out. It will just run down their face. or if they sweat or if they touch their scalp. Yeah. So it's quite a tedious process for them every day to apply powder.
8: Mm.
7: So a lot of our customers actually come over from the fiber end and do SMP. So it's just like the women drawing the eyebrows every morning, deciding to do
8: eyebrow tattoos.
7: Eyebrow tattoos so that they don't have to do it every morning. Yeah.
8: Don't have to think about it.
7: Yeah.
8: Oh, wow. And I, you know, it's Money FM, so I have to ask the cost question. Is this going to be a big ticket buy?
7: Well, I wouldn't say it's a cheap option. But I feel like you're going to get your money's worth because of the amount of money you spend on all the products that you do for your hair. Vitamins, you know, injections, treatments, all of that, right? All adds up.
8: Can you share your prices? Like five figures?
7: Yes, of course. I can share. I mean, we can be as small as $250 for a scar to $1,000 for the crown to $1,500 for the whole head. And this is by the session. So depending on how you have to pay per session.
8: Okay, because you can only do so much tattooing in one session.
7: Correct.
8: Is that it?
7: It's a build up because of the humidity and the way your skin metabolizes the ink.
8: Mm.
7: And because it's so shallow, mm-hmm. it takes time for that ink to settle. So you need sessions. You need up to four sessions for the whole complete process to sit on your skin. And after each session, like the first and second session, I usually call those the foundation sessions, because you tend to lose some of the pigments. You could lose up to 50% of the ink from the first session. And that's just very normal. Your body is processing. It's okay. You have to come in for the second session and we fill it all up again. And then from that session, maybe you lose about 30%. So it's giving us like a chance to layer the ink on. Mm-hmm. And when we're able to layer it layer by layer, we're actually able to create dimensions and also manipulate the colors as well to make it look more 3D than a flat 2D look.
8: Yeah.
7: So imagine if I use the same size needle and the same color ink on your scalp. It's like drawing on paper.
8: Mm-mm.
7: It will be flat and it will look very, very fake. But if I'm able to create some dimension, I'm able to make it so natural that it's very, very hard to tell the difference.
8: Wow, we're talking about an alternative for anyone with hair loss to consider. Kate Chung is my guest. She's founder of The Scalp Studio, over 1,000 SMP procedures under her belt. We're talking about scalp micropigmentation. You can send your questions in as well for Kate at 8855-0893. What should somebody consider before deciding to undergo this procedure?
7: They don't really have to consider anything, really. It's whether they have the time to do it.
8: How long does it take, each session?
7: Each session, depending, again, on the scope of work, can take anything from 1 hour for a very small area to 3 hours if it's like a whole scalp, right, your whole head, like we're talking about sides, back and top. But it's the downtime. So there is a little bit of downtime, which is up to 4 days of resting your scalp. Basically, you're not allowed to wash your hair. Okay, so that your scalp can heal. So imagine this, it's initially created a wound on your scalp by punching a little hole. That needs to close up. And by doing that, you have to keep your scalp dry. So we ask clients not to wash their hairs for a few days, 2 to 4 days, ideally. Mm. And once that is done, it's healed, then you can wash your hair again.
8: Mm.
7: All right. But in doing so, we also ask them, do not do any excessive exercise on top of that.
8: Mm-hmm.
7: So you would not believe that this is like the main problem when it comes to converting someone to doing this, is that the inability to be able to wash your hair for those few days, that is the game changer.
8: Wow.
7: Yeah.
8: I guess in humid Singapore,
7: it's very difficult. Yes. Yeah. So we tell them, you know, you don't do any excessive exercise to create more sweat, because sweat can push the ink out.
8: Mm.
7: It's also very hard because everyone's so active here. And they take care of their health and they, you know, want to go gym and cycling and all that.
8: Yeah. Really great. What about people who are older? I imagine people who are older would be thinking this might be good, but then they have white hair. How would that work?
7: That's a wonderful question, because, again, it's one of the questions that we get asked a lot as well. I've got white hair. How does that work? You have to understand that your hair grows out white, but the root itself is grey. So we will put grey dots in to the skin, and it actually blends very well with your white hair, and it creates an even look that makes you look like you have more pepper than salt.
8: Mm.
7: Right? So you look more darker than you actually are. So it actually helps to make them look younger because there's less visibility of white hair.
8: Yeah, because there's now gradation.
7: Yes.
8: There's now contrast a little bit.
7: Yes.
8: With the grey.
7: Yeah. So it actually helps to make them look less white hair. Like.
8: Right, right. Yeah. I suppose people with white hair could come to you if they need help with density.
7: Yes.
8: Right? Or if they have bald spots, could you help as well?
7: Yes, we can help. But again, case by case, because we have to assess them. Like if the bald spot is quite large, our advice would be to shave it off. If that's the option you have.
8: Okay.
7: If you have that option, shave it off. Because then we can give you a more natural look.
8: Oh, so you wouldn't try to blend with the hair. You'd shave it off and create a new look.
7: Yeah, because in some cases, it's you can't fight it. You know, like just admit defeat sometimes, and like we have to shave it off and create a whole new look with your scalp and give you a buzz cut, and actually that really enhances someone's look. It makes them look 10 years younger, because especially with balding men, they don't realize that we can create them a hairline.
8: That's what I wanted to ask. How far forward can it extend?
7: So that has all been, it has to be measured for each individual. We have to measure and make sure that it's proportionate to their face.
8: Yeah.
7: And so when you create a hairline, you now define their face. Their face structure looks better.
8: Oh, yes.
7: And it's like instead of your forehead going on forever because you have a shiny head, you now have a break point is the forehead. You now have a forehead because we got a hairline there.
8: Popping in my head is how buzz cuts can make men look extremely attractive. Just think Richard Gere in An Officer and a Gentleman.
7: Yes. Yes. And I mean, bald men are rocking it now. It's their time. In fact, we've got like a bald man, Bold Men SG meetup this Friday.
8: If you can carry it off, it's a great look. Yeah.
7: Yeah. I mean, rock it. Enjoy it. You look great, you know. But not everyone has that confidence.
8: Not everybody has the features that can carry that off. Some people need a hairline.
7: Yes. So that's when we come in. It's like if you feel like you need a bit of help with that, we are here. There's options. I think for bold guys, we are the best options.
8: Fantastic. We're talking to Kate Chung. She is the founder of the Scalp Studio. What Kate does is create the illusion of a hairline, a scalp line, greater density of hair, shaved hair, through a process called scalp micropigmentation, or SMP. And what I love, Kate, is your personal story as well. You're an accidental entrepreneur.
7: Yeah.
8: A housewife for over 2 decades.
7: Yes.
8: How did this all happen?
7: Well, okay, so the story, I've told it so many times, but I was a housewife, but I always did a little bit of stuff on the side, right, just to while away the days. So I've been like an eyebrow artist, semi-permanent makeup, and doing eyelashes from home-based business for 10 years.
8: Mm-hmm.
7: And during COVID that time, my husband, who had a, he is bald, he did try a hair transplant, which didn't work for him. He shaved his head, but he wasn't happy about it, you know. And he was in the YouTube rabbit hole, like as men do, on the toilet for like 30 minutes. And he discovered this SMP, and he was like, this is amazing. And he started to show me, and he's like, and I started getting addicted. I was watching, this is great. And then immediately he said to me, can you do this for me? Because you've got needles, you've got ink, you can do this.
8: You're already doing the eyebrows.
7: Exactly.
8: It's like the next step.
7: And I said, no, I can't. I'm not trained. I can't do this, right? I said, you need a proper artist to do this for you.
8: Because it's a lot more skin space.
7: Yeah. It's like if I did it wrong, it's going to ruin him. And, you know, for the scalp studio, we do a lot of botched job fixing up.
8: Really?
7: A lot. So if it's your scalp, do invest, do research, do find out if it's okay to do with that artist. The same with my husband. I didn't want to ruin his scalp. So I then went on research in Singapore, trying to find him something as well. And of the places that we did find, they were extremely expensive. We're talking about 2 to 3 times the price I'm giving out now. And we weren't meeting the actual artist. We were usually talking to front staff or, you know, doctors and all that. And the results we were shown were not the same quality as what we've seen on YouTube on these other, European or US artists. So my husband was a bit deflated because I said, I don't recommend you doing it just yet, right? But why don't we go to New York and get it done by Matt Ayulu, who you've been watching on YouTube, and who's like, you know, the king of scalp, basically. He's like the world most renowned SMP artist. And my husband was loving the idea. So as soon as COVID stopped, we were able to fly, we booked our tickets, we paid for everything. We were going to go on this adventure because we were trapped for 2 years and just needed to escape. But as luck may have it, my husband tested positive before the flight, the day before you had to go in and do a test, and he couldn't get on the flight. And he had to wait another 10 days before he's cleared to go get on another flight. So I could only claim for his flight, nothing else. Everything else we paid for.
8: Aww.
7: So kind of in desperation, I called Matt up and I said, oh, this is what's happening. I said, how about you teach me instead? And he was like, sure, come, I'll teach you. Which was mind-blowing. I was can't believe this is happening. And, even getting there to New York was very, very troublesome because I found my visa wasn't valid, stuff like that. And I almost gave up because I felt like the universe was telling me, no, you can't go. But I kind of persevered and came and did the treatment for my husband when I came back and qualified.
8: And what did husband think about his treatment?
7: He was over the moon. He was very happy. In fact, he was raving.
8: he was raving.
7: Yeah. But at first, okay, this is another something that really resonates with my clients as well as and anyone who else are thinking of doing SMP.
8: Yeah.
7: It's because you have four sessions, how is it going to look?
8: Yeah.
7: Are you going to look weird going to work the next day, for example? My husband got away with it. No one noticed a thing until his fourth session.
8: Ah.
7: So after his fourth session, when it became darker and darker and more noticeable, someone, one of his colleagues said to him, "Yeah, there's something different about you, but I can't put my finger on it. I don't know what it is."
8: That's the best endorsement.
7: And then they said, you dyed your hair. Yes.
8: Wow, that's intense. Bear
7: in mind, this guy has a shiny head. Shiny, shiny, shiny, no hair at all. And suddenly his colleague saying,
8: you dyed your hair. Oh.
7: So he was so happy hearing that. And after that, he started telling everyone what he had done. And subsequently, I did some more of his friends, SMP. And that's when we decided that, he suggested I should start a business doing this.
8: Accidental business trained by the king of scalp himself.
7: Yeah. And my only thought was I need to save money.
8: When deciding on the trip there?
7: Yes, I was I don't want to waste all the money that we spent, on the hotel and everything. I was just...
8: Look, it's led you to a business now. The Scalp Studio is what it's called. Kate Chung, my guest today, one of Singapore's earliest scalp micropigmentation studios. She started back in 2022. Kate, thanks for coming by and sharing your story with us.
7: Thank you so much, Michelle. Thanks for having me.
8: Real joy. This is Live Well with me, Michelle. Stand by because the news is next.
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1: These are your news headlines. I'm Jamit Singh. A 59-year-old man has been charged with murder after his neighbour was allegedly killed at a block in Lengkok Bahru. Eng Swee Seng is accused of murdering fellow 59-year-old Tyagarajan Karunakaran on Monday. Police say they found the victim lying motionless at a lift lobby on the 16th floor. He was taken to the National University Hospital, where he later died. If convicted, Eng faces the death penalty. Members of the public can now invest in US-listed SpaceX, Grab and Sea Limited through the Singapore Exchange without having to invest directly on Wall Street. This after the SGX launched the Singapore Depository Receipts, or SDRs, for these three companies. They are the first US SDRs available on SGX and will be available to investors from today through their local brokerage firms. SDRs represent fractions of a foreign company's underlying shares. They are traded in Singapore dollars during local trading hours and in line with trading regulations here. Homegrown companies looking to expand beyond Singapore can now get help through a new network that connects businesses with trusted expertise across Asia. The Singapore Professional Services Centre will link businesses with partner centres in Shanghai, Nanjing and Ho Chi Minh City. Centres in Jakarta, Bangkok, Johor Bahru and Shenzhen are also on the cards. Singapore firms expanding into these markets can get support in areas such as legal, tax and human resources. The Singapore Centre will also introduce the Business Growth Clinic, where business owners can bring their challenges and be connected with appropriate professionals for help. US Secretary of State Marco Rubio will meet Chinese Foreign Minister Wang Yi in Manila this week, as Washington and Beijing prepare for a possible summit between President Donald Trump and Xi Jinping later this year. The talks will take place on the sidelines of the ASEAN Foreign Ministers meeting and come after President Trump renewed allegations of Chinese interference in US elections, claims Beijing has denied. The meeting is expected to lay the groundwork for a possible Trump-Xi summit, as both sides seek to keep diplomatic dialogue going despite ongoing tensions. The United States says its war with Iran has cost nearly $38 billion so far. Defense Secretary Pete Hegseth told lawmakers the figure includes money already spent, as well as projected costs through the end of September. That is nearly $8 billion more than the last public estimate, although the Pentagon did not explain how the latest figure was calculated. Mr. Hegseth also warned that military training may have to be scaled back without an urgent funding boost. The latest estimate comes as the conflict continues, with US and Iranian forces carrying out daily strikes following the collapse of a ceasefire earlier this month.
0: Those were your news headlines from The Straits Times. 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
2: It's Wednesday, the 22nd of July.
0: Traffic.
3: A vehicle has broken down on the PRE towards Changi after Pasir Laba. Avoid lane 4. And on the SLE towards the CTE after Woodlands Avenue 12. Look out for an obstacle there. Avoid lane 4.
0: If you see anything on the roads that we might have missed, send us a WhatsApp message at 8855-0893. But only when you're safely parked.
4: A traffic update from ICA. Heavy departure traffic at Woodlands Checkpoint due to tailback from Malaysia. Delays are expected and motorists are advised to check traffic conditions before embarking on their journey. Follow ICA Facebook for more updates.
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5: Thanks for joining us for the business report. I'm Ryan Huang. Asian markets are on the up today, driven by a powerful rebound in global semiconductor stocks that has injected fresh risk-on appetite across regional markets. More on this bullish backdrop in a few moments. And also coming up, the Japanese yen hits new 40-year lows against the greenback, sliding past the 163 mark. And sportswear giant Nike moves to tighten its online sales network in China as it battles a highly fragmented retail marketplace and fierce local competition. First, a quick snapshot of regional markets where we have them trading largely in the green, propelled by a sharp recovery in the technology sector. Regional gains are mirroring a stellar overnight performance on Wall Street, which saw the NASDAQ 100 post its best session in 3 weeks, following a 5.2% surge in a key semiconductor gauge. The bullish sentiment is being felt most acutely in South Korea. The benchmark KOSPI, a critical bellwether for global AI and hardware investments, is up by over 5% in early trading. And that suggests investors are eagerly buying back into the dip. On the flip side, the Straits Times Index in Singapore is underwater by 0.4%. Among the top losers, Singapore Airlines down 2.8% as we see oil prices continue to creep up. Brent crude is up by more than 1.6%, trading above $92 per barrel. Turning to currency markets, the historic slide of the Japanese currency shows no signs of slowing down. The yen has officially slipped past the 163 mark against the greenback, plunging to a fresh four-decade low. The weakness is raising immediate fears of further government intervention to prop up the currency and manage imported inflation. A BOJ intervention could have an abrupt impact on markets as traders unwind their carry trades and possibly sell off in other parts of the market. Ben Emmons, CIO of FedWatch Advisors, tells us more.
6: But once they do draw a line on the yen and they start like coming in with forceful buying to keep it at a certain level, that's when that yen carry trade could see again one of those unwinds like we had in August of 2024. And what then typically happens is that the carry trade itself is one thing that unwinds, but it's really leverage trades are out there that are vulnerable to this yen carry trade that could then have a lot of volatility. So again, volatility probably levered ETFs, or volatility in certain sectors, or volatility in bond markets, that sort of thing. And that's where the carry trade really has an impact.
5: Back home in the local capital markets, a major new avenue for retail investors is officially opening up. The Singapore Exchange is rolling out the very first US-Singapore depository receipts starting today. The very first US SDRs will be SpaceX, Sea, and Grab. The launch of these US SDRs represents a strategic push by the SGX to broaden its product offerings and boost local trading volumes. By packaging these high-profile US-listed counters into depository receipts, the exchange is providing Asian investors with a highly accessible, localized mechanism to gain direct exposure to some of the world's most closely watched tech and aerospace firms during standard Asian trading hours. Finally, a major strategic shift in the global sportswear sector, Nike has announced it will significantly tighten its online sales operations in China amid an increasingly fragmented and competitive marketplace. The restructuring will see most of Nike's 16 major store partners in China, who collectively own and manage thousands of retail outlets, stop selling merchandise online. The strategic pivot comes as the world's largest sportswear brand attempts to revive its growth in its third largest market. Following a 17% drop in Greater China sales last quarter, Nike is looking to consolidate its digital presence and regain its footing against fast-rising domestic rivals like Anta and Li-Ning, who have been aggressively chipping away at its market share. Online, the company's products will be sold through Nike-branded digital storefronts on the popular Chinese e-commerce platforms Tmall, JD.com, and Douyin, along with Nike's website and app. And that's your business report. I'm Ryan Huang.
0: Markets and business made clear. The Business Report with Ryan Huang and Chua Tian Tian. 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

0: Classic song, and welcome to Talk of the Town. For years, Singaporeans have joked that JB is almost an extension of Singapore. You need a haircut? JB. Craving supper? JB. Dental appointment for Audrey's kids?
1: Yes.
0: You guessed it? JB. Well, next year, getting there becomes even easier. When the Johor Bahru Singapore RTS link opens, it'll slash traveling time across the causeway, making spontaneous trips more convenient than ever. But alongside all of that excitement comes a rather eye-catching number, Neil.
1: Yes, it does, because a new study by the Singapore Business Federation, Restaurant Association of Singapore, and Singapore Retailers Association estimates Singaporeans can spend, listen to this, an additional is the key word, $1.05 billion every year in Johor Bahru once the RTS link opens. So the obvious question is, how is this going to affect bricks and mortar stores in Singapore? Should Singapore businesses be worried, or could they actually see this opening as an opportunity? Well, joining us this morning to talk about all of those big issues is Musa Faisal, the Chief Policy and Operating Officer at the Singapore Business Federation. Musa, good morning.
2: Morning, guys.
0: Good to have you.
1: Yes, let's kick it off. Can you walk us through this study that you've recently released about the new rail link between Singapore and Johor?
2: Yeah, so maybe if I can just explain how the study was conducted. So we did it in three phases. So the first phase, we worked with our knowledge partner, MasterCard, to look at card transaction data. So basically spending patterns of Singaporeans and JB consumers over the last 3 years, between 2023 and 2025. And then we used that to sort of validate, formulate some hypothesis. And then we did a consumer survey to try to understand how those spending patterns and behavior might change going forward with the RTS. And then based on that, we did an impact analysis on the what we expect to be the impact of the study. And you mentioned some of the top line findings. Mm. So one of the things that we are expecting is that there's going to be a significant increase in the number of trips, obviously, of both Singaporeans into JB as well as JB consumers into Singapore. So today, there are already 20 million trips by Singaporeans into JB. We expect an additional 11 million trips.
0: Okay.
2: Post-RTS. And then on the converse side, JB consumers are already taking 6 million trips into Singapore, and we expect that to increase by another 3 million. So on average, we are expecting a daily increase of about 40,000 trips a day. And then you mentioned increases in spending. So 1 billion additional, what we call outbound spend. So Singaporeans spending in JB. But we also expect 756 million inbound spend. So this is JB consumers spending in Singapore.
0: Okay.
2: So net, about 290 million outflows, right? Mm. Outbound spend. But there's still inbound spend from JB consumers in Singapore.
0: Yeah.
2: And one of the other key things that we tried to do in the study is to think about how this spending is going to be distributed. So how is it distributed across the island by different regions? You know, one of the hypotheses going into this study is that maybe businesses in the northern part of Singapore are the most affected. But actually, our study showed us that actually businesses across the whole island are pretty badly affected. It's only businesses in the central region which will see a net inbound spend. But pretty much across the entire island, there'll be a net outbound spend. At the same time, we try to look at how that spending is distributed by different categories. Mm. So generally, Singaporeans are spending more on things like groceries and food products.
1: Yes.
2: Drugstores and toiletries, dining services, beauty and spa services. So these are the top spend categories for Singaporeans into JB. But we also find that basically Singaporeans are spending across all categories. So one of the things that we say about the study is that the Singaporean consumer in JB behaves like a local and basically purchases pretty much everything. Whereas the JB consumer into Singapore has a different spending behavior. So the JB consumer in Singapore behaves like a tourist.
1: Interesting.
2: So the JB consumer, his spending tends to be concentrated in the central region. So he goes to the malls in the central region, and it tends to be focused on the tourist attraction areas.
0: We're hearing from Ching Chong now. Good morning, Ching Chong. And he says, Due to our strength of currency, things tend to be cheaper in the quarter tank petrol, car repair services, groceries, pharmacy, dining, facial, hairdo services, massages.
1: Cheng Chong's doing a lot, huh?
0: Yeah.
1: In JB.
0: Well done, Cheng Chong. JB's appeal to Singaporeans for short weekend getaway with Airbnb or day trips on weekdays for retirees. And I think that he paints a really good picture, right, Neil?
1: He does. And talking about this in the studio, Musa Faisal, the Chief Policy and Operating Officer at the Singapore Business Federation, who's just been part of this survey released that says an additional $1 billion will leave Singapore and go into Johor. Now, an interesting point you made before the break, fascinating insight, by the way, that Malaysians that are coming to Singapore tend to spend like tourists at the more high-end places like MBS, and Singaporeans go to Johor and spend like locals. Fabulous insight. I really enjoyed that. However, I see a problem. Malaysians coming to Singapore, going to the likes of MBS, ION, and elsewhere, they're concentrating their spend at what you would call high-end businesses. That's taking money away from your mom-and-pop stores, SMEs. That money is now going to Johor. Is that not a serious problem for small and medium business enterprises in Singapore?
2: It is. So I think one of the recommendations coming out of this study was that we think that more can be done to spread some of the benefits of this inbound visitor spend across the island. So one of the findings from the study, JB consumers said that about 24% of them come to Singapore for events. So these are your BTS concerts, Taylor Swift concerts, F1 and so on. And today, the government agencies that organize these events do work with F&B and retailers, but they tend to be the F&B and retailers that operate within the precinct of that event. So again, it tends to be very much focused on the central region where many of these event infrastructures are.
1: So we're talking Orchard, Marina Bay, downtown.
2: That's right. So one of our suggestions is that maybe we can decentralize this. One, can we decentralize some of the event infrastructure? So maybe we can do more concerts in other parts of Singapore, not just in the central region. The other is, can there be tie-ups with F&B that event? So again, it tends to be very much focused on the central

0: and introduce them to these brands in the heartland areas, right? So how can we involve the businesses in some of these heartland areas, in some of these things which are drawing the visitor spend?
1: Musa, that is such a terrific point. When I think of our Tampines hub, and I think of, I don't know if you've seen it, but the brand new sparkling stadium at Pongal that is almost finished, I don't want to see that as another white elephant. I want to see it utilized and the businesses around it. And I'm thinking as you're talking there, yes, Taylor Swift fills the National Stadium, but not every act does. Yeah. You can get 5,000 or 6,000 people to see them at our Tampines hub or at Pongal. Yeah. And then you bring that revenue to the heartlands. Is this something you're discussing with the relevant ministries?
0: Yeah. I mean, we've shared some of the recommendations with the various government agencies. So they're exploring it. They're exploring it. We know, for example, that in the Northern Gateway area, so the Woodlands area, they're already building a lot of new infrastructure. And that's a potential space where we could get the F&B and retailers in the area involved. We think that trade associations and chambers like ourselves have a role to play. We can potentially bring together the F&B and retail businesses and work together with the government agencies. I think a lot of businesses tell us that they want a bit of information ahead of time to know that these events are coming in so they can plan for it. Some businesses tell us that actually they could potentially create merchandise that's tied to that event, right? And it could be something that's uniquely Singaporean, right? A particular figurine that's uniquely Singaporean that might attract visitors as well. They might be prepared, since they're coming for the concert here, to take back some memorabilia that reminds them of their experience in Singapore.
1: So when you see the F1 exhibition, which I went to last night, it doesn't just say F1 exhibition, it says F1 exhibition Singapore.
0: Exactly.
1: So you know you have that exclusive merchandise that you can't get anywhere else. That's right. The kind of thing you're talking about.
2: That's an idea, Neil. You want to go in on this? I'll go in with you.
1: All the big ideas on this show.
2: But I do want to hone in on the SMEs. I think that these are the businesses that have the least room for error here. And, you know, large brands, they usually have the loyalty programs. They have the bigger marketing budgets, economies of scale. Neighborhood businesses don't have those things. So what are your SME members telling you, those who you've spoken to? Are they really worried about this? Are they anxious? Or what are you thinking about how to adapt and innovate?
0: Yeah. Well, they're definitely anxious, but I think one of the things that we found when we, following the study, we did some focus group discussions with various businesses in the F&B and retail sector. A lot of them told us that they are already experiencing this, right? So the changes in spending behavior are already happening even without the RTS. And so the RTS is really just a catalyst. It's accelerating some of that change. So they know that they have to adapt. They know that competing on the basis of price is not viable because, you know, generally for certain types of these products, it's just going to be cheaper in JB. And an interesting point on the currency, I think it was mentioned by one of your listeners. So one of the things that we found in the study when we looked over the last 3 years is that, one of the reasons why we think spending has increased by a lot is because of the Sing dollar strengthening, right, relative to the Malaysian dollar. So you get a lot more bang for your buck. But since then, it has eased quite a bit. So it used to be one Sing dollar to 350 Malaysian ringgit. I think today it's about 310, 315. But we haven't seen spending come down. So there's quite a bit of stickiness when it comes to spending patterns.
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2: These are your news headlines. I'm Jamit Singh. The Singapore Armed Forces is partnering with global tech company IBM to explore how quantum computing could improve future military operations. The collaboration will assess whether the technology can help plan missions, coordinate unmanned drones, and optimize military logistics. Together with the Defence Science and Technology Agency, the three organisations will work together to build quantum computing expertise and give SAF access to IBM's quantum computing resources. SAF says the technology is still in its early stages, but believes it has significant long-term potential for national security. Former MP Sito Yee Pin and media veteran Patrick Daniel have been appointed non-resident high commissioners to the Maldives and Sri Lanka, respectively. The Ministry of Foreign Affairs says both received their letters of credence from President Tharman Shanmugaratnam yesterday. Mr. Sito succeeds Su Kok Leng in the Maldives, while Mr. Daniel takes over from S. Chandra Das in Sri Lanka. As non-resident high commissioners, both will be based in Singapore and make regular visits to their assigned countries. Junior College Subject Knowledge and Inquiry, or KI, is in line for a syllabus refresh next year. The subject, which was introduced 20 years ago, studies the nature of knowledge. It is taken by about 100 JC students annually as part of the GCE A-level curriculum. The Ministry of Education says the refreshed syllabus is a timely move that reflects developments in the subject locally and abroad. A new framework centred on cognition and conscience will help students examine questions more precisely. More information will be available in January 2027. US President Donald Trump says the United States will impose a 100% tariff on imported generic drugs from August 2028. The levy will then double to 200% a year later in August 2029. Mr. Trump says the move is aimed at bringing generic drug manufacturing back to the US. He says companies that do not build production facilities in America during the transition period will face the higher tariffs. In the UK, prosecutors say the man accused of murdering former British MP Anne Widdecombe repeatedly struck her with a hammer during an attack at her home earlier this month. They allege that the 28-year-old Joshua Carey entered her home in southwest England, pretending to ask for help before attacking her and stealing her wallet. Home security camera footage allegedly captured the two-minute attack. Carey appeared in court yesterday and will next appear at London's Old Bailey.
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1: Weather.
3: Thundery showers are expected over many areas in the afternoon, and temperature will range between 26 and 33 degrees Celsius.
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1: Traffic.
3: Heavy traffic in the CTE tunnel towards the AYE at Cairnhill Circle exit, and a vehicle has broken down on the TPE towards the PIE after Seletar Link.
1: If you see anything on the roads that we might have missed, send us a WhatsApp message at 8855-0893, but only when you're safely parked.
5: A traffic update from ICA. Heavy departure traffic at Woodlands Checkpoint due to tailback from Malaysia. Delays are expected and motorists are advised to check traffic conditions before embarking on their journey. Follow ICA Facebook for more updates.
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3: Some great ideas today. We talked about Singapore's blue chip champion stocks and whether or not they still deserve a place in your portfolio. You know, here in Singapore, we're home to SGX, Singtel, Singapore Airlines, Keppel, CapitaLand Investment, SATS. They're all, you know, familiar names that roll off the tongue. People talk about them in households. You see them in our headlines on the Straits Times. Today, I spoke with Alvin Chow, co-founder of Dr. Wealth, to ask, how, as an investor, should I distinguish between a great business and a great stock? And how some strong companies can still disappoint if expectations are priced in? So where are the overlooked opportunities? Find out in today's edition of Money and Me. In case you missed it in the 10 o'clock hour, you can listen again on the playlist. Head to Spotify, key in Live Well with Michelle. Money and Me will come right up. And then just an hour ago, we talked about the hair loss solution I bet you didn't know about. My guess, when her husband's hair transplant failed, she decided she was going to take things in her own hands. She flew to New York. She's trained in London. She has since performed more than 1,000 scalp micropigmentation procedures in just 4 years. So Kate Chung was my guest, founder of the Scalp Studio. Find out about scalp micropigmentation. It's different from a tattoo because tattoos go much deeper into the skin level than scalp micropigmentation. Now, when you go deeper into the skin level, what they use as well, tattoo artists, is ink, which is not what scalp micropigmentation is all about. They use a certain kind of pigment that is not ink. And so it doesn't smudge the way ink does when it goes deep into the skin. And that's what you want. You want sort of defined dots that look like follicles on your scalp. So it mimics the impression of, as Kate puts it, a buzz cut or that 5 p.m. shadow. And best news of all, you know, if you're a man and you've been bald, all power to bald men. I happen to think bald men are very attractive. But, you know, some men just need more of a hairline to balance out their features. And that's what scalp micropigmentation can give you. So find out more about the procedure, how it works. Is it painful? All that covered in today's edition of Live Well with Michelle. All right, it is now time for markets. So here we go. Good afternoon. It is 7 minutes past 12. Wall Street finished higher overnight. AI stocks leading the rally despite another jump in oil prices. The Dow Jones rose 0.7%. S&P 500 gained about 0.9%. NASDAQ climbed 1.3% as investors return to semiconductor names after last week's sell-off. What I'm looking at today is SpaceX, Sea, and Grab. They're making their debut as SGX's first U.S. SDRs. So it is a milestone, investors, today for the Singapore Exchange. SDRs, or Singapore Depository Receipts, begin trading for the first time, giving local investors easier access to three well-known names listed in the US, SpaceX, Sea Limited, and Grab. What does this mean? Now, unlike buying shares directly on a US exchange, SDRs trade during Singapore market hours. They settle in Singapore dollars and they can be purchased through local brokerage accounts. The aim, to make investing in overseas companies simpler, particularly for retail investors who prefer avoiding foreign currency conversions and overseas market hours. Now, the timing is interesting. Sea has rebounded strongly over the past 3 months. Grab has struggled this year in U.S. trading, but investors will be watching closely to see whether local demand gives these names fresh momentum as the SDR market gets underway. So there you have it. SpaceX, Sea, and Grab debut as SGX's first U.S. SDRs. They start trading in Singapore today. You might want to start looking up about Singapore Depository Receipts and how they benefit investors. You know, the Business Times is a good write-up there in that regard. Next up, let's look at U.S. trade shares of Sea Limited. How have they been doing? They've been rallying recently. They are up 23% over the past 3 months. Sea Limited still down more than 30% over the past year. Grab been having a rough year in U.S. trade, down about 30% since January. And SpaceX is trading well below its IPO price, currently down 20% over the past month. All right, I'll check in on how they're doing in Singapore trade this morning a little later. Let's look at US stocks right now. Overnight, it looks like AI optimism has returned. Chip makers led gains. Investors looking ahead to another busy round of technology earnings. The rebound suggesting that despite recent volatility, conviction around AI infrastructure spending remains intact. At the same time, higher oil prices are reminding markets that inflation risks have not yet disappeared. One opinion piece that is attracting attention argues that perhaps the biggest investment decisions this year is not whether to own AI stocks, but whether to own semiconductor stocks. Chip makers have become the picks and shovels of the AI boom, but expectations remain extraordinarily high. And the next few earnings reports could determine whether the sector deserves its premium valuations. So overnight, more gains for the makers of computer chips, winners of the AI boom, carrying Wall Street higher. We saw AI stocks once again the center of action. They rose for a second straight day after they tumbled the week before. After cutting because of the boom in AI chips and data centers, AP telling us they've come under pressure in recent weeks on worries that they just shot too high. And there are also concerns that weighing that investment in AI may fall off if it doesn't produce as much profit and productivity as hoped. Micron Technology jumped 12.12% overnight, gained, added to its 1.9% gain the day before, coming off that steep 13.3% drop from last week. NVIDIA added 2%. They were the two strongest forces yesterday, lifting the S&P 500. The gains coming despite more climbs for oil prices. Brent crude oil briefly near the $92 per barrel cost for the first time in more than 5 weeks because of continued attacks between the US and Iran. All right, so there you have it. That's what's happening in the US. It's time for up or down, and I'm going to start with Super Micro. What do you think, up or down? Well, stock has surged, soared, I should say, as its margins unexpectedly doubled. The AI server maker, Supermicro, now expects gross margins to be in the range of 15 to 17% thanks to improving consumer and product mix. So Supermicro Computer expecting gross margins in its fiscal fourth quarter to come in roughly double its prior guidance at 15 to 17%. And we saw their share surging 20.5% in after hours trade following the preliminary fourth quarter update. So it's an up. Clearly, for Supermicro, from me today, their gross margins have been a key focus for investors in recent quarters. The company's been making an expensive AI pivot, prioritizing capturing market share over profitability. You see, Supermicro wants to evolve, wants to grow from a server designer and server manufacturer to a total data center solutions provider. Looking good for it so far this year. But, keep things in perspective here when it comes to AI stocks. Next, let's look at General Motors. General Motors gets an up from me today because it beat on earnings, has raised its guidance amidst what it calls resilient consumer pricing. So General Motors raised several key 2026 earnings forecasts after it beat Wall Street second quarter expectations. Its guidance change, assisted by consistent vehicle transaction prices, lower warranty costs, and narrowing all electric vehicle losses. This is the second consecutive quarter GM has lowered its net income attributable to stockholder guidance while raising other forecasts. Interesting there. The company says it has substantially completed material charges involving its pullback in all electric vehicles, which have included recording some $10.9 billion in EV-related charges. Bottom line, I think when it comes to looking at General Motors, what you want to keep in mind is that it rose after beating earnings expectations. It's raised its full-year guidance, and it is saying that it sees consumer demand as resilient, and its pricing continues to support results. Next, let's look at the Japanese yen, which slid beyond 163 per US dollar, its weakest level in decades, renewing speculation about whether Japanese authorities might once again intervene in currency markets. So the yen sliding past 163, marking a fresh four-decade low against the dollar, further testing Japanese authorities' resolve to intervene. Overnight, the greenback strengthened alongside U.S. Treasury yields after renewed tensions in the U.S.-Iran conflict drove oil prices higher. But, you know, in Japan, the finance minister, Satsuki Katayama, has reiterated that authorities in Japan can take bold steps anytime as needed. So the U.S. dollar-Japan rally, yen rally, is developing a momentum of its own, says Bloomberg, suggesting traders would treat any official intervention as an opportunity to reload yen shorts rather than abandon the trade. At this point, it might take something more substantial, they say, to turn the tide, persuading the repatriation of funds, a sudden collapse in U.S. yields that carries the trade higher. This according to Mark Cranfield. Next, let's look at U.S.-Canada trade. Is it an up? Is it a down? It's a down. U.S.-Canada trade relations deteriorated further after President Donald Trump announced new 50% tariffs on selected Canadian imports, adding another layer of uncertainty to the global trade outlook. And finally, what's the last word today? It goes to a Japanese company called Kubota. And Kubota is harvesting... You won't believe this until the words drop from my lips. Kubota is harvesting water from air. Yes. So Kubota are a Japanese conglomerate. And along with the US company Air Joule, they are rolling out a trial of atmospheric water that they're harvesting in Texas and California. The climate-driven water crisis is becoming a housing crisis because builders are facing challenges securing sufficient water supplies for new residential developments. So Kubota is buying atmospheric water harvesters made by Air Joule to provide developers with an unlimited source of water through a technology that extracts H2O from air. I imagine Singapore might be interested in this technology as well. Kubota Corp, they're the Japanese water infrastructure company. They're looking now at suburban subdivision developers and giving them an unlimited source of water through this technology. How does it work? Well, Air Joule, they're the people that make this particular technology. They extract H2O from the air. The rest of it is too sciencey for me to get into. But basically, they're harvested and they come in clusters and they can serve in water recycling systems as well as in neighborhood water plants. Water is a critical infrastructure challenge because many communities are struggling to secure reliable water supplies for all sorts of reasons, right? Groundwater drying up, surface water drying up. But water from air is plentiful. I'm going to get a little sciencey for you because that's just what I geek out about. Air Joule, they have these shipping container size machines. They use a material called metallic organic frameworks. These are nanocrystalline structures engineered at an atomic level to attract specific molecules like H2O. So Air Joule's devices harvest water molecules from the surrounding air and then they store them. It was the tech was pioneered by Omar Yagi from University of California at Berkeley, who shared the 2025 Nobel Prize in Chemistry and also founded another company in California. But I want to keep your eyes on Kubota. They're the people making the agricultural machinery and the wastewater treatment systems, and they've purchased two of Air Joule's water harvesters. All right, I'm just fascinated by things like this. You know, harvesting water from air, how amazing. And then using that water to supply water-stressed communities like suburbs in America. Amazing. So there you have it. That's your market view today, including your last word. I'm Michelle Martin. Thank you so much for listening.
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0: best of Live Well with Michelle.
1: Singapore's STI has been outperforming Wall Street this year. What is driving that divergence and is it likely to continue? Nirgunan Tiruchelvam joins me right now. Nirgunan, is this mainly a story about stronger fundamentals in Singapore when we look at the STI's performance versus Wall Street, or is this more about investors rotating out of expensive US stocks?
2: You know, many people in Singapore often go on holiday to the West. People go to see Disneyland, people go to see the Eiffel Tower, people go to see the Tower of London. But the great wonder is the performance back home. Investors may want to keep their money in this economy because we have a lot of factors in Singapore that is supportive of strong equity market growth.
1: And, what do you think are some of these factors that listeners need to be aware of? We know banks make up a large part of the STI. So how much of the index's strength is simply a banking story, Nirgunan?
2: A lot of it is partly because of the extraordinary performance of the banks. In particular, DBS has performed very well. But that's not the only part of the story. There are a number of other counters that offer attractive dividend yields, are in a stable cash flow position, and people are coming to the market as a whole on the back of both the attractive nature of the REITs and the banks, as well as the rest of the market. One way of looking at it is what Singapore's killer app, so to speak, is stability as a service. People talk about SaaS, but we have stability as a service. Mm. Our currency and our stock market and the rule of law in this country is like a magnet for investors across the board, whether they're EM-focused, DM-focused, or just looking to park their money. And that is one of the reasons why the STI has been an outperformer in 2026 in the midst of a massive boom in the Wall Street situation.
1: All right. I have to ask you this question for the investors listening in. For someone deciding between adding to the STI or the S&P 500 today in their portfolio, what factors would you think they have to weigh most carefully?
2: They need to weigh the potential impact of a rate hike in the U.S. If that takes place, it could complicate some of the attractive features of the STI. Another factor is that the recent IPOs that we've seen on the Singapore market have been relatively disappointing, and we need to understand what the cause of this disappointment is. Is it because of pricing, which is beyond the means of the investors? Have they been too aggressive on the pricing front?
1: Mm.
2: Is there insufficient investor appetite for the IPOs that are coming out? So these are the factors that are going to be challenges in the market as we go forward in 2026.
1: And finally, when we talk about Singapore's STI's performance versus Wall Street and the STI outperforming, has Singapore become more attractive, Nirgunan, because it's getting stronger or because U.S. equities have simply become too expensive?
2: It's not a question of the U.S. equities becoming more expensive. It's to do with the way people allocate their assets. The U.S. market has certain features which are unique to that market. You are getting exposure to the tech revolution. You're getting exposure to the AI trade. You are, in a sense, in a once-in-a-generation opportunity when you're playing the U.S. market. The situation here is one which gives you an alternate set of returns, which is that you are banking on the stability, the steady gains, the steady returns that the STI can offer.
1: That's Nirgunan Tiruchelvam there.
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1: These are your news headlines. I'm Jamit Singh. The Singapore Armed Forces is partnering with global tech company IBM to explore how quantum computing could improve future military operations. The collaboration will assess whether the technology can help plan missions, coordinate unmanned drones, and optimize military logistics. Together with the Defense Science and Technology Agency, the three organizations will work together to build quantum computing expertise and give SAF access to IBM's quantum computing resources. SAF says the technology is still in its early stages, but believes it has significant long-term potential for national security. Former MP Sitoh Yih Pin and media veteran Patrick Daniel have been appointed non-resident high commissioners to the Maldives and Sri Lanka, respectively. The Ministry of Foreign Affairs says both received their letters of credence from President Tharman Shanmugaratnam yesterday. Mr. Sitoh succeeds Su Kok Ling in the Maldives, while Mr. Daniel takes over from S. Chandra Das in Sri Lanka. As non-resident high commissioners, both will be based in Singapore and make regular visits to their assigned countries. Junior College subject Knowledge and Inquiry, or KI, is in line for a syllabus refresh next year. The subject, which was introduced 20 years ago, studies the nature of knowledge. It is taken by about 100 JC students annually as part of the GCE A-level curriculum. The Ministry of Education says the refreshed syllabus is a timely move that reflects developments in the subject locally and abroad. A new framework centered on cognition and conscience will help students examine questions more precisely. More information will be available in January 2027. U.S. President Donald Trump says the United States will impose a 100% tariff on imported generic drugs from August 2028. The levy will then double to 200% a year later in August 2029. Mr. Trump says the move is aimed at bringing generic drug manufacturing back to the U.S. He says companies that do not build production facilities in America during the transition period will face the higher tariffs. In the UK, prosecutors say the man accused of murdering former British MP Anne Widdecombe repeatedly struck her with a hammer during an attack at her home earlier this month. They allege that the 28-year-old Joshua Carey entered her home in southwest England, pretending to ask for help before attacking her and stealing her wallet. Home security camera footage allegedly captured the two-minute attack. Carey appeared in court yesterday and will next appear at London's Old Bailey.
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3: There's an accident on Portsdown Avenue towards Lornie after the AYE MCE. Avoid lane 4. And a vehicle is broken down on the BKA towards Woodlands at Woodlands Avenue 3 exit.
0: If you see anything on the roads that we might have missed, send us a WhatsApp message at 8855-0893. But only when you're safely parked.
4: A traffic update from ICA. Heavy departure traffic at Woodlands Checkpoint due to tailback from Malaysia. Delays are expected and motorists are advised to check traffic conditions before embarking on their journey. Follow ICA Facebook for more updates.
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5: Thanks for joining us for the Business Report. I'm Ryan Huang. Asian markets are on the up today, driven by a powerful rebound in global semiconductor stocks that has injected fresh risk-on appetite across regional markets. More on this bullish backdrop in a few moments. And also coming up, semiconductor testing firm AEM Holdings is facing extended legal headwinds as rival Advantest files an amended complaint in their ongoing patent dispute. And local pawnbroker MoneyMax issues a bullish profit guidance, expecting significant first-half growth driven by its core pawnbroking business. Plus, the Japanese yen hits new 40-year lows against the greenback, sliding past the 163 mark. And sportswear giant Nike moves to tighten its online sales network in China as it battles a highly fragmented retail marketplace and fierce local competition. First, a quick snapshot of regional markets where we have them trading largely in the green, propelled by a sharp recovery in the technology sector. Regional gains are mirroring a stellar overnight performance on Wall Street, which saw the NASDAQ 100 post its best session in 3 weeks, following a 5.2% surge in a key semiconductor gauge. The bullish sentiment is being felt most acutely in South Korea. The benchmark KOSPI, a critical bellwether for global AI and hardware investments, is up by over 5% in early trading. And that suggests investors are eagerly buying back into the dip. On the flip side, the Straits Times Index in Singapore is underwater by 0.4%. Among the top losers, Singapore Airlines down 2.8% as we see oil prices continue to creep up. Brent crude is up by more than 1.6%, trading above $92 per barrel. Turning to currency markets, the historic slide of the Japanese currency shows no signs of slowing down. The yen has officially slipped past the 163 mark against the greenback, plunging to a fresh four-decade low. The weakness is raising immediate fears of further government intervention to prop up the currency and manage imported inflation. A BOJ intervention could have an abrupt impact on markets as traders unwind their carry trades and possibly sell off in other parts of the market. Ben Emmons, CIO of FedWatch Advisors, tells us more.
6: But once they do draw a line on the yen and they start like coming in with forceful buying to keep it at a certain level, that's when that yen carry trade could see again one of those unwinds like we had in August of 2024. And what then typically happens is that the carry trade itself is one thing that unwinds, but it's really leverage trades are out there that are vulnerable to this yen carry trade that could then have a lot of volatility. So again, volatility probably leverage ETFs or volatility in certain sectors or volatility in bond markets, that sort of thing. And that's where the carry trade really has an impact.
5: Turning to corporate news, local semiconductor testing firm AEM Holdings is facing prolonged legal pressure in the United States. Rival firm Advantest has officially filed an amended complaint in its ongoing patent infringement lawsuit against AEM. The amended filing in U.S. federal court escalates the intellectual property dispute, which centers around specific semiconductor testing technologies. For AEM, the extended legal battle introduces sustained operational uncertainties and potential legal costs. Central to the dispute are allegations that AEM's subsidiaries, AEM Singapore and AEM Americas, infringed two US patents held by Advantest. In particular, the patents cover precision temperature control hardware used by semiconductor testing to identify defective chips early, improving manufacturing yields and reducing waste. On the earnings front, MoneyMax Financial Services says it expects to record a significant improvement in net profit for the first half of the year due to the stronger financial performance of its pawnbroking segment. This was driven by higher interest income from the sustained growth in pledged loan receivables. The group adds that its retail and trading of gold and luxury item segment also played a part, supported by improved revenue and gross profit margins. It is the first earnings guidance since the former Catalyst-listed group transferred to the main board of the Singapore Exchange on May the 6th. The company will be releasing its first half results on or around August the 11th. Earlier this year, when it reported for its second half of 2025 earnings, MoneyMax reported that profit nearly doubled to $42 million. Finally, a major strategic shift in the global sportswear sector. Nike has announced it will significantly tighten its online sales operations in China amid an increasingly fragmented and competitive marketplace. The restructuring will see most of Nike's 16 major store partners in China, who collectively own and manage thousands of retail outlets, stop selling merchandise online. The strategic pivot comes as the world's largest sportswear brand attempts to revive its growth in its third largest market. Following a 17% drop in Greater China sales last quarter, Nike is looking to consolidate its digital presence and regain its footing against fast-rising domestic rivals like Anta and Li-Ning, who have been aggressively chipping away at its market share. Online, the company's products will be sold through Nike-branded digital storefronts on the popular Chinese e-commerce platforms Tmall, JD.com, and Douyin, along with Nike's website and app. And that's your business report. I'm Ryan Huang.

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1: All right, it is time to live well, folks. Have you always dreamt of starting your own business? Today, I have a wonderful story that I think is really going to inspire you. She was a trader by day, designing clothes by night. She did it for 10 years. And the woman behind Elt Wine joins me. Wu Wenxi was a banking professional. She served as an analyst with Barclays, BNY Mellon, Bank of America. And at night, she was designing, and she spent 10 years building up a business, which is all about bringing confidence to plus-size Asian women. Wenxi, it's wonderful Hello. To meet you. You look gorgeous in that dress, which is your own, by the way.
2: Yes. Thank you so much. I love it. Red dress and iron-free fabric.
1: Iron-free, and it's got shape.
2: Yes. That's the crucial part about our design. We need to engineer feet for the Asian curves.
1: Well, I love speaking to a Singaporean entrepreneur, someone who had no experience in fashion design.
2: No, not at all.
1: Oh,
2: not even a cert.
1: See, you don't always need to get a certificate
2: yes.
1: to build a business around something.
2: Yes. And my drawings, they are terrible. They are like 5-year-old kind of drawing. But my factory gets it. They get it.
1: That's the most important
2: That's the most important part, yeah.
1: All right. So many people see entrepreneurship as all or nothing. And they're very inspired by everybody that they're seeing on Instagram and social media who seem to quit their jobs and then become an entrepreneur overnight.
2: Mm.
1: What made you choose to build your business while staying in your career as an analyst?
2: Yes, I think this is like, I feel that my full-time job gives me the safety net to go out and play with what I want, like my passion. So with the amount I'm earning, right, it is regardless whether I succeed or I fail in my business, I always have something to fall back upon. So I'm being very financially responsible to myself because I need to make sure that my personal needs are met, you know, my daily necessity, my insurance, so important. So with all that, right, I need to be really responsible with my money. So, and I think with that, right, while I'm actually on this journey, this side hustle journey, it also gives me the bandwidth to be emotionally prepared and mentally prepared for what comes through during in the business. Like there will definitely be setbacks. So that's something that I might not be able to handle if I don't have a full-time job, right? And I'm just all on it and then I really need to survive with that.
1: This is a good safety net to have.
2: Yeah.
1: So you spent years juggling a demanding banking career and this label Elt Wine?
2: Yes.
1: How many years?
2: For 10 years since I was 23. So I work in the bank in the day and then I go back and I design and I do packing. Weekends I go photo shoot, outdoor, indoor.
1: You have a lot of energy, Wenxi. How did you make it work? And what were the major challenges then?
2: Wow, I think first of all, how I make it work is through passion. Really, I think because I was really passionate in providing and curating and designing fits that are engineered for Asian curves, especially for myself. Of course, I always start with myself, right? I felt like...
1: You are the model for Elt Wine.
2: I'm the model, yes.
1: Anybody can just go to the website and then you see Wenxi in her beautiful clothes, modeling her clothes.
2: Yeah.
1: So you started with plus size in mind. That was your business concept.
2: Yes.
1: From get-go.
2: For Elt Wine. Yes. In fact, initially when we started, we only have L and XL, which is, we call it size UK 12 and 14, which is for myself. Because I couldn't find clothes. And back then, 20 years ago, there is only like the oversized dress in the lycra material, the very stretchable material. So
1: very limited choices.
2: Very limited choices and shapeless and not flattering.
1: Mm.
2: So I couldn't find and I need to go to a bank to work, right? So I need to dress properly and
1: so
2: professionally.
1: You solved your own problem
2: yes,
1: first.
2: Yes.
1: We were talking about how, you know, whenever I think about a successful woman entrepreneur, I think Sarah Blakely and her Spanx.
2: Yes.
1: But what I like about you is you say your clothes are designed to give plus size women a shape without the need for shapewear.
2: Exactly. Because I personally don't enjoy wearing shaper. I tried wearing them for photo shoot. Oh my goodness, uncomfortable, especially in Singapore weather.
1: True.
2: So there must be a way, right? I mean, we can't always depend on shaper to make us look put together. So designing outfits that will make an Asian curve look put together.
1: Yeah.
2: Basically, you conceal all the insecurities and you can still look very confident and as if you have an hourglass figure. And you, I mean, it naturally also builds confidence in a woman.
1: Mm.
2: Yeah.
1: So let's talk money because this is Money FM.
2: Yes,
1: how much should you need to invest in your business to get it going?
2: Wow. So we started off with two of my friends and then we put in $5,000 each. That was 20 years ago, $15,000.
1: How many friends?
2: Two friends.
1: Okay.
2: So plus me, three. $15,000. And then halfway through, they left because they left Singapore. So we closed down the previous business and then I renamed it to Altwine. So Altwine started with about, I would say, 40K, 40, 50K, because we roll, right? We managed to roll for the first few years and then we split up and then I get the profit. And then after that, we
1: so
2: start growing
1: from
2: there.
1: So you're going solo. You have no partners at
2: no
1: this
2: partner.
1: Point when you start
2: yeah.
1: at Wine.
2: Yeah. So I'm somewhat like a solopreneur.
1: Yeah.
2: Yeah. And I think recently, because I'm now on full time, right? And I have to churn out more designs. So more investment goes in. And now it's a six-figure investment for every Chinese New Year collection that we are launching. Because that's our most lucrative period.
1: It's a six-figure investment.
2: Yes. Yes.
1: So in terms of sales, what are you looking at?
2: Well, based on what we have built over the years, we managed to get six-figure revenue this year as well.
1: Congratulations.
2: Thank you.
1: And are you profitable?
2: Yes, we are at the moment.
1: That's wonderful to hear. Sorry, I had to go all Shark Tank on you. But
2: no
1: this
2: worries.
1: Is Money FM.
2: Yes, of course.
1: 12 minutes past 11. You're listening to Live Well with me, Michelle. And we are so inspired. We try to look for people who show us the way. And we know that many of you want to start your business because we looked at the figures from Accra in January, about 7,408 businesses were registered.
2: Wow.
1: In May, 7,039. So around every month, people
2: wow.
1: are banking on their dreams.
2: Great.
1: And here you are, you've made it, but I like how you say it wasn't overnight. It was 10 years.
2: Yes, it was 10 years and a very strategic transition that we did to move over from my side hustle to make it a full-time.
1: Very strategic.
2: Strategic. It has to be strategic because monies are involved and I don't depend on anybody to support me when, you know, if I'm doing the business and I don't have a full-time job.
1: Let's talk marketing. Did you depend on an external agency to help
2: yes,
1: you grow the
2: I
1: business?
2: Did. Yes, I did. So we also do in-house marketing, which is basically me. I shoot videos and then, you know, I do try-ons and that is part of the marketing. But eventually I felt that I need somebody more professional. So for the longest time, we actually don't have a marketing team. I'm just pressing the boost button on Instagram for advertisement.
1: Right.
2: Yeah. So I just shoot my own. Sometimes I get my makeup artist to just, hey, you know, just shoot me. I'm just walking around. Just shoot me.
1: So it was DIY for first couple of years?
2: DIY. Even now we are also DIY. Yeah. But then the marketing team came in for so that we get the numbers right. We do advertisements and then we see like how much we put in, what's the ROS, and we get the P&L right. You know, like at least we really look at it properly.
1: Mm.
2: Last time I'll be like, okay, I press the boost button, people are coming in, people are shopping, and that's fine.
1: But
2: right?
1: now
2: that's
1: you know how matters. Much you're spending per
2: yes.
1: customer.
2: Yes.
1: Customer acquisition.
2: Yes.
1: And is social media crucial for your business?
2: Very crucial. It's very crucial because there was one year I remember I forgot to post email marketing and I launched all the Chinese New Year collection without any email marketing, just on Instagram informing people that, hey, we have a new launch for consecutive 5 weeks.
1: Yeah.
2: And then we are sold out for that consecutive 5 weeks.
1: That's great.
2: Yeah. So I guess my social media is really important.
1: Oh, so you didn't need the email list anymore.
2: I mean, I need.
1: That was an accident.
2: That was really an accident. I can't forget them because I think there are some people who just read email and they are not really active on social media. So
1: yes.
2: it is important I for see. Them.
1: You're
2: to,
1: thinking
2: to
1: about an omni-channel
2: email.
1: Approach.
2: Yeah, exactly.
1: All right. We're speaking with Wu Wenqi, founder and creative lead for Altwine. They are a Singapore label. And they design for Asian women with curves. I love the designs. Very original. For example, a sort of not batik, but I would say.
2: Because I think there are some people who just read email and they are not really active on social media.

0: hourglass figure, right? And we, most people are not model figure. We don't have the model figure. So really the key is how we put where the, all the seam sits to create the curves. And then the fabric we choose, whether, and the lining that we choose to create the shape for the wearer.
1: Mm.
0: Yeah. So how one can actually look like they have hourglass figure is not based on their body. Is based on how the fit is being constructed, how the clothes is being constructed.
1: Did you work with an engineer or some sort of designer?
0: No, I didn't. I just nitpick. So my suppliers, they sometimes you they get very upset with me. Yeah, because I nitpick. Yeah, I'll be like, no, here it's not right. Even the length of sleeve, I will say, no, you know, you got to increase like an inch or something. And then the waist, you have to go up like 1 inch, 2 inch or 1.25 inch. Like I'm very specific.
1: Wow.
0: Yeah.
1: And your suppliers they're not here in Singapore, right?
0: The one who are manufacturing are not in Singapore, but I have somebody who is helping me with communicating with the factory in Singapore. So that makes it easier for us to communicate.
1: Oh, there's a factory in Singapore?
0: The factory is not in Singapore. The factory is in China.
1: Okay.
0: Yeah.
1: But the fabrics, where do you get them from?
0: I source them in China. So I make an annual trip to China to source my fabric. And that's my happy place. That's like my favorite part of my job. And I find I go for usually about close to 2 weeks. Oh, I love it. Every single day I'm like
1: shopping.
0: Yes. You're right. That's really shopping to me.
1: For the future of your business.
0: Yeah.
1: Her name is Wu Wen-Ti. She was a banking analyst.
0: Right.
1: And now she is an entrepreneur. Is it still only owned by you, Altwine?
0: Yes, still by me.
1: Okay.
0: And because I like to control things. I'm a control freak.
1: Yeah, it's but working for you.
0: Yeah, but more like because, you know, I want to really give the best to my customer. And I feel that with any other investor coming in, right, I need to look at their needs more than my customers.
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0: There's an accident on Portsdown Avenue towards Lorne after the AYEMCE, so do avoid Lane 4. And another vehicle breakdown on the PIE towards Changi after the BKE, so do avoid Lane 1 there.
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4: Good afternoon, I'm Lin Lee and welcome to Reset. I hope you're keeping dry this wet Wednesday afternoon, wherever you may be, stuck in a jam, waiting for your ride, or back at the office. We're keeping you company right here on Money FM 89.3, rain or shine. Now, if you've ever wished investing in companies like Grab, Sea, or even SpaceX was a little easier, today might be worth paying attention. Starting today, Singapore investors can buy Singapore Depository Receipts, or SDRs, linked to all three companies on the Singapore Exchange. It's the first time SGX has introduced SDRs for US-listed companies, making it possible to trade these names in Singapore dollars and, you know what, during local market hours as well, without having to buy them directly on Wall Street. It's another sign of how investing is becoming more accessible. But does easier access necessarily make for better investing? And that's where we're headed first today. Coming up on Industry Insight, I'll be joined by Kun Hee Park, ETF Equities Investment Strategist at State Street Global Advisors. We'll be looking at why exchange-traded funds, or ETFs, are attracting growing interest from investors, why Singapore is emerging as one of Asia's more important ETF hubs, and what that says about where global capital is flowing today. Then at 2 o'clock, it's AI and Me, Week in AI. We'll be unpacking five of the biggest AI stories from the past few days and look at what they tell us about where AI is heading and how it's becoming part of everyday life. So stay with us. 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
4: For much of the past decade, investors looking for growth tended to focus on the United States. Technology stocks dominated the conversation, artificial intelligence added fresh momentum, and smaller markets like Singapore were often seen as dependable, but perhaps not especially exciting. However, in recent months, Singapore has been one of the stronger performing markets, while Singapore-focused funds have seen renewed investor interest. What's behind that shift? Is global capital simply looking for stability in an uncertain world, or are asset managers beginning to value something different? Joining me in the studio today is Kun Hee Park, ETF Equities Investment Strategist at State Street Investment Management. Kun Hee, welcome back to Money FM.
5: Glad to be here. Thank you very much.
4: Now, Kun Hee, let me begin by testing the premise. Singapore has been performing strongly and attracting renewed investor interest. But are we really seeing global capital shift towards Singapore, or could we be reading too much into a good run for the market?
5: The short answer is yes. We are seeing capital flowing into Singapore, and we're seeing essentially a generational shift.
4: Okay.
5: You touched on US exceptionalism throughout the 2010s, running into the early 2020s. But we've seen a real broadening out outside of US equities into markets in Asia and emerging markets, and more specifically Singapore. So we have seen significant inflows into Singapore equity focused ETFs and funds, over a billion dollars year to date. And that's really been backed by the performance that Singapore has given us as well.
4: But Singapore remains a relatively small part of global equity portfolios, right?
5: That's right, yeah. It currently accounts for around 0.4% of the all-country MSCI All-Country World Index. Mm-hmm. So it is a very small portion in global terms. But I think what you mentioned in the premise around investors looking for safety amidst this uncertainty and volatility. Mm. I think capital right now is rotating into markets that offer three things. So number one is political and currency stability. Mm-hmm. Number two is real earnings and strong fundamentals. Mm-hmm. And number three is governance and policy and corporate reform tailwinds. So these three things are what's on a lot of investors' mind when we are seeing a rising level of fragility with wars, geopolitical tensions, and essentially a little bit of deglobalization as well.
4: Right. Sounds like this isn't necessarily money leaving New York and landing in Singapore. Singapore is earning a larger place in the conversation.
5: I think so, yeah. I mean, Singapore equities have what I would call a very high idiosyncratic return profile. And what that means is that Singapore equities produce a return that is not necessarily highly correlated to the global market. So in simple terms, if let's say the US market is up, mm-hmm. Singapore might be less up or even down, or vice versa. If the US market is down, mm-hmm. then the Singapore equity market might be up or less negative. So it provides this almost hedge versus the global equity landscape.
4: So Singapore didn't suddenly become stable. Mm. Stability simply became, I suppose, more valuable.
5: Yeah. Exactly.
4: Okay. But stability, Kunhi, can also be another word for limited growth. Why would global investors then put more money into Singapore when the biggest technology and AI growth stories are still largely elsewhere?
5: Mm. I think there's two points to this. I think number one is, I mentioned fundamentals earlier. Mm-hmm. So if you look at the 30 constituents that make up the Straits Times Index, mm-hmm. they are incredibly fundamentally sound. We've seen the big three banks increase earnings year on year. Even though net interest margins are compressed, mm-hmm. their wealth management revenues and their wealth management fees are increasing year on year. So we have really strong fundamentals within the 30 companies. And you mentioned the US. Why would an investor look away from the US when there is an opportunity cost? Mm-hmm. And I think the short answer is volatility. Mm. We're seeing a lot of the US equity market being driven by a small number of essentially AI-related mm-hmm. stocks. It's been a very, very hot theme this year.
4: Right.
5: But it comes with a lot of volatility. We're seeing that now. We're seeing a bit of a rotation away from the AI theme, away from semiconductors and memory, into a bit more of the defensive sectors like financials, for example. Mm. So volatility would be the other side of the coin of why investors would consider Singapore equities.
4: I'm thinking investors are continuing to hold US growth companies while adding Singapore for diversification, income, and potentially lower volatility. Now, they're not buying Singapore because they expect it to become the next Silicon Valley, for sure. They're buying it because it offers something Silicon Valley doesn't, right? So for years, investors appeared willing to pay almost any price for growth. Has that era ended?
5: Well, I think it really depends on the companies, the theme that investors are looking at. I think particularly within the AI space currently, valuations are quite rich. The trade is pretty crowded. A lot of capital, both institutional and retail, have flocked towards the AI theme. And with that, you know, liquidity has dried up a little bit in terms of dry powder, like the amount of cash that investors have. They've really put it into the AI story. So as of now with AI, it did seem that investors were willing to pay, you know, any price the market was giving. Mm-hmm, mm-hmm. But now we're seeing a bit of a reassessment. So I think the story is still intact very much. AI is essentially the next industrial revolution. However, these investments, I feel, will come in waves. We've just had the wave. Yeah. We're seeing a little bit of a rotation. I'm sure there will be another wave coming.
4: Right, right. Now, when asset managers talk about quality, what do they actually mean? It can sound like one of those market terms that means everything and nothing.
5: Yeah, no, quality is essentially a measure where companies are judged by their balance sheet strength or their return on equity figures mm-hmm. and their profitability, essentially. How strong in terms of their foundational earnings mm-hmm. are these companies compared to the broad market? So when we talk about quality companies, we're talking about companies that have tend to have been around for a long time,
4: right?
5: That tend to have a stable revenue profile and earnings profile and also a dividend profile as well. And these companies, in times of volatility, they tend to see more inflows for defensive purposes.
4: But at a market level, investors would also consider the strength of institutions, regulatory predictability, and the reliability of financial reporting, which explains Singapore's appeal, I think.
5: Yeah.
4: But let me challenge that. Singapore's benchmark market is heavily concentrated in a small number of banks. Is its strong performance really evidence of broad confidence in Singapore, or largely just a successful bet on its financial sector?
5: Yeah, no, it's a question that comes up a lot with client conversations. And I like to answer that question with a question. And the question is, why do you think these banks take up such a large portion of the Straits Times Index, of Singapore's essentially equity barometer? These companies, the reason why they take up such a large portion is because investors value them as such. Investors see these three large banks being worthy of their current market capitalization, mm-hmm. of their stock price. And that continues to go up because, as I mentioned before, their earnings continue to grow. They're diversifying across Asia Pacific in terms of their businesses and their mm-hmm. offices. They're diversifying into wealth management. And Singapore itself is becoming a real wealth hub for Asia Pacific.
4: Mm.
5: So we're seeing a lot of Indian capital, Chinese capital, Indonesian capital, and some Middle Eastern capital coming into Singapore, and that only supports the story. So I would encourage investors to ask the question of, the figure is high,
4: mm-hmm.
5: the three banks do take up mm-hmm. a significant portion of the index, but why? Is it justified, is the question I think investors need to ask. And in my current view, I think that positioning is currently justified.
4: Okay. Global investors, do you think they are becoming more defensive, or are they simply diversifying after becoming too dependent on a handful of American technology companies?
5: Yeah, no, I think so. Yes is the short answer. I just mentioned that I feel the AI story will come in waves,
4: mm-hmm.
5: right? So I think it will come in waves. There's a lot of talk about a bubble.
4: Yeah.
5: I don't think about it like that because, again, I think it's the next industrial revolution. So I think the investment and investor interest will come in waves. At the moment, we're seeing, even though earnings of these AI companies are above expectations, we're still seeing their stock prices kind of fall the day mm-hmm. after.
4: Okay.
5: And that shows that the bar is increasingly high. It's becoming increasingly higher. And with that, I think investors are looking outside of that story into areas where they didn't look before, such as Singapore equities.
4: Okay, and Singapore certainly can benefit from that because its market composition is quite different.
5: Mm-hmm. Exactly.
4: Okay. Now, the move into Singapore may therefore say as much as about what investors already own elsewhere as it does about Singapore itself.
5: Yeah. No, I think so.
4: Okay.
5: I think with the flows that we're seeing a lot of flows coming into the ETF vehicle. This year, we've seen record inflows in half one globally.
4: Wow.
5: And so it's really becoming the vehicle of choice. And when previously people associated ETFs with passive investing or index investing, I think investors are looking at ETFs as a vehicle on an outcome basis because there's so much choice now, including Singapore equities.
4: Mm.
5: And yeah, so we've seen incredible amount of flows.
4: Right. Speaking of which, Kunhee, you spend a great deal of time studying ETF flows. What can those flows tell you that market performance alone cannot?
5: I think positioning is what it can tell you. Definitely. And it's becoming the vehicle of choice, not just for individual investors, but for large institutional sophisticated investors as well, because they are so liquid, transparent and low cost. A lot of big size flow that we see day to day is driven by these large institutions. And that can really become an indicator of how these players in the market are thinking.
4: Okay, so we still need that context to interpret what the movement means. How then do you tell whether the interest in Singapore is tactical or investors seeking shelter during an uncertain period or something more firm, more structural?
5: So we look at a variety of measures and we look at over time, over different periods of time, we take the averages and we look at volumes also, right? We don't only look at flows, we look at volumes in either direction.
4: Right.
5: How widely and how much a certain asset class or a certain country traded. But looking at all of these values, these metrics, you know, Singapore equities over the past 5 years particularly have seen consistent inflows year on year. And that tells me that people are buying and people are holding for the long term rather than it being a tactical trade.
4: Mm. Okay. Do ETF inflows themselves strengthen the market, or could rising interests attract more capital, perhaps lift prices and then generate even more interest?
5: I think so. Yeah, it does have a positive knock-on effect. And that's, I think, more exacerbated by what we're seeing in the leverage market, for example. I think that's a very topical thing that's on a lot of investors' mind these days. The launch of leverage and inverse in ETFs, I think a third of all products of all ETFs launched this year have some sort of leverage in them. But I would caution, I'd say, investors when looking at these types of ETFs to make sure that they are aware of their risk tolerance and also their time horizon, their investment horizon when using these tools. Yeah.
4: Okay. Now, we've been talking about how well Singapore is doing. What do you think could change or derail this momentum? What is the strongest argument against the idea that Singapore will continue attracting global capital?
5: I think to answer your second question first, I think that's the more easier question. I think because we currently have the backing of policy, such as the EQDP program, I know the Singapore Exchange is looking at various measures to improve liquidity and improve and increase IPOs on the Singapore Exchange. All of these measures currently are helping the equity market in terms of the access, the depth. And in turn, that will attract more investor capital, more listings, more flow, and it creates this virtuous cycle. So to answer your second question is, I think as long as we keep doing the things we are doing currently, the Singapore equity market will continue to be, I would say, have a floor. Right, that it will be supported by a floor in terms of policy. I think to the second question, things are volatile. Things are uncertain. We've just seen a re-escalation of the Iran situation. We'll probably see the trickle-down effect of increased oil prices, potential inflation, monetary policy might shift. So there is a lot of uncertainty in the market at the moment. But I think the fundamental structural change that Singapore wants to make, and it's the first time this has happened. And, you know, that's the key difference between the 2010s, which a lot of investors call the kind of lost decade for Singapore equities. I think that's the fundamental structural difference that is supporting the Singapore equity market today.
4: Wow. Okay. And Singapore has spent years trying to make its stock market more dynamic and encourage companies to unlock greater shareholder value. How much does market reform matter to international asset managers compared with the broader story of stability and strong banks?
5: Oh, I think it's very, very important. And we've seen that with Asian peers such as Japan and Korea. Those are the two key examples where we have seen this kind of reform, you know, actually make value and make an impact onto equity markets. We've seen Japanese equities be performing extremely well, particularly over the past 2 years. Korea, obviously, this year has been, you know, has been the headline stealer in terms of a country equity market. I'm not saying this is driven just by, you know, value up programs and corporate reform programs, but these do provide a strong foundation and confidence, essentially, for global investors and global managers to invest in that country's equity market, because it gives essentially transparency and accountability if something goes wrong. And investors have that confidence to put their money in these markets.
4: Well, I suppose attracting capital is one challenge. Giving that capital enough compelling places to go to is another. Okay. Do you think Singapore's success is replicable? Could other smaller markets attract capital by offering the same mix of stability, governance, and dependable companies? Or is Singapore benefiting from circumstances that are difficult to reproduce?
5: Oh, no, I think Singapore, it's been a long time in the making. You know, I think Singapore is in a very, very special position, especially within ASEAN and the broader Asia Pacific. I don't think this has happened just, you know, by happenstance. You know, this is in terms of the infrastructure that Singapore as a city-state, as a country, has placed. This is, I think, the evolution of the financial markets and the equity market. You know, it's now reaping the benefits that it should have done. So I don't see it as happenstance or circumstance.
4: Yeah. Okay. Looking ahead, when you look across global ETF flows today, what's the most important change in investor behavior that isn't getting enough attention?
5: I think one of the changes in investor behavior is the increase in flows into these leverage and inverse products. And I think there is maybe a lack of education to these investors that go into these products. They see headlines of, you know, 100, 200% moves per day or over a month. And they look at these return figures and they don't see the what is under the iceberg, essentially, and what happens on a daily basis within the ETF. So I would urge investors to educate themselves, to research around what makes these or how these ETFs are structured and what implications it has for the end investor in terms of the returns they see at the end of the day in their portfolio on their mobile phones or either on their laptop. So I definitely see that as one trend, especially this year, where there is a lot of leverage in the market currently.
4: That's very good advice. Okay, Kunyi, before we let you go, what would convince you that Singapore's renewed appeal reflects a lasting change rather than just a strong period for the market?
5: You know, markets will always have cycles. You know, I don't think anyone can say that this extremely strong run that Singapore has had will continue. I don't think anyone can guarantee that. But with that said, as I mentioned, the key difference at the moment is that we have the backing of policy from the MAS. And that, I really do feel, will have a halo effect, a real trickle-down effect into the broader financial ecosystem. And the other side of the coin is that Singapore equities are actually up around 18.6% year-to-date. In Singapore dollar terms, that's higher than the S&P 500. And it's done that very quietly. It's done that very, very quietly. Not many investors look at Singapore as a key equity market that they should have a significant portion of their portfolio in. So I don't think it's a crowded trade. I mentioned that AI was incredibly crowded. We have a lot of products on AI. There's a lot of ways to access AI. But at this moment in time, I don't think Singapore equities are getting the attention that it deserves. So I think there's still room to run in terms of technicals, in terms of actual more investor inflow that could continue to drive Singapore equities higher.
4: Wow, plenty to watch in the months ahead. Kunyi, thank you so much for helping us make sense of what's driving global capital today. I appreciate you joining us in the studio as well. All right, that was Kunyi Park, ETF Equities Investment Strategist at State Street Investment Management. 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I'm Lin Lee.
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1: These are your news headlines. I'm Jamit Singh. A man accused over the death of his neighbour at a Lungkok Bahru block has appeared in court for the first time. 59-year-old Ng Swee Seng is charged with murdering Tyagarajan Karunakaran, also 59, after Monday's fatal incident. Residents said the two men lived several units apart on the same floor of the block. Ng briefly addressed the court before his case was adjourned to August 12. If convicted of murder, he faces the death penalty. Heritage company My Community Limited has entered provisional liquidation after its founder said it could no longer continue operating because of its liabilities. The company will hold a virtual creditors meeting this week to present its assets, liabilities and outstanding claims, with creditors set to consider appointing a liquidator. Founder and executive director Kwek Lee Yong was arrested last September over suspected forgery offences. The company is linked to heritage group My Community, which is best known for its free guided tours and community museum in Queenstown. Asian shares rose for a second straight session, buoyed by a rebound in technology stocks. South Korea's Kospi jumped 4.76% at the midday break, while Japan's Nikkei 225 gained 1.97%. Singapore's Straits Times Index was also higher, up 0.3%. The gains followed a strong overnight rally in US chip stocks, although higher oil prices continued to cloud sentiment amid the renewed conflict between the US and Iran. Meanwhile, the Japanese yen has fallen to its weakest level against the US dollar in nearly 40 years, raising fresh expectations that authorities could step in. The currency slipped past 163 to the US dollar for the first time since 1986. Analysts say rising oil prices and expectations of higher US interest rates are putting further pressure on the yen. Investors are now watching for signs of intervention from the Japanese government. And finally, Liverpool FC are in talks with the British Indian investor Amit Bhatia over a potential minority stake in the Premier League club. The deal could value Liverpool at more than $6 billion US dollars. Bhatia, who is the son-in-law of Indian steel billionaire Lakshmi Mittal, is leading the consortium behind the bid. Liverpool's owners, Fenway Sports Group, have confirmed the approach. Hours after news of his interest emerged, the 46-year-old stepped down as director and co-owner of Championship club Queen's Park Rangers. The talks are understood to be at an early stage with no deal agreed.
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2: Happy Hump Day. It's Wednesday, the 22nd of July.
0: Traffic.
2: There is an obstacle on the KJE towards the PIE after Brickland Road, so to avoid Lane 4. And another obstacle on the PIE towards Tuas after Tampines, so to avoid Lane 3 there. And an accident on Portsdown Avenue towards Lorne after the AYEMCE, so to avoid Lane 4. And if you're out there on the roads, please don't forget to drive safely and stay alert.
0: If you see anything on the roads that we might have missed, send us a WhatsApp message at 8855-0893, but only when you're safely parked. 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
3: Good afternoon, and you're tuning in to The Business Report with me, Chua Tien Tien, as we take you through the moves and views that matter in the world of business and finance as we head into the second half of your workday. And at this hour, we'll discuss how U.S. President Donald Trump is reportedly poised to impose fresh levies on products from dozens of economies by Friday. And that's before turning the attention to news out of SGX-listed MoneyMax, plus how the Japanese yen weakened past 163 per U.S. dollar for the first time since 1986. And joining me today is Jeremy Tan, CEO of Tiger Fund Management. Jeremy, welcome.
4: Hi, Tintin. Thank you for having me.
3: Great to have you as always. And Jeremy, let's start with global news. U.S. President Donald Trump is reportedly poised to impose fresh levies on products from dozens of economies by Friday. Now, that's a move to ensure his tariff regime remains intact even after a stopgap 10% global duties lapse. Now, how have market participants reacted to the news thus far?
4: Well, I think that this set of tariff is really just an extension of the plans of the Section 122 tariffs that is actually set to expire on Friday. So given that this set of tariff is really at the same amount of 10%, I think that markets have been pretty much positive, given that there is no exacerbation in terms of the rates of the tariff. And I think that markets so far have been taken it quite positively, that this is not going to be a worsening of the overall trade tensions globally. I think that if you look at the markets, I think the last few days, they have been performing fairly well post last week's correction. I think right now, the market is really focusing on fundamentals in terms of the US earnings that's currently in place. They are also reassessing whether AI capex trends will continue. I think focus would be this week on all the Mac 7 earnings or hyperscaler earnings. I think this is what will be key. I think that, however, we do see that there is some form of escalation in terms of tariffs, in terms of Canadian exports. I think that that is actually to the tune of about 50%. I think that actually was a little bit more negative. However, with that said, I think markets are really right now more focused on the overall fundamentals rather than on the tariff pressures that they have grown somewhat desensitized over the last few months.
3: I see. And back home in Singapore, Jeremy, all eyes are on MoneyMax. Now, MoneyMax said yesterday that it expects to record a significant improvement in net profit for its first half of the year due to stronger financial performance of its pawnbroking segment. Now, this was driven by higher interest income from sustained growth and matched loan receivables. Now, what do you make of the move? And really, any concerns about the broader economy with greater pawnbroking activity seen?
4: Well, I think that so far the overall MoneyMax results and overall pawnbroking industry has been doing fairly well in Singapore. I think one of the reasons is because over the last year, gold prices have actually soared, and that actually creates a backdrop in terms of the value of the pledge collateral that MoneyMax and other pawnbrokers can actually lend out. In terms of their loan book, in terms of their receivables base, I think that has been actually growing. Last year in 2020, MoneyMax actually grew its revenue by about 39%, and net income was also growing by 88%. I think the momentum is carrying forward to this year. I think that even though there is some correction in gold price, I think that the gold price still remains at a high level compared to previous years. And I think that in current climate with a higher cost of living, I think the middle income or the lower income are actually using pawnbroking perhaps as a form of monetizing or actually cashing out some of this collateral in terms of to actually tie through their day-to-day living. So I think that this industry continues to remain very counter-cyclical, and we are definitely still looking quite positively on the pawnbroking industry as a whole.
3: Okay, and across the region, Jeremy, the yen weakened past 163 per US dollar for the first time since 1986, 4 decades, raising the risk of intervention by authorities to prop up the currency. Now, earlier today, the yen weakened to as low as 163.24 against the greenback, and this came as greenback rose along with US Treasury yields amid renewed tensions in the US-Iran war, which pushed up oil prices. How should investors read into the movements, and really what are the levels to watch for the yen against the greenback from here on?
4: I think that the overall trend for the yen will continue to depreciate. I think that the Bank of Japan continue to struggle basically on the double whammy side. On one hand, I think there's a lot of cost of living pressure right now in Japan. As we know, Japan actually import most of its energy supplies. And I think that with the renewed escalation of the US-Iran war, I think that will continue to bite in terms of the cost of living pressures. Right now, even though there was certain peace talks that was in place, I think that over the last week, we did see an escalation in terms of oil prices that has increased from the $70 level right now to WTI trading at about $85. And we do see that if oil prices continue to stay elevated, that means that Japan will need to actually spend more yen and to actually buy more oil that's actually denominated in dollar, and that will actually exacerbate the overall trend of yen depreciating. And overall, the other side of the coin is that Bank of Japan right now, in terms of its policy rate, even though it's at a multi-year high of 1%, I think that it will have to continue to actually come in to intervene to the actually weak yen. And relative to the interest rate differential that we are seeing in terms of the Federal Reserve right now, the rate stands at 3.5 to 3.75%. And if you look at the 10-year and the 30-year, that has been also rising sharply. That actually puts more pressure on the yen, given that there is actually higher interest rates in the US, and that will paint the picture that there will be more in there will be actually more fund flows that will actually flow back to the US given the higher interest rate environment.
3: I see. And finally, Jeremy, let's wrap up with some corporate news. Nike, the shoemaker, is trying to lure back shoppers in China by controlling how its products are being sold online, directing consumers to official Nike channels as it continues to lose ground to domestic rivals. Now, I believe key sportswear retailers in China, they'll stop selling Nike's clothing and shoes online and will instead pivot to in-store sales starting in January. How should investors make of the news, and how far is this a step in the right direction for the shoemaker?
4: I think that this step by Nike would be really very much in terms of execution risk very high, given that right now it's actually pivoting to its own online sales channel and also in-store channel. I think that in the interim, that will actually create a gap, meaning to say that some of these China distributors online, in-store distributors, I think will actually remove some of its products off the shelf, and that will actually create more product visibility for its competitors, meaning to say that this shelf space will be actually taken up by its competitors, and this will be actually very high risk for Nike going forward. This comes, at a time where actually the Greater China sales for China for Nike is actually falling by about double digit over the last quarter. And I think that the problem for Nike really isn't on its distribution channel, but more so it's really on its products. I think it needs to continue to remain relevant in terms of its product, in terms of its price point compared to its competitors like Anta, Li-Ning, that is perhaps continue to be in terms of value, in terms of its local product creation, perhaps more I would say perhaps more closer to what the China consumer actually wants. So I think that it really needs to solve the product problem rather than the distribution problem in the interim.
3: I see, lots to watch indeed. Thanks so much for the insights and for joining us today, Jeremy. Once again, that was Jeremy Tan, CEO of Tiger Fund Management. And that's your business report this hour. I'm Chua Tien Tien.
0: 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The Business Report with Ryan Wong and Chua Tien Tien. 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Take a step back and reset with Lin Lee. A clear look at the stories shaping Singapore and the world, from current affairs to business and industry, through sharp conversations and fresh perspectives. Understand what's driving change. Reset. Clarity for the rest of your day.
5: Hey, great to have you here with me on Reset. I'm Lin Lee. Okay, let's talk about hair. If you've ever worried about thinning hair, you've probably come across everything from miracle shampoos to hair transplants. But there's another option that's been quietly growing, get the pun, in popularity. After seeing her husband's hair transplant fall short of expectations, Kate Chong decided to explore a different approach, and it eventually led her to found one of Singapore's earliest scalp micropigmentation studios. Michelle Martin speaks with her, Kate Chong, founder of the Scalp Studio, about what scalp micropigmentation actually is, who it's suitable for, and how long the results can last. Take a listen.
0: Best of Live Well with Michelle.
6: Welcome to Live Well with Michelle. I'm Michelle Martin. Now, you might be dealing with the shame of hair loss and wondering, what can I do about it? There's all this hair on the floor. It might be menopause that you're going through. It might be male pattern baldness that you're dealing with. And so today we are finding out more about a novel technique. It's not tattooing, although you might think of it as a scalp tattoo. It's called scalp micropigmentation. This is where tiny deposits of pigment are deposited shallowly in the scalp to create the appearance of shaved hair or greater hair density. So think of it as the ultimate hair illusion, right? You can use what you have and then sort of depend on this base that scalp micropigmentation can give you. Who does it work for? Is it painful? How much does it cost? We're going to find out with a woman who in just 4 years has completed over 1,000 scalp micropigmentation procedures. Her name is Kate Chung. She's founder of the Scalp Studio. Good morning, Kate. How are you?
7: Good morning, Michelle. Thank you for having me.
6: Oh, great to speak with you. So tell us, in your experience with over 1,000 of these cases, can you talk to us about one perhaps that stands out for you where it's made a real difference?
7: Yes. So I have many, many. Actually, I'm struggling to think of who, but I'll think of a recent one, for example. So I have a lady who I shan't name, but she was suffering from alopecia since childhood. And at first, when she came in, she just wanted certain areas done that would help her. And as we progressed, she decided to do her whole head after that because she really liked the results. And I had a very touching message from her telling me how it has transformed her life and really helped her regain her confidence, which is what it's all about, really.
6: Fantastic. So how old is she?
7: She's her 30s.
6: She's in her 30s.
7: Yes.
6: Came in for specific bald spots, perhaps.
7: Yeah. Yes.
6: Or balding spots.
7: Yes.
6: Because alopecia is permanent.
7: Alopecia, yes, it's permanent and it comes and goes. But for her, it was like pretty permanent. She had it like for 20 years.
6: Right, yeah. Right. And so she sent you a message talking about how it's changed her life?
7: Yes. She said to me how much confidence is given her. She said to me, you know, even though she wears a wig on a regular basis, it's the small things that we people who don't have that problem take for granted. Stuff like getting a video call while you're at home without your hairpiece on, or someone ringing the doorbell and you're just not ready. Stuff like that. So she said, having had the SMP, she doesn't have to worry so much about stuff like that,
6: right,
7: being caught off guard. And it's just made a whole lot of difference for her.
6: Fantastic. So it's useful for men, it's useful for women as well.
7: Yes.
6: SMP is genderless. Because this is about sort of, but it must be customized, yeah, to each person?
7: Absolutely, absolutely.
6: I'll just ask you to get a bit closer. Yeah.
7: Okay. Mm-hmm. Every customer we treat, no matter what the case is, they're given a bespoke service. It's tailored specifically for them and for them exclusively. So the color of the tone of the ink to the area that needs to be covered, that's for them. And so you can come in and say, you know, it's a little bit here, a little bit there, and we will advise you accordingly.
6: So we were talking before the show and you said, Michelle, this is not a scalp tattoo because tattooists go much deeper. The kind of dots that they create is more blurred because they go deeper and the ink spreads, and we don't use ink. We use pigmentation.
7: Correct.
6: It's pigment, which is pure carbon.
7: Yes. So it's pure carbon. So this is one of the most asked questions, because the fear is, what if it turns green or blue or red, which happens after tattoo or even eyebrow.
6: But this is not a tattoo.
7: Yeah. But it's because we use pigments and they're using ink. And ink usually has other stuff in it. For example, there could be metal in it. And that is the tone that you get after the pigment disappears. You get like the bluish green tone from iron oxide or, you know, stuff like that. And or reddish because there's copper there. So we don't have any of that stuff in our pigments.
6: Wow, amazing. How long does it last, though? Because it sits on the shallower areas of a scalp than a tattoo.
7: Correct. So it's not going to be permanent. That's not the design. It is designed to fade over time. So slowly becomes grey and lighter and lighter. So in like Singapore, because it's a tropical country and it's very humid, you're looking at about 5 years. Okay. But 5 years is also very good. Again, it also depends on another factor like your lifestyle or your body's metabolism, right? If you were living in a colder climate, like, for example, South Korea, Japan, or Europe, it could last up to 8 years.
6: Wow.
7: So if you don't do any touch-up or follow-up after that, it will slowly fade away.
6: Okay, but you do have the option of topping
7: Correct,
6: up.
7: Yes.
6: And touching up along the way?
7: Yes, yes.
6: So you can keep that. I suppose it would look like you had a buzz cut?
7: Yeah, for guys, if they choose to go shaved off, they will be buzz cut look. And then it looks like from a follicled look, like it's almost growing, to a 5 p.m. shadow where it's just under the skin.
6: Okay.
7: Right, so depending on their preference, they can have a touch up anytime. And that's very doable. And if you're doing hair density, like for women, for example, you don't need to shave off your hair. You want to keep your hair. But we're filling up the gaps. The same thing can have a touch-up as and when you feel you need it. Just like your eyebrows.
6: Just like your eyebrows. Okay. So who is SMP most suitable for?
7: Actually, it's suitable for so many different people and reasons, right? It can be from normal pattern baldness to cancer patients after the
6: chemo
7: and the hair don't grow back, and alopecia patients, and also burns victim, or if it's on the scalp, we can help them fill up the area to make it look like they have shaved hair.
6: Amazing.
7: Yeah. So it's mostly men at the moment who comes to the scalp studio, but women are like a growing trend now, that women are getting it done, because women talk, women share. And when they find something that works, they are always telling their friends.
6: Oh, yes.
7: So I feel like the industry can only grow from here, because women is such a huge market for this.
6: Fantastic, fantastic. I have to ask a pee question. Does it hurt? Is there pain?
7: Okay. Who do you think finds it more painful, men or women?
6: I would think men.
7: Yes.
6: I've seen enough videos of people,
7: yes,
6: men trying to get waxed.
7: Yes.
6: Freaking out.
7: So men's pain threshold is actually much lower than women. Women, I discovered after doing this, have a much stronger pain threshold.
6: Yes.
7: And to them, it's like an itch or, you know, like little ant bites. To some men, it's excruciating. And, you know, so it is not as bad as it is feeling sometimes for people. But we do tailor to that as well by giving numbing cream.
6: Oh,
7: if it's
6: you can use numbing cream.
7: Yeah.
6: I'm just seeing if we're going to get any questions from listeners. You can send Kate questions in as well. Oh, okay. We do have one. Are there side effects with this procedure, Kate?
7: None at all. And I would say that because unless you're allergic to stainless steel needles or carbon or alcohol wipes, that's all the stuff that we use on your skin.
6: Wow.
7: So there should not be maybe a bit of redness from the treatment itself, but that usually goes away in like a couple of hours.
6: So actually you're good to go the same day.
7: You can, yes.
6: Yeah.
7: Yeah.
6: What about people, here's another question for you from a listener. What about people with sensitive scalp or dermatitis?
7: Okay, so for those cases, we will usually do patch tests. In fact, we're open to doing patch tests for any of our consultations if they have that kind of concern, because we also need to make sure that your skin is suitable as well. So if it's either like go on a treatment advised by your dermatologist or doctor, and then we will proceed after the okay from them.
6: You don't have to go bald, men. There's scalp micropigmentation, which will give you the look of a buzz cut or a 5 p.m. shadow. Is that what it's called?
7: Yes, yes. Or if you decide not to shave your hair and you want to just add density, that is also possible.
6: Ah, okay.
7: So people who have always been using fiber on their scalp. Mm-hmm. Now, when they're using fiber, it creates a 3D effect that they have more volume. But the problem with that is they're at the mercy of the weather. If it rains, they really can't venture out. It will just run down their
6: scalp. Micropigmentation, which will give you the look of a buzz cut or a 5 p.m. shadow.

0: to do
1: eyebrow tattoos.
0: Eyebrow tattoos, so that they don't have to do it every morning. Yeah,
1: don't have to think about it.
0: Yeah.
1: Oh wow! And I, you know, it's Money FM, so I have to ask the cost question: is this going to be a big ticket buy?
0: Well, I wouldn't say it's a cheap option, but I feel like you're going to get your money's worth because of the amount of money you spend on all the products that you do for your hair. Vitamins, you know, injections, treatments, all of that, right? It all adds up.
1: Can you share your prices? Like five
0: yes,
1: figures? Six
0: yes,
1: figures?
0: Of course. I can share. I mean, we can be as small as $250 for a scar to $1,000 for the crown to $1,500 for the whole head. And this is by the session. So depending on how you have to pay per session.
1: Okay, because you can only do so much tattooing in one session. Is
0: correct.
1: That it?
0: It's a build up because of the humidity and the way your skin metabolizes the ink.
1: Mm.
0: And because it's so shallow, mm-hmm. it takes time for that ink to settle. So you need sessions. You need up to four sessions for the whole complete process to sit on your skin. And after each session, like the first and second session, I usually call those the foundation sessions because you tend to lose some of the pigments. You could lose up to 50% of the ink from the first session. And that's just very normal. Your body is processing. It's okay. You have to come in for the second session and we fill it all up again. And then from that session, maybe you lose about 30%.
1: So it's giving
0: us like a chance to layer the ink on. Mm. And when we're able to layer it layer by layer, we're actually able to create dimensions and also manipulate the colors as well to make it look more 3D than a flat 2D look.
1: Yeah.
0: So imagine if I use the same size needle and the same color ink on your scalp.
1: Yeah.
0: It's like drawing on paper.
1: Mm-mm.
0: It will be flat and it will look very, very fake. But if I'm able to create some dimension, I'm able to make it so natural that it's very, very hard to tell the difference.
1: Wow, we're talking about an alternative for anyone with hair loss to consider. Kate Chung is my guest. She's founder of the Scalp Studio, over 1,000 SMP procedures under her belt. We're talking about scalp micropigmentation. You can send your questions in as well for Kate at 8855-0893. What should somebody consider before deciding to undergo this procedure?
0: They don't really have to consider anything, really. It's whether they have the time to do it.
1: How long does it take, each session?
0: Each session, depending, again, on the scope of work, can take anything from 1 hour for a very small area to 3 hours if it's like a whole scalp, right, your whole head, like we're talking about sides, back and top. But it's the downtime. So there is a little bit of downtime, which is up to 4 days of resting your scalp.
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3: Coming up after the 2 o'clock news, it's AI and Me Week in AI. We'll be looking beyond the headlines to five AI stories worth knowing this week, from Singapore's new push for greater AI transparency to the latest developments in AI agents and why the race to build AI is becoming about much more than chatbots. Keep it right here on Money FM 89.3. 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
1: These are your news headlines. I'm Joshua Vong. Two exits on the CTE towards the city will be closed from July 28th to 31st for bridge launching works for pedestrian and cycling link across the PIE. The closures will be from midnight to 5 a.m. It will affect the city-bound CTE exit 8A to PIE in the direction of Tuas and the city-bound CTE exit 8B towards Upper Serangoon Road. The Urban Redevelopment Authority says barricades and traffic diversion signs will be put up to guide motorists. The new pedestrian and cycling link will boost connectivity between Potong Pasir and Bendemeer. National Water Agency, PUB, issued a flash flood warning earlier today in several areas in Pioneer, Jurong and Tuas, after heavy rain fell across many parts of the island in the late morning. The National Environment Agency also issued heavy rain warnings. In Nanyang Avenue, near Pioneer, temperatures fell to a low of 22.6 degrees Celsius at around noon. In its forecast last week, the Met Service said short, thundery showers are expected in the late morning and afternoon for the second half of July over parts of the island. People with special needs or mental health conditions can now get legal help at a dedicated centre in Geylang Serai. The Inclusive Justice Law Centre has opened its first community service point at the Mines Community Hub, where a lawyer will be available for appointments every Wednesday. The centre will help people and their caregivers understand the legal system and get advice on issues such as deputyship, protection orders and criminal cases. Pro Bono SG, the law charity behind the centre, says it is looking to expand the service to more locations. Moving to world news, US President Donald Trump has renewed threats to attack Iran's nuclear facilities as fighting between the two countries continues. Mr. Trump said the US is prepared to strike the Pickaxe Mountain nuclear site if Tehran does not change course. His comments follow another night of strikes by US forces on Iranian military targets. Iran has in turn launched retaliatory attacks on US facilities in Bahrain, Kuwait and Jordan. Meanwhile, a senior Iranian official says Tehran has received a proposal for a 10-day ceasefire, signalling diplomatic efforts are still underway. And finally, on a lighter note, can you fall in love with an AI-generated partner? That is the question behind a new South Korean reality dating show. Called My AI Partner, Strange Romance, contestants will be matched not with real people, but with partners generated through artificial intelligence. Producers say the show will test whether genuine romantic feelings can develop between people and AI. It will also explore the growing role of artificial intelligence in human relationships. The series will stream globally on Netflix. Its premiere date is still under wraps.
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0: Weather.
2: I hope you brought your jackets and umbrellas today, as we'll be expecting thundery showers throughout the afternoon. Temperatures will hit a high of 33 degrees Celsius and a low cool of 25 degrees Celsius.
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0: Traffic.
2: There is an obstacle on the PIE towards Tuas after Tampines, so to avoid lane 3. And I'm seeing a vehicle breakdown on the AYE towards Tuas after Keppel Road, so to avoid lane 4 there. And on the TPE, there's roadworks towards the SLE at Loyang Avenue entrance. So if you're out there on the roads, don't forget to drive safely and stay alert.
0: If you see anything on the roads that we might have missed, send us a WhatsApp message at 8855-0893. But only when you're safely parked.
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5: Good Wednesday afternoon to you and welcome back to Reset. If you've just stepped outside, especially if you're in the western part of the island, you've probably noticed it feels a little un-Singapore-like today. Heavy rain apparently swept across parts of the island around lunchtime, with temperatures in Nanyang Avenue dropping to 22.6 degrees Celsius. Wow, pretty refreshing by Singapore standards. And as you might have heard on the news, PUB also issued flash flood warnings for parts of Pioneer, Tuas and Jurong. So if you're heading out this afternoon, do take a little extra care on the roads, okay? Now, while the weather has been making headlines today, there's another area that's changing just as quickly, and that's artificial intelligence. It's Wednesday, which means it's time for AI and Me, Week in AI. Let's get into it.
0: It's not the future, it's already here. AI and Me, making sense of artificial intelligence in real life.
5: Hello, it's Wednesday, which means it's time for AI and Me, Week in AI, our weekly look at some of the AI stories that caught my eye over the past few days. And we all know there is no shortage of AI headlines these days. Every day there's another chatbot, another breakthrough, or another $1 billion investment. So rather than trying to cover everything, I've picked out five stories that I think are worth knowing about this week, not just because they're making news, but because they tell us something about where AI is headed and why it matters. So the first story comes from Singapore. Okay, be honest, have you ever clicked agree on a privacy policy without reading a single word? I'm guilty of that. I think most of us have. The trouble is, as more companies build AI into their products and services, it isn't always obvious whether your personal data might also be helping to train those AI systems. This week, Singapore's Personal Data Protection Commission announced new guidance requiring organizations to notify people if they're using personal data to train or improve generative AI models. The idea is to move away from broad catch-all privacy policies and give people clearer information about what's actually happening with their data. Alongside that, the authorities have also introduced voluntary AI information cards. Think of them like nutrition labels, but for chatbots. They explain what an AI system is designed to do, what it shouldn't be used for, how it handles your data, and what its limitations are. So companies including DBS, OCBC and Singapore Airlines have said they will adopt these information cards over the coming year. I actually think that's a great move, a sensible move. AI isn't going away, but if we're expected to use it more often, we should also have a clearer understanding of how it works and how our information is being used. Agree? Now, if you'd like to read more about the new guidelines, The Straits Times has a detailed report on straitstimes.com. Now, speaking of AI becoming part of everyday life, OpenAI says more than 10 million people are now using its AI agents. If you're wondering, isn't that just ChatGPT? Not quite, you know. Here's the simplest way to think about it. A chatbot waits for you to ask a question. An AI agent takes on a task. So instead of simply telling you about holiday destinations, let's say, it might compare flights, organize an itinerary, draft an email to your traveling companions, and help plan the trip, or even at work. It could be helping you research a topic, pull together information from different documents, and produce a first draft of a report. Now, before anyone gets too excited, AI agents are not perfect. They still make mistakes, misunderstand instructions, and sometimes get things completely wrong. Sounds familiar? Well, I certainly wouldn't let one make important decisions without checking its work. But this milestone tells us something interesting. For the past couple of years, we've been asking AI questions. Increasingly, we're asking AI to help us get work done. That's quite different, isn't it? A different relationship. And it probably gives us a glimpse of where AI is heading next. Okay, story number three. The AI race between the US and China took another interesting turn this week. A Chinese startup called Moonshot AI launched a new model called Kimi K3. And interest was so strong after launch that the company reportedly had to temporarily limit new signups while it expanded capacity. So the reason people are paying attention isn't simply because it's another powerful AI model. It's because it's what's known as an open weight model. There's a bit of technical jargon, but here's what it means. Developers can run the model on their own infrastructure and adapt it for their own applications instead of relying entirely on someone else's hosted AI service. And why does that matter? Competition. Because until recently, much of the attention has been on companies like OpenAI, Google, and Anthropic. Now we are seeing more serious challenges emerge, and more competition usually means more innovation, more choice, and hopefully lower costs for businesses looking to build AI-powered products. Whether the next breakthrough comes from Silicon Valley or Beijing almost feels like a secondary question now. The bigger story is that the AI race is becoming much more competitive. And here's something we don't often think about. When we use ChatGPT or Gemini, it all feels almost effortless, right? You ask a question, a few seconds later, there's your answer. Just like magic. But behind every AI response is an enormous amount of hardware. This week, Nikkei reported that Taiwan Semiconductor Manufacturing Company, or simply TSMC, could raise chip prices by as much as 10% next year, although the company hasn't confirmed that publicly. Around the same time, reports also suggested that ASML, the Dutch company that makes the specialized machines used to manufacture those chips, is considering price increases as well. Individually, they sound like niche business stories. Together, though, they tell us something much bigger. Building AI is incredibly expensive. It's not just software, it's advanced chips, massive data centers, power, you know, electricity, cooling systems, and billions of dollars worth of specialized equipment. When people ask why AI companies are spending so much money, well, this is a big part of the answer. That brings me to the final story for this week. Google is reportedly developing another AI chip designed to make its Gemini models more efficient. On the surface, that sounds like a fairly technical announcement, but once you zoom out, you start noticing a pattern. Amazon already has its own AI chips. Microsoft is developing its own chips now. Apple designs its own chips. OpenAI reportedly working on their own chips too. A year or two ago, the biggest question was, which chatbot is the smartest? Today, the question is becoming, who owns the technology underneath? Because if you control the chips, the infrastructure, and the software, you're not just building AI, you're shaping how the next generation of AI gets built. And that's really powerful. Looking across these five stories, one thing really stands out to me. The conversation around AI has truly changed. Not that long ago, most headlines were about chatbots, you know, writing poems or passing exams. Now we're talking about privacy rules here in Singapore, AI systems that can carry out tasks for us, competition between Chinese and American AI companies, and of course, the enormous investment needed to build the tech that powers it all. AI is increasingly becoming part of the infrastructure behind the products and services we use every day, even when we don't realize it. And that's why it's worth paying attention, even if you don't consider yourself a tech enthusiast. Alrighty, that's your AI and Me Week in AI. I'm Lin Lee.
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1: These are your news headlines. I'm Joshua Vong. Two exits on the CTE towards the city will be closed from July 28th to 31st for bridge launching works for pedestrian and cycling link across the PIE. The closures will be from midnight to 5 a.m. It will affect the city-bound CTE exit 8A to PIE in the direction of Tuas and the city-bound CTE exit 8B towards Upper Serangoon Road. The Urban Redevelopment Authority says barricades and traffic diversion signs will be put up to guide motorists. The new pedestrian and cycling link will boost connectivity between Potong Pasir and Bendemeer. National Water Agency, PUB, issued a flash flood warning earlier today in several areas in Pioneer, Jurong and Tuas, after heavy rain fell across many parts of the island in the late morning. The National Environment Agency also issued heavy rain warnings. In Nanyang Avenue, near Pioneer, temperatures fell to a low of 22.6 degrees Celsius at around noon. In its forecast last week, the Met Service said short, thundery showers are expected in the late morning and afternoon for the second half of July over parts of the island. People with special needs or mental health conditions can now get legal help at a dedicated centre in Geylang Serai. The Inclusive Justice Law Centre has opened its first community service point at the Mines Community Hub, where a lawyer will be available for appointments every Wednesday. The centre will help people and their caregivers understand the legal system and get advice on issues such as deputyship, protection orders and criminal cases. Pro Bono SG, the law charity behind the centre, says it is looking to expand the service to more locations. Moving to world news, US President Donald Trump has renewed threats to attack Iran's nuclear facilities as fighting between the two countries continues. Mr. Trump said the US is prepared to strike the Pickaxe Mountain nuclear site if Tehran does not change course. His comments follow another night of strikes by US forces on Iranian military targets. Iran has in turn launched retaliatory attacks on US facilities in Bahrain, Kuwait, and Jordan. Meanwhile, a senior Iranian official says Tehran has received a proposal for a 10-day ceasefire, signaling diplomatic efforts are still underway. And finally, on a lighter note, can you fall in love with an AI-generated partner? That is the question behind a new South Korean reality dating show. Called My AI Partner, Strange Romance, contestants will be matched not with real people, but with partners generated through artificial intelligence. Producers say the show will test whether genuine romantic feelings can develop between people and AI. It will also explore the growing role of artificial intelligence in human relationships. The series will stream globally on Netflix. Its premiere date is still under wraps.
0: Those were your news headlines from The Straits Times. 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Date check.
2: Happy Hump Day. It's Wednesday, the 22nd of July.
0: Traffic.
2: There are no major incidents to report, but I'm seeing heavy traffic on the PIE towards Tuas at the CTE SLE exit and roadworks on Bukit Timah Road towards City after the CTE, so do avoid Lane 1 there.
0: If you see anything on the roads that we might have missed, send us a WhatsApp message at 8855-0893, but only when you're safely parked. 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
2: Good afternoon, and you're tuning into the business report with me, Chua Tien Tien, as we take you through the moves and views that matter in the world of business and finance as you navigate the second half of your workday. And at this hour, we'll discuss regional market movements before turning the attention to news out of SGX-listed MoneyMax, plus how the Japanese yen weakened past 163 per US dollar for the first time since 1986, raising the risk of intervention by authorities to prop up the currency. Well, starting with regional movements, stocks in Asia climbed for a second day earlier as a rebound in chipmakers at the heart of the AI boom offset concerns over rising oil prices after the renewed escalation in the US-Iran conflict. Now, the MSCI Asia Pacific Index climbed 0.8%, extending its biggest one-day gain in a month. And the KOSPI Index, which is a bellwether for AI investments, that jumped over 5%. The regional gains followed the NASDAQ 100's best session in 3 weeks as a 5.2% surge in key semiconductor gauge signaled renewed demand for beaten-down chip makers. And among the main moves across markets, the S&P 500 futures were little changed as of 9:02 a.m. Tokyo time. Adding to the optimism, NVIDIA said its latest chip designs are now reaching customers, while Intel rose on plans for further job cuts. And after the close, Supermicro Computer surged following an update that pointed to a growing order backlog. American depository receipts of Taiwan semiconductor manufacturing also climbed 5.5% after the Nikkei reported the company is set to raise prices by up to 10%. Elsewhere, crude oil prices climbed, reigniting inflation concerns that pushed treasury yields to the highest in 2 months. Now, Brent advanced 0.6% to $91.52 a barrel as U.S. President Donald Trump minimized the prospect of immediate talks with Iran. Now, the rally in technology stocks followed weeks of volatility in 2026 best-performing corner of the market, as investors questioned whether massive AI spending will translate into commensurate returns. The focus now shifts to earnings from Alphabet and Tesla starting from today, with lofty expectations leaving little room for disappointment. And back home in Singapore, investors continue to monitor news out of MoneyMax. Now, the prompt broker said yesterday that it expects to record a significant improvement in net profit for its first half of the year due to stronger financial performance of its pawnbroking segment. Now, this was driven by higher interest income from sustained growth and pledged loan receivables. Now, the group added that its retail and trading of gold and luxury items segment also played a part, supported by improved revenue and gross profit margins. And earlier, I spoke with Jeremy Tan, CEO of Tiger Fund Management, to get his take on the news.
3: Well, I think that so far the overall MoneyMax results and overall pawnbroking industry has been doing fairly well in Singapore. I think one of the reasons is because over the last year, gold prices have actually soared, and that actually creates a backdrop in terms of the value of the pledged collateral that MoneyMax and other pawnbrokers can actually lend out. In terms of their loan book, in terms of their receivables base, I think that has been actually growing. Last year in 2020. MoneyMax actually grew its revenue by about 39%, and net income was also growing by 88%. I think the momentum is carrying forward to this year. I think that even though there is some correction in gold price, I think that the gold price still remains at a high level compared to previous years. And I think that in current climate with a higher cost of living, I think the middle income or the lower income are actually using pawnbroking perhaps as a form of monetizing or actually cashing out some of this collateral in terms of to actually tie through their day-to-day living. So I think that this industry continue to remain very counter-cyclical, and we are definitely still looking quite positively on the pawnbroking industry as a whole.
2: And wrapping up with some currency news, the Japanese yen weakened past 163 per US dollar for the first time since 1986, raising the risk of intervention by authorities to prop up the currency. Now, Japan's currency weakened to as low as 163.24 against the US dollar. The move came as the greenback rose along with US Treasury yields as renewed tensions in the US-Iran war pushed up oil. The currency also slumped to 126.27 against the Singapore dollar as at 10:01 a.m. Singapore time today. Now, geopolitical risks, fiscal concerns, and wide interest rate differentials have continued to weigh on the yen despite authorities spending 11.73 trillion yen or 71.9 billion US dollars from the 28th of April to 27th of May to defend the currency. And that's your business report this hour. I'm Chua Tian Tian.
0: Take a step back and reset with Lin Lee. A clear look at the stories shaping Singapore and the world, from current affairs to business and industry. Through sharp conversations and fresh perspectives, understand what's driving change. Reset. clarity for the rest of your day.
4: Hello there, it's Lin Lee keeping you company this Wednesday afternoon. Now, Singapore is home to some of the market's most recognizable names, from SGX, Singtel and Singapore Airlines to Keppel, Capitaland Investment and SATS. But while these companies are often seen as national champions, does that automatically make them great investments? Michelle Martin speaks with Elvin Chow, co-founder of Dr. Wealth, about how investors should distinguish between a great business and a great stock.
0: Best of Live Well with Michelle. 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
5: Weeks-long access to a Finnish sauna here in Singapore and infrared light and all that. What a wonderful experience we have planned for you. But today in Money and Me, we're going to look at companies that are often in the spotlight. SGX, Singtel, Capitaland Investment, SIA, Keppel, SATS. We're talking about all of them. Why? Because from SGX benefiting from stronger trading activity to Singapore Airlines reporting another year of strong earnings, Singtel continuing its transformation beyond telecommunications, and Keppel and Capitaland Investment continuing to reshape their businesses. A lot of flux, a lot of change, but many of these companies are often regarded as our blue chips. They are Singapore's corporate champions. But do great companies automatically make great investments? We're going to check in with Dr. Wealth for his verdict. Good morning, Elvin Chow. How are you?
6: Hi, Michelle. Thanks for having me.
5: Good to have you back. We often hear investors say, buy the great companies. I think there's a line in a book that says that as well. But in your view, what separates a great company from a good investment?
6: A great company may not be a good investment, right? So, for example, if you can take Nike, it's a brand that everybody knows, and I don't think anyone doubt that it's a great company. But the share price have been down like more than 70% over the past 5 years, right? So shareholders will have lost good loads of money in 5 years' time, and it's not a short period of time. We're not talking about a few months or 1 or 2 years, 5 years, right? So great company may become a poor investment, but of course there are also great companies that become great investment. Take Apple, for example. Past 5 years, the share price up more than 100%. So a great investment at the end of the day must make investors money. That's so, as simple as that.
5: It must make you money. Just because you know the brand, you like the brand, you buy Nike shoes, does not make it a good investment. Important, as we talk about some of the Singapore's corporate champions, they're always in the headlines. People are always talking about SGX or Singtel or SIA or SATS or Keppel. So before we look at the individual stocks, what qualities make a company a national champion, and do those same qualities, are those the same qualities investors should be looking for when they look for a great investment?
6: Definitely when it comes to a national champion, it's a company that is, or a brand name that is very well known to most people, even if they're not investor, right? So it can be companies like DBS, most of the blue chip companies that people come in contact with, and they are usually customers of that company. So I would define that as a national champion. And usually their market cap or the size of the company is larger than most other companies in the same country. So that is how I define it. But that doesn't also mean that they are great investment or good investment. The same qualities that define a national champion may not be arguable. Some people may say,
5: if you think they're important to Singapore and the economy, why wouldn't they be a good investment?
6: So another example is like Grab, right? And it is probably the one that most people would use in terms of ride hailing due to the massive reach that it has in terms of both drivers and passengers. And I myself would label Grab as a national champion. Okay, but at the same time, it's not a good investment because the share price has not been doing well. Yeah, on the other hand, DBS is a national champion and share price is doing well. Okay, so you do have this same dichotomy of like sometimes a great company or a national champion is a good investment, sometimes it's not. So those similar qualities of what define one space may not be a good investment.
5: So let's look at the individual stocks then. Starting with SGX, which reportedly recently put out there that securities trading value jumped 72% year on year in June, capping what is described as a stellar financial year. What has been driving strong trading activity? Is it all the EQDP?
6: Yeah, definitely. I believe so. Right. For the past 2 years, this has been the case. And I just wish that they have done it earlier. Right. So we are probably 10 years late. but we still enjoy a good 2 years. Even if we look at the STI, Straits Times Index, is up like 35% from a year ago, right? So it's one of the best performing markets around the world. So Singapore stocks are no longer as sluggish. And investors, when they see gains, they get a bit, probably some of them get FOMO, some of them get more confident, and they put in more money. And those liquidity, again, drives trading activities and push the share price higher because the demand for stocks has increased. So that's how I see it.
5: Wow. Beyond trading activity, what do you think in future might be the key driver that determines whether SGX remains a good long-term investment?
6: Definitely, I want to see more good listings, right? Good companies, well-known companies, to make the space more exciting. Because over the years, a lot of companies have delisted and privatized, left the exchange.
5: Yes.
6: So investors will feel that, hey, what else can we buy that if companies keep delisting? So we want more new names coming in, and that can keep the market excited about all these new listings.
5: Mm-hmm.
6: And of course, one of the areas that SGX is working very hard with is to engage the management of the listed companies to be more open, to engage shareholders a lot more, because they believe that the perceived value of the company is skewed, right? So maybe the value of the company is $10, but what the messaging out to the investor is that it's worth $5, right? So there is a mismatch between investor perception and company value. So they believe that by increasing this communication with shareholders, they will bridge the gap between perception and value, true value of the company. So I do think that this is a good direction to go, right? So definitely we investors welcome more transparency. So I do think some of these measures would have to be executed and prove its worth.
5: All right, let's turn our attention to Singtel in the news for selling its minority stake in its Australian unit and sharing that $4.2 billion spending plan. Singtel's continue to transform beyond traditional telecommunications. Investors looking at the company today might be thinking, okay, I thought it was telecommunications, but now it's morphing. So what's the key question investors should be asking as to whether this is still a great investment?
6: Singtel should not position as a telecommunication company. And I think they're in a very good position to transform themselves because of the AI wave. Right. So some people may know, some people may not know, but Singtel does have a lot of data centers. It has a development and operating data center capabilities. So these skill sets and these assets are definitely very relevant to the AI era. And this AI era probably is going to last for, I don't know, the next 10 years. So Singtel is in a very good position. And once you call yourself an AI company versus you call a telco company, the branding is totally different. Right? The valuation will also be different. The perception will also be different. So they definitely have a very big role to play in the AI infrastructure layer. Right? Uh-huh. They have subsea cables, they have fiber optics. So they can really be very, very relevant. They should just call themselves an AI company instead.
5: Singtel AI.
6: Yeah.
5: Rename. Yeah. Well, thank you all for your questions that are coming through. 8855-0893. Alvin Chow is with us, co-founder of Dr. Wealth. So you get to put your investment-related question to do with today's theme, of course, which is, can a corporate champion, does it still deserve a place in investors' portfolios? We are talking about SGX, Singtel Capital Land Investment, SIA Keppel and SATS this morning. So if you have a question and it is relevant, then guess what? Not only will we put it to Alvin, you'll have a chance to walk away with that $158 sauna voucher for some great relaxation as well. All right, Alvin, let's take a look at Singtel selling shares in Thailand's Gulf Development for about $1 billion. It's all part of its capital recycling strategy. So when we hear about moves like this, is the Singtel strengthening the investment case for itself by unlocking capital, or are investors going to be, should investors be asking, where is this capital going to be deployed?
6: I think this is a good move, right? So Singtel has been having a lot of assets acquired over the years, a few telcos in the region, and this is just one of them. But the original investment was InTouch, a Thai telecommunication company, and eventually it got merged with Gulf Development, which does energy. So Singtel has no place in that space, and selling this is definitely the right decision, right? So you can be more, you can sharpen your focus in really going into the AI space, right? So they did mention that some of these proceeds can be used for three areas. One is, of course, give higher dividends, which shareholders will be very happy. One would be doing some share buybacks, and then the third would be reinvest in the AI space. Mm-hmm. So I do think that generally Singtel is moving in the right direction.
5: All right. 8855-0893. Thanks very much for the questions coming through. Again, we'll put the best one to Alvin. CapitaLand next. So it secured approval for its second C-REIT at 4.8 billion yen. We talked quite a bit about China the last time you were here with Arun Pai. What a great discussion that was. But CapitaLand Investment recently secured approval for its second China consumer REIT, and it's adding to its listed funds platform. In terms of a milestone, how significant is this and what does this tell us about the company's strategy? I think it's moving towards an asset-light strategy.
6: So when they spin off a REIT, usually they sell part of the properties to the public. So then they will receive the cash back into their pocket and they can use this cash again to reinvest in other projects. So it's a way of unlocking capital from the existing property investments, and that makes them more asset-like, right? Because they are selling part of properties. Mm. And at the same time, they may remain the manager of the REIT, and which means they collect annual fees by managing this REIT. So think about this, when the revenue and the profits increase while the asset base go below, so your margins actually improve, right? Your RO, your return of assets, return of equity actually goes up. So that is one way to see an asset-like company like CapitaLand. So definitely this is just following what their mandate is. And I think spinning off the commercial side in China, there's a bit more a cynical view that I have, right? Because the Chinese properties have not been doing well. And for the commercial properties, they have not been doing well too, right? So this is also one of the way for CapitaLand to reduce their exposure to Chinese assets.
5: Speaking about Chinese assets, let's dive a little deeper into that. More recently, CapitaLand Investment disbanded their special opportunities team. They reportedly reduced headcount in China amidst the property downturn that's been going on for some time. How should investors interpret this move? Is this, again, prudent capital allocation, sharper focus, or a reminder of the challenges that a company dealing with property continues to face in China?
6: Yes, I definitely believe that this is a way for CapitaLand to reduce their exposure to China. Mm-hmm. So they did went in big last time, and now they are seemingly reducing their exposure and therefore reducing their risk, because China probably really is not doing well. The latest Q2 2026 report saying that China property investment has dropped 18%, 1.8 year on year. Right? Mm. So, I mean, the property crisis has been over for three years, and it's sort of like stabilized.
5: Yeah.
6: And yet, you're still seeing this kind of very discouraging figures. So, it just comes to show that the property market in China has, the risks have not totally go away yet.
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4: 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News is up next, and just after 3 o'clock, it's Industry Insight. 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
1: These are your news headlines. I'm Joshua Vaughan. The Inland Revenue Authority of Singapore has imposed over $6.8 million in taxes and penalties on nightclubs for improper tax declarations of flower garland sales. It says action has been taken against 8 such clubs since 2021. IRAS says flower garland sales are taxable supplies, and GST applies to the full value of the flower garland sales, not just the portion retained by the nightclub. Customers at nightclubs buy flower garlands for performers as a show of appreciation. The performer usually receives a percentage of the sales for each garland. Former MP Sito E. Pin and media veteran Patrick Daniel have been appointed non-resident high commissioners to the Maldives and Sri Lanka respectively. The Ministry of Foreign Affairs says both received their letters of credence from President Tharman Shanmugaratnam yesterday. Mr. Sito succeeds Mr. Sukok Leng in the Maldives, while Mr. Daniel takes over from Mr. S. Chandra Das in Sri Lanka. As non-resident high commissioners, both will be based in Singapore and make regular visits to their assigned countries. Moving to world news, the US says its war with Iran has cost nearly $38 billion so far. Defense Secretary Pete Hegseth told lawmakers the figure includes money already spent, as well as projected costs through the end of September. That is nearly $8 billion more than the last public estimate, although the Pentagon did not explain how the latest figure was calculated. Mr. Hegseth also warned that military training may have to be scaled back without an urgent funding boost. The latest estimate comes as the conflict continues, with the US and Iranian forces carrying out daily strikes following the collapse of a ceasefire earlier this month. Meanwhile, President Donald Trump says Washington is not ready to resume talks with Iran unless Tehran engages in a meaningful way. He also warned that the US would respond if Iran-backed Houthi militants disrupted shipping in the Red Sea, but did not say how. Mr. Trump made those comments after an 11th straight night of US and Iranian strikes as mediators work to restart negotiations. Tehran has dismissed claims that it is seeking more talks. And finally, Japan is experiencing sweltering heat today, with temperatures expected to soar to 40 degrees Celsius in Kumagaya and Nagoya. The weather agency has issued heatstroke alerts for much of the country. Authorities have advised residents to use air conditioning liberally, hydrate regularly, and avoid spending too much time outdoors. The country has seen scorching summers in recent years, with an all-time high of 41.8 degrees Celsius recorded last year. Earlier this month, 7 people died and more than 4,500 people were hospitalized due to extreme heat.
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0: Weather.
2: I hope you brought your jackets and umbrellas today, as we'll be expecting thundery showers throughout the afternoon. Temperatures will hit a high of 33 degrees Celsius and a low cool of 25 degrees Celsius.
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0: Traffic.
2: There's an accident on the AYE towards the MCE after Clementi Road, and I'm also seeing a vehicle breakdown on the SLE towards the BKE after Woodlands Avenue 12, and heavy traffic on the CTE towards the SLE between AMK Avenue 3 and Brattle Road.
0: If you see anything on the roads that we might have missed, send us a WhatsApp message at 8855-0893, but only when you're safely parked.
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0: Great to have you on Reset with me, Lin Lee. Well, what a difference a few hours can make. We started the day with plenty of sunshine, and by lunchtime, parts of Singapore were absolutely drenched. In fact, I hear temperatures in the west near NTU, Tuas, dipped to 22.6 degrees Celsius. Nice and cool by Singapore standards. If you were out, I hope you've managed to dodge the worst of the rain, or at least remembered to bring an umbrella. Wherever you are, we're here with you on Money FM 89.3. Coming up next is Industry Insight, and today we explore why exchange-traded funds, or ETFs, are attracting more investors than ever, and what Singapore's growing role in the ETF market tells us about where global capital is flowing.
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0: For much of the past decade, investors looking for growth tended to focus on the United States. Technology stocks dominated the conversation, artificial intelligence added fresh momentum, and smaller markets like Singapore were often seen as dependable, but perhaps not especially exciting. However, in recent months, Singapore has been one of the stronger performing markets, while Singapore-focused funds have seen renewed investor interest. What's behind that shift? Is global capital simply looking for stability in an uncertain world, or are asset managers beginning to value something different? Joining me in the studio today is Kun Hee Park, ETF Equities Investment Strategist at State Street Investment Management. Kun Hee, welcome back to Money FM.
2: Glad to be here. Thank you very much.
0: Now, Kun Hee, let me begin by testing the premise. Singapore has been performing strongly and attracting renewed investor interest. But are we really seeing global capital shift towards Singapore, or could we be reading too much into a good run for the market?
2: The short answer is yes. We are seeing capital flowing into Singapore, and we're seeing essentially a generational shift.
0: Okay.
2: You touched on US exceptionalism throughout the 2010s, running into the early 2020s. But we've seen a real broadening out outside of US equities into markets in Asia, in emerging markets, and more specifically Singapore. So we have seen significant inflows into Singapore equity-focused ETFs and funds, over $1 billion, over $1 billion year to date. And that's really been backed by the performance that Singapore has given us as well.
0: But Singapore remains a relatively small part of global equity portfolios, right?
2: That's right, yeah. It currently accounts for around 0.4% of the all-country MSCI All-Country World Index. Mm-hmm. So it is a very small portion in global terms. But I think what you mentioned in the premise around investors looking for safety amidst this uncertainty and volatility, I think capital right now is rotating into markets that offer three things. So number one is political and currency stability.
0: Mm-hmm.
2: Number two is real earnings and strong fundamentals.
0: Mm-hmm.
2: And number three is governance and policy and corporate reform tailwinds. So these three things are what's on a lot of investors' mind when we are seeing a rising level of fragility with wars, geopolitical tensions, and essentially a little bit of deglobalization as well.
0: Right. Sounds like this isn't necessarily money leaving New York and landing in Singapore. Singapore is earning a larger place in the conversation.
2: I think so, yeah. I mean, Singapore equities have what I would call a very high idiosyncratic return profile. And what that means is that Singapore equities produce a return that is not necessarily highly correlated to the global market. So in simple terms, if let's say the US market is up, mm-hmm. Singapore might be less up or even down, or vice versa. If the US market is down, mm-hmm. then the Singapore equity market might be up or less negative. So it provides mm-hmm. this almost hedge versus right. the global equity landscape.
0: So Singapore didn't suddenly become stable. Mm. Stability simply became, I suppose, more valuable.
2: Yeah. Exactly.
0: Okay. But stability, Kunhee, can also be another word for a limited growth. Why would global investors then put more money into Singapore when the biggest technology and AI growth stories are still largely elsewhere?
2: Mm. I think there's two points to this. I think number one is I mentioned fundamentals earlier. Mm-hmm. So if you look at the 30 constituents that make up the Straits Times Index, mm-hmm. they are incredibly fundamentally sound. We've seen the big three banks increase earnings year on year. Even though net interest margins are compressed, mm-hmm. their wealth management revenues and their wealth management fees are increasing year on year. So we have really strong fundamentals within the 30 companies. And you mentioned the US. Why would an investor look away from the US when there is an opportunity cost? Mm-hmm. And I think the short answer is volatility. Mm. We're seeing a lot of the US equity market being driven by a small number of essentially AI-related mm-hmm. stocks. It's been a very, very hot theme this year,
0: right.
2: but it comes with a lot of volatility. We're seeing that now. We're mm-hmm. seeing a bit of a rotation away from the AI theme, away from semiconductors and memory, into a bit more of the defensive sectors like financials, for example. Mm. So volatility would be the other side of the coin of why investors would consider Singapore equities.
0: I'm thinking investors are continuing to hold US growth companies while adding Singapore for diversification, income, and potentially lower volatility. Now, they're not buying Singapore because they expect it to become the next Silicon Valley, for sure. They're buying it because it offers something Silicon Valley doesn't, right? So for years, investors appeared willing to pay almost any price for growth. Has that era ended?
2: Well, I think it really depends on the companies, the theme that investors are looking at. I think particularly within the AI space currently, valuations are quite rich. The trade is pretty crowded. A lot of capital, both institutional and retail, have flocked towards the AI theme. And with that, you know, liquidity has dried up a little bit in terms of dry powder, like the amount of cash that investors have. They've really put it into the AI story. So as of now with AI, it did seem that investors were willing to pay, you know, any price the market was giving. Mm-hmm, mm-hmm. But now we're seeing a bit of a reassessment. So I think the story is still intact very much. AI is essentially the next industrial revolution. However, these investments, I feel, will come in waves. We've just had the wave. Yeah. We're seeing a little bit of a rotation. I'm sure there will be another wave coming.
0: Right, right. Now, when asset managers talk about quality, what do they actually mean? It can sound like one of those market terms that means everything and nothing.
2: Yeah, no, quality is essentially a measure where companies are judged by their balance sheet strength or their return on equity figures and their profitability, essentially. How strong in terms of their foundational earnings are these companies compared to the broad market? So when we talk about quality companies, we're talking about companies that have tend to have been around for a long time,
0: right?
2: That tend to have a stable revenue profile and earnings profile and also a dividend profile as well. And these companies, in times of volatility, they tend to see more inflows for defensive purposes.
0: But at a market level, investors would also consider the strength of institutions, regulatory predictability, and the reliability of financial reporting, which explains Singapore's appeal, I think.
2: Yeah.
0: But let me challenge that. Singapore's benchmark market is heavily concentrated in a small number of banks. Is its strong performance really evidence of broad confidence in Singapore, or largely just a successful bet on its financial sector?
2: Yeah, no, it's a question that comes up a lot with client conversations. And I like to answer that question with a question. And the question is, why do you think these banks take up such a large portion of the Straits Times Index, of Singapore's essentially equity barometer? these companies, the reason why they take up such a large portion is because investors value them as such. Investors see these three large banks being worthy of their current market capitalization, mm-hmm. of their stock price, and that continues to go up because, as I mentioned before, their earnings continue to grow. They're diversifying across Asia Pacific in terms of their businesses and their mm-hmm. offices. They're diversifying into wealth management. And Singapore itself is becoming a real wealth hub for Asia Pacific. Mm. So we're seeing a lot of Indian capital, Chinese capital, Indonesian capital, and some Middle Eastern capital coming into Singapore, and that only supports the story. So I would encourage investors to ask the question of, the figure is high, mm-hmm. the three banks do take up mm-hmm. a significant portion of the index, but why? Is it justified, is the question I think investors need to ask. And in my current view, I think that positioning is currently justified.
0: Okay. Global investors, do you think they're becoming more defensive, or are they simply diversifying after becoming too dependent on a handful of American technology companies?
2: Yeah, no, I think so. Yes is the short answer. I just mentioned that I feel the AI story will come in waves, mm-hmm. right? So I think it will come in waves. There's a lot of talk about a bubble.
0: Yeah.
2: I don't think about it like that because, again, I think it's the next industrial revolution. So I think the investment and investor interest will come in waves. At the moment, we're seeing, even though earnings of these AI companies are above expectations, we're still seeing their stock prices kind of fall the day mm-hmm. after.
0: Okay.
2: And that shows that the bar is increasingly high. It's becoming increasingly higher. And with that, I think investors are looking outside of that story into areas where they didn't look before, such as Singapore equities.
0: Okay, and Singapore certainly can benefit from that because its market composition is quite different.
2: Mm-hmm. Exactly.
0: Okay. Now, the move into Singapore may therefore say as much as about what investors already own elsewhere as it does about Singapore itself.
2: Yeah. No, I think so. Okay. I think with the flows that we're seeing a lot of flows coming into the ETF vehicle. This year, we've seen record inflows in half one globally.
0: Wow.
2: And so it's really becoming the vehicle of choice. And when previously people associated ETFs with passive investing or index investing, I think investors are looking at ETFs as a vehicle on an outcome basis because there's so much choice now, including Singapore equities. Mm. And yeah, so we've seen incredible amount of flows.
0: Right. Speaking of which, Kunhee, you spend a great deal of time studying ETF flows. What can those flows tell you that market performance alone cannot?
2: I think positioning is what it can tell you. Definitely. And it's becoming the vehicle of choice, not just for individual investors, but for large institutional sophisticated investors as well, because they are so liquid, transparent and low cost. A lot of big size flow that we see day to day is driven by these large institutions. And that can really become an indicator of how these players in the market are thinking.
0: Kunhee, thank you so much for helping us make sense of what's driving global capital today. I appreciate you joining us in the studio as well. All right, that was Kunhee Park, ETF Equities Investment Strategist at State Street Investment Management. 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I'm Lin Lee.
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1: These are your news headlines. I'm Joshua Vong. The Inland Revenue Authority of Singapore has imposed over $6.8 million in taxes and penalties on nightclubs for improper tax declarations of flower garland sales. It says action has been taken against 8 such clubs since 2021. IRAS says flower garland sales are taxable supplies, and GST applies to the full value of the flower garland sales, not just the portion retained by the nightclub. Customers at nightclubs buy flower garlands for performers as a show of appreciation. The performer usually receives a percentage of the sales for each garland. Former MP Sito E. Pin and media veteran Patrick Daniel have been appointed non-resident high commissioners to the Maldives and Sri Lanka respectively. The Ministry of Foreign Affairs says both received their letters of credence from President Tharman Shanmugaratnam yesterday. Mr. Sito succeeds Mr. Su Kok Leng in the Maldives, while Mr. Daniel takes over from Mr. S. Chandra Das in Sri Lanka. As non-resident high commissioners, both will be based in Singapore and make regular visits to their assigned countries. Moving to world news, the US says its war with Iran has cost nearly $38 billion so far. Defense Secretary Pete Hegseth told lawmakers the figure includes money already spent, as well as projected costs through the end of September. That is nearly $8 billion more than the last public estimate, although the Pentagon did not explain how the latest figure was calculated. Mr. Hegseth also warned that military training may have to be scaled back without an urgent funding boost. The latest estimate comes as the conflict continues, with the US and Iranian forces carrying out daily strikes following the collapse of a ceasefire earlier this month. Meanwhile, President Donald Trump says Washington is not ready to resume talks with Iran unless Tehran engages in a meaningful way. He also warned that the US would respond if Iran-backed Houthi militants disrupted shipping in the Red Sea, but did not say how. Mr. Trump made those comments after an 11th straight night of US and Iranian strikes as mediators work to restart negotiations. Tehran has dismissed claims that it is seeking more talks. And finally, Japan is experiencing sweltering heat today, with temperatures expected to soar to 40 degrees Celsius in Kumagaya and Nagoya. The weather agency has issued heatstroke alerts for much of the country. Authorities have advised residents to use air conditioning liberally, hydrate regularly, and avoid spending too much time outdoors. The country has seen scorching summers in recent years, with an all-time high of 41.8 degrees Celsius recorded last year. Earlier this month, 7 people died and more than 4,500 people were hospitalized due to extreme heat.
0: Those were your news headlines from The Straits Times. 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Date check.
2: Happy Hump Day. It's Wednesday, the 22nd of July.
0: Traffic.
2: There's an accident on the PIE towards Tuas after Jurong East Avenue 1, so do avoid Lane 2. And I'm also seeing a vehicle breakdown on the SLE towards the BKE after Mandai Road, so do avoid Lane 3 there. And a vehicle breakdown on the BKE towards Woodlands after Mandai Road.
0: If you see anything on the roads that we might have missed, send us a WhatsApp message at 8855-0893. But only when you're safely parked.
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2: Good Good afternoon, and you're tuning into the Business Report with me, Chua Tien Tien, as we take you through the moves and views that matter in the world of business and finance as you navigate the second half of your workday. And at this hour, we'll discuss regional market movements before turning the attention to news out of SGX-listed MoneyMax, plus how the Japanese yen weakened past 163 per US dollar for the first time since 1986, raising the risk of intervention by authorities to prop up the currency. But starting with regional movements, stocks in Asia climbed for a second day earlier as a rebound in chipmakers at the heart of the AI boom offset concerns over rising oil prices after the renewed escalation in the US-Iran conflict. Now, the MSCI Asia Pacific Index climbed 0.8%, extending its biggest one-day gain in a month. And the Kospi Index, which is a bellwether for AI investments, that jumped over 5%. The regional gains followed the Nasdaq 100's best session in 3 weeks as a 5.2% surge in key semiconductor gauge signaled renewed demand for beaten down chip makers. And among the main moves across markets, the S&P 500 futures were little changed as of 9:02 a.m. Tokyo time. Adding to the optimism, Nvidia said its latest chip designs are now reaching customers, while Intel rose on plans for further job cuts. And after the close, Supermicro Computer surged following an update that pointed to a growing order backlog. American depository receipts of Taiwan semiconductor manufacturing also climbed 5.5% after the Nikkei reported the company is set to raise prices by up to 10%. Elsewhere, crude oil prices climbed, reigniting inflation concerns that pushed treasury yields to the highest in 2 months. Now, Brent advanced 0.6% to $91.52 a barrel as U.S. President Donald Trump minimized the prospect of immediate talks with Iran. Now, the rally in technology stocks followed weeks of volatility in 2026 best-performing corner of the market, as investors questioned whether massive AI spending will translate into commensurate returns. The focus now shifts to earnings from Alphabet and Tesla starting from today, with lofty expectations leaving little room for disappointment. And back home in Singapore, investors continue to monitor news out of MoneyMax. Now, the prompt broker said yesterday that it expects to record significant improvement in net profit for its first half of the year due to stronger financial performance of its pawnbroking segment. Now, this was driven by higher interest income from sustained growth and pledged loan receivables. Now, the group added that its retail and trading of gold and luxury items segment also played a part, supported by improved revenue and gross profit margins. And earlier, I spoke with Jeremy Tan, CEO of Tiger Fund Management, to get his take on the news.
4: Well, I think that so far the overall MoneyMax results and overall pawnbroking industry has been doing fairly well in Singapore. I think one of the reasons is because over the last year, gold prices have actually soared, and that actually creates a backdrop in terms of the value of the pledged collateral that MoneyMax and other pawnbrokers can actually lend out in terms of their loan book, in terms of their receivables base. I think that has been actually growing. Last year in 2020. MoneyMax actually grew its revenue by about 39%, and net income was also growing by 88%. I think the momentum is carrying forward to this year. I think that even though there is some correction in gold price, I think that the gold price still remains at a high level compared to previous years. And I think that in current climate with a higher cost of living, I think the middle income or the lower income are actually using pawnbroking perhaps as a form of monetizing or actually cashing out some of this collateral in terms of to actually tie through their day-to-day living. So I think that this industry continues to remain very counter-cyclical, and we are definitely still looking quite positively on the pawnbroking industry as a whole.
2: And wrapping up with some currency news, the Japanese yen weakened past 163 per US dollar for the first time since 1986, raising the risk of intervention by authorities to prop up the currency. Now, Japan's currency weakened to as low as 163.24 against the US dollar. The move came as the greenback rose along with US Treasury yields as renewed tensions in the US-Iran war pushed up oil. The currency also slumped to 126.27 against the Singapore dollar as at 10:01 a.m. Singapore time today. Now, geopolitical risks, fiscal concerns and wide interest rate differentials have continued to weigh on the yen despite authorities spending 11.73 trillion yen or $71.9 billion from the 28th of April to 27th of May to defend the currency. And that's your business report this hour. I'm Chua Tien Tien.
0: Markets and Business Made Clear. The Business Report with Ryan Wong and Chua Tien Tien. Get what matters fast every hour at 9:30 from 9:30 a.m. to 7:30 p.m. The Business Report, getting you to the bottom line. Take a step back and reset with Lin Lee. A clear look at the stories shaping Singapore and the world, from current affairs to business and industry. Through sharp conversations and fresh perspectives, understand what's driving change. Reset. Clarity for the rest of your day.
3: Good Wednesday afternoon to you. Now, the RTS link is not even open yet, but it's already expected to change the way Singaporeans spend. A new study estimates we could spend an extra $1.05 billion a year in Johor Bahru once the rail link begins operations. Should businesses here be worried? Or could this be the push they need to rethink how they attract and retain customers? Audrey Seek and Neil Humphreys discuss the findings with Musa Fazal, Chief Policy and Operating Officer at the Singapore Business Federation, on Let's Talk Singapore.
0: Best of Let's Talk Singapore. Talk of the town. The stories shaping Singapore. Explain. 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

0: Classic song, and welcome to Talk of the Town. For years, Singaporeans have joked that JB is almost an extension of Singapore. You need a haircut? JB. Craving supper? JB. Dental appointment for Audrey's kids?
1: Yes.
0: You guessed it? JB. Well, next year, getting there becomes even easier. When the Johor Bahru Singapore RTS link opens, it'll slash traveling time across the causeway, making spontaneous trips more convenient than ever. But alongside all of that excitement comes a rather eye-catching number, Neil.
1: Yes, it does, because a new study by the Singapore Business Federation, Restaurant Association of Singapore, and Singapore Retailers Association estimates Singaporeans can spend, listen to this, an additional is the key word, $1.05 billion every year in Johor Bahru once the RTS link opens. So the obvious question is, how is this going to affect bricks and mortar stores in Singapore? Should Singapore businesses be worried, or could they actually see this opening as an opportunity? Well, joining us this morning to talk about all of those big issues is Musa Faisal, the Chief Policy and Operating Officer at the Singapore Business Federation. Musa, good morning.
2: Morning, guys.
0: All right. Good to have you.
1: Yes, let's kick it off. Can you walk us through this study that you've recently released about the new rail link between Singapore and Johor?
2: Yeah, so maybe if I can just explain how the study was conducted. So we did it in three phases. So the first phase, we worked with our knowledge partner, MasterCard, to look at card transaction data. So basically spending patterns of Singaporeans and JB consumers over the last 3 years, between 2023 and 2025. And then we used that to sort of validate, formulate some hypothesis. And then we did a consumer survey to try to understand how those spending patterns and behavior might change going forward with the RTS. And then based on that, we did an impact analysis on the what we expect to be the impact of the study. And you mentioned some of the top line findings. So one of the things that we are expecting is that there's going to be a significant increase in the number of trips, obviously, of both Singaporeans into JB as well as JB consumers into Singapore. So today, there are already 20 million trips by Singaporeans into JB. We expect an additional 11 million trips.
0: Okay.
2: Post-RTS. And then on the converse side, JB consumers are already taking 6 million trips into Singapore, and we expect that to increase by another 3 million. So on average, we are expecting a daily increase of about 40,000 trips a day. And then you mentioned increases in spending. So 1 billion additional, what we call outbound spend. So Singaporeans spending in JB. But we also expect 756 million inbound spend. So this is JB consumers spending in Singapore.
0: Okay.
2: So net, about 290 million outflows. Right? Mm. Outbound spend, but there's still inbound spend from JB consumers in Singapore.
0: Yeah.
2: And one of the other key things that we tried to do in the study is to think about how this spending is going to be distributed. So how is it distributed across the island by different regions? You know, one of the hypotheses going into this study is that maybe businesses in the northern part of Singapore are the most affected. But actually, our study showed us that actually businesses across the whole island are pretty badly affected. It's only businesses in the central region which will see a net inbound spend. But pretty much across the entire island, there'll be a net outbound spend. At the same time, we tried to look at how that spending is distributed by different categories. Mm. So generally, Singaporeans are spending more on things like groceries and food products.
1: Yes.
2: Drugstores and toiletries, dining services, beauty and spa services. So these are the top spend categories for Singaporeans into JB. But we also find that basically Singaporeans are spending across all categories. So one of the things that we say about the study is that the Singaporean consumer in JB behaves like a local and basically purchases pretty much everything. Whereas the JB consumer into Singapore has a different spending behavior. So the JB consumer in Singapore behaves like a tourist.
1: Interesting.
2: So the JB consumer, his spending tends to be concentrated in the central region. So he goes to the malls in the central region, and it tends to be focused on the tourist attraction areas.
0: We're hearing from Ching Chong now. Good morning, Ching Chong. And he says, Due to our strength of currency, things tend to be cheaper in the quarter tank petrol, car repair services, groceries, pharmacy, dining, facial, hairdo services, massages.
1: Cheng Chong's doing a lot, huh?
0: Yeah.
1: JB.
0: Well done, Cheng Chong. JB's appeal to Singaporeans for short weekend getaway with Airbnb or day trips on weekdays for retirees. And I think that he paints a really good picture, right, Neil?
1: He does. And talking about this in the studio, Musa Faisal, the Chief Policy and Operating Officer at the Singapore Business Federation, who's just been part of this survey released that says an additional $1 billion will leave Singapore and go into Johor. Now, an interesting point you made before the break, fascinating insight, by the way, that Malaysians that are coming to Singapore tend to spend like tourists at the more high-end places like MBS, and Singaporeans go to Johor and spend like locals. Fabulous insight. I really enjoyed that. However, I see a problem. Malaysians coming to Singapore, going to the likes of MBS, ION, and elsewhere, they're concentrating their spend at what you would call high-end businesses. That's taking money away from your mum-and-pop stores, SMEs. That money is now going to Johor. Is that not a serious problem for small and medium business enterprises in Singapore?
2: It is. So I think one of the recommendations coming out of this study was that we think that more can be done to spread some of the benefits of this inbound visitor spend across the island. So one of the findings from the study, JB consumers said that about 24% of them come to Singapore for events. So these are your BTS concerts, Taylor Swift concerts, F1 and so on. And today, the government agencies that organize these events do work with F&B and retailers, but they tend to be the F&B and retailers that operate within the precinct of that event. So again, it tends to be very much focused on the central region where many of these event infrastructures are.
1: So we're talking Orchard, Marina Bay, downtown.
2: That's right. So one of our suggestions is that maybe we can decentralize this. One, can we decentralize some of the event infrastructure? So maybe we can do more concerts in other parts of Singapore, not just in the central region. The other is, can there be tie-ups with F&B and retailers, even in the heartland malls? Because tourists coming into Singapore, you know, in addition to attending the event, they might want to experience something that's uniquely Singaporean, right? So they might want to go on a heritage trail. So can we introduce them to some of our local brands and introduce them to these brands in the heartland areas, right? So how can we involve the businesses in some of these heartland areas, in some of these things which are drawing the visitor spend?
1: Musa, that is such a terrific point. When I think of our Tampines hub, and I think of, I don't know if you've seen it, but the brand new sparkling stadium at Punggol that is almost finished, I don't want to see that as another white elephant. I want to see it utilized and the businesses around it. And I'm thinking as you're talking there, yes, Taylor Swift fills the National Stadium, but not every act does. Yeah. You can get 5,000 or 6,000 people to see them at our Tampines hub or at Punggol. Yeah. And then you bring that revenue to the heartlands. Is this something you're discussing with the relevant ministries?
2: Yeah. I mean, we've shared some of the recommendations with the various government agencies. So they're exploring it. They're exploring it. We know, for example, that in the Northern Gateway area, so the Woodlands area, they're already building a lot of new infrastructure. And that's a potential space where we could get the F&B and retailers in the area involved. We think that trade associations and chambers like ourselves have a role to play. We can potentially bring together the F&B and retail businesses and work together with the government agencies. I think a lot of businesses tell us that they want a bit of information ahead of time to know that these events are coming in so they can plan for it. Some businesses tell us that actually they could potentially create merchandise that's tied to that event, right? And it could be something that's uniquely Singaporean, right? A particular figurine that's uniquely Singaporean that might attract visitors as well. They might be prepared, since they're coming for the concert here, To take back some memorabilia that reminds them of their experience in Singapore.
1: So when you see the F1 exhibition, which I went to last night, it doesn't just say F1 exhibition, it says F1 exhibition Singapore.
2: Exactly.
1: So you know you have that exclusive merchandise that you can't get anywhere else. That's right. The kind of thing that's you're talking kind of thing. About.
0: That's an idea, Neil. You want to go in on this? I'll go in with you.
1: All the big ideas on this show.
0: But I do want to hone in on the SMEs. I think that these are the businesses that have the least room for error here. And, you know, large brands, they usually have the loyalty programs. They have the bigger marketing budgets, economies of scale. Neighborhood businesses don't have those things. So what are your SME members telling you, those who you've spoken to? Are they really worried about this? Are they anxious? Or what are you thinking about how to adapt and innovate?
2: Yeah. Well, they're definitely anxious, but I think one of the things that we found when we, following the study, we did some focus group discussions with various businesses in the F&B and retail sector. A lot of them told us that they are already experiencing this, right? So the changes in spending behavior are already happening even without the RTS. And so the RTS is really just a catalyst. It's accelerating some of that change. So they know that they have to adapt. They know that competing on the basis of price is not viable because, you know, generally for certain types of these products, it's just going to be cheaper in JB. And an interesting point on the currency, I think it was mentioned by one of your listeners. So one of the things that we found in the study when we looked over the last 3 years is that, one of the reasons why we think spending has increased by a lot is because of the Sing dollar strengthening, right, relative to the Malaysian dollar. So you get a lot more bang for your buck. But since then, it has eased quite a bit. So it used to be one Sing dollar to 350 Malaysian ringgit. I think today it's about 310, 315. But we haven't seen spending come down. So there's quite a bit of stickiness when it comes to spending patterns.
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6: Hello, it's Lin Lee keeping you company this afternoon. And you know what? It's that time of the day again when we sign off and leave you in the good hands of Hong Bin Jong, host of Your Way Home. But first, a quick recap if you've just joined us. On Industry Insight, we had Kun Hee Park from State Street Global Advisors helping us make sense of why exchange-traded funds, or ETFs, have become one of the fastest-growing investment products in the world and why Singapore is playing an increasingly important role in that growth. 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Then on AI and Me, Week in AI, we took a look beyond the headlines to five AI stories that reveal where the technology is heading, from Singapore's push for greater AI transparency to the growing race to build the infrastructure powering the next generation of AI. And we'll do it all again tomorrow on our weekly leadership conversation, Sweet Talk. I'll be joined by Audrey Yap, co-founder and managing director of Yusan Audrey. Now, she's spent more than two decades helping businesses protect and commercialize their ideas. But what has that taught her about leadership, innovation, and building organizations that last, built the infrastructure powering the next generation of AI?

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1: These are your news headlines. I'm Joshua Vong. Singapore has proposed that ASEAN's new education work plan focus on artificial intelligence, STEM, and student development. Speaking at the launch of the ASEAN Work Plan on Education, Education Minister Desmond Lee said the five-year plan reflects a shared commitment to build inclusive and future-ready education systems across the region.

0: This will help shape well-rounded students and a skilled workforce, and strengthen a shared sense of identity among member countries. The meeting marks Singapore's first as ASEAN Education Chair. Around 40 people were evacuated when a fire broke out on the fourth story of a shophouse in Serangoon Road this morning. The SCDF says it put out the fire within an hour and was damping down the affected area. No injuries were reported. Four out of the five lanes in Serangoon Road were closed, and the alleyway behind the shophouse was also cordoned off. The cause of the fire is under investigation. A man has been charged with murder for killing his neighbour at Block 55, Lengkok Bahru, near Redhill. 59-year-old Ng Swee Seng is accused of murdering Tyagarajan Karunakaran on Monday. Residents said the two men live several units apart on the same floor of the block. Ng's case has been adjourned to August 12. If convicted of murder, he faces the death penalty. Moving to world news, the U.S. Centers for Disease Control and Prevention has confirmed over 2,500 more cases of Cyclospora infections in the country. More than 4,100 cases across 41 states have been reported since May 1st, and the CDC says it is investigating more than 7,400 additional cases that have not been confirmed. No deaths have been reported so far, and 308 people have been hospitalized. Experts say the actual number of infections is likely higher, as many people with the illness never get tested. Health officials are still investigating the source of the recent outbreak of Cyclosporiasis, which is transmitted through contaminated food and water. And finally, US President Donald Trump says a 100% tariff will be imposed on imported generic drugs from August 2028. The levy will then double to 200% in August 2029. Mr. Trump says the move is aimed at bringing generic drug manufacturing back to the US. He says companies that do not build production facilities in America during the transition period will be subject to the higher tariffs. The hardest hit among its trading partners is likely to be India, which exported $10.5 billion worth of pharmaceuticals to the US between 2024 and 2025.
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1: Weather.
3: It's currently raining at the moment, but that will be clearing up, where the skies will remain cloudy for the rest of the day. Now temperatures will range between 33 degrees Celsius and 25 degrees Celsius.
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1: Traffic.
3: Looking at the roads, there's a vehicle breakdown on the PIE towards Changi after Lorne Road, and another breakdown on the PIE towards Changi at Upper Changi Road East exit. That's it for now. Do drive safely.
1: If you see anything on the roads that we might have missed, send us a WhatsApp message at 8855-0893, but only when you're safely parked.
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6: 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I'm Hung Bin Jung, and wherever you're listening in from, whether you're leaving the office, sitting in bumper to bumper traffic, or already on your way home, I'm glad you're here. We've made it halfway through the week, so How's your Wednesday been? Smooth sailing? Or has it been one of those days? You know the kind? Meetings that should have been emails, deadlines appearing out of nowhere, or maybe you're just looking forward to finally getting home. Whatever's happening, I'd love to hear from you. WhatsApp me anytime at 8855-0893. We'll be hanging out together until 8 p.m., so keep the conversations going throughout the evening. Now let's take a look at what's coming up on the show for today. We'll kick things off with what's trending. And let me ask you this, is it even worth learning how to drive in Singapore anymore? With COE prices, ERP charges, parking fees, and traffic, some people wonder if it's worth getting behind the wheel at all. But before you even get your license, you've got to survive driving school. And let's be honest, what's the worst part of learning to drive? Parallel parking? Slope? The fear of stalling at a traffic light? Or that driving instructor who seems to think yelling makes you a better driver? A learner in Malaysia recently went viral after walking out of a driving lesson mid-session because the instructor simply wouldn't stop shouting. We'll tell you exactly what happened in just a bit, but first, tell me your driving school horror stories. Maybe it's been a while, but think back. Or if you're learning right now, what's been the hardest part? WhatsApp me at 8855-0893. Then at 5 p.m., it's the agenda. For decades, the dream was simple. Join a company, work your way up, stay loyal. Retire after 30, 40, maybe even 50 years. But ask many Gen Z workers today and they'll probably tell you, why would I stay that long? Job hopping is becoming more common, careers are looking less linear, and loyalty means something very different to this generation. So is the era of spending your entire career with one employer officially over? Or are Gen Z simply redefining what loyalty looks like in today's workplace? We'll unpack that on the agenda. Then at 6 p.m., it's the big story. If you ever wanted to invest in companies like Grab, Sea Limited, or even SpaceX, the process is about to get a lot easier. For the first time, retail investors in Singapore can buy Singapore Depository Receipts, or SDRs, for these U.S.-listed companies through the Singapore Exchange, without the added costs and complexity of trading directly on Wall Street. It's a major move for SGX, but what does it actually mean for everyday investors? Will it encourage more Singaporeans to invest? And could this change the way people build their portfolios in the future? We'll break it all down on the big story. That's all coming up on your way home. So let's get the show on the road.
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1: Looking at the roads, there's a vehicle breakdown on the PIE towards Changi after Lorne Road, and another breakdown on the PIE towards Changi at Upper Changi Road East exit. That's it for now. Do drive safely.
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2: It's time now for What's Trending right here on Your Way Home. I'm Hong Bin-jung, and joining me here in the studio is our show producer, the one and only Nadia Ko. Hi, Nadia.
3: Hi, Hong Bin. Happy Hum Day.
2: Happy Hum Day. It's your favorite day, right?
3: Mm-hmm.
2: All right. We want you in on the conversation as well. It's time for you to get your fingers on your phone. Of course, if you're driving, please put your hands on the wheel. But if you have any hot take or a funny story, or you're thinking, hang on, that's happened to me as well, send us your WhatsApp, 8855-0893. We'll be checking in on your messages throughout the segment and sharing them on air. So let's get started with what's trending.
3: Okay, Hong Bin, just as you mentioned earlier, hopefully our drivers are having their hands on the wheels because today it's a driving story. It happened in Malaysia, but yep. I'm hoping it's not relatable to many of us in Singapore. Okay. So Hong Bin, I know you drive to work very, very often.
2: Mm-hmm.
3: But do you remember what it was like when you were learning how to drive?
2: Learning how to drive? Mm. Oh, yes. But here's a disclaimer. Because we're talking about in a Singaporean context or even a Malaysian context here, I took my driver's license test in Korea because it was in my uni days and I was in school in South Korea. So I took my driver's license there, came to Singapore. I wasn't able to drive here until I took the basic theory test, which they then let you convert your Korean license into a Singapore license.
3: Okay, so I'm assuming in Korea, if you are a young person learning how to drive, you still have to go for lessons first and then you take a couple of theory tests. Am I right?
2: Yes. So we would have to, it's the same concept as Singapore, I believe. You have the theory tests, right? And then once you pass those theory tests, then you will have to go through your circuits test. So you would train before that. And then after that, you would have the, after you pass the circuit test, then you will have the out on the roads test exam. In my case, yes, there are driving schools in South Korea where you can sign up for. It's very similar to Singapore. But the thing that the academy that I signed up to was actually a simulation kind of area.
3: So like the arcades.
2: Yes. Basically like the arcades. So instead of driving in the actual car and learning the circuits, I was basically in one of those like arcade car driving simulators, and that's how I learned. So when I took the exam, was actually my first time actually being in a car.
3: That's so scary though.
2: That's very scary. And I don't even know why the instructors were like, you know, go for it. But they said because like usually through circuits, because it's very like it's a safe place. You don't be with other cars that are out on the roads, so they are like, the simulator is fine, but before you take the out on the road exam, we will actually put you in a car. So they promised me that, but once I passed my circuit exam, they're like, you know what, why don't you just go for it first?
3: Or putting you in the deep end.
2: Yeah, instead of promising or going through their promise to actually go through and like get one of their cars, actual cars, and driving it out on the roads, they're like, it's okay, you know, just try. You never know. And then I passed on my first round.
3: Wow, and congratulations.
2: Thank you. But my dad was like, what do you mean you passed? You'd never even gotten in a real car. Like that was your first time. That's insane. And they're like, he was like, did you bribe the test instructor? And I was like, no. But when I tell people this, especially the people here in Singapore, they do not want to be in the same car as me, because they don't want to have me driving them around. But you've been,
3: with me. I mean, I think they should give it a try because in our team, right, we are all the passenger princesses because you're the only person here with a license and you're our designated driver when we go out for lunch. And we feel very safe. We don't have to look at the roads. We're all on our phones.
2: That's good.
3: Browsing social media while you just drive along and we just wait until we reach our destination. But not so much for this person in this story, okay? Mm-hmm. So apparently somewhere in Malaysia, there's a netizen who took to social media to share how an instructor was not very nice to him to the point that he had to boycott the lesson altogether.
2: Okay.
3: So this man, he alleged that his instructor was a hot-tempered man who likes to yell at him whenever he makes mistakes. And during one of the lessons, the instructor became so angry he punched the car's dashboard. I don't know, have you had horrible driving instructors before?
2: My instructors were not very hands-on with me. They were like, you know, just try the circuit on the simulator. Let me just watch you do it. And then they'll just walk over to a different student.
3: But maybe they had intrinsic feeling that you're a very good driver.
2: Maybe.
3: Vin Diesel,
2: I was just like naturally built, right? Yeah.
3: So here's the best part of the story. The student, he couldn't take it anymore, right? And the victim apparently pulled a handbrake in the car. He got out of the car and he left the instructor alone in the middle of the road while the cars behind them were honking away. So get this, they're on the road. The car is moving. He left the instructor in the middle of the road while there are cars behind. It's like something from a movie. Talk about dramatic, right? Would you have done it if you were in the student's position on that first time on the road?
2: No, because I'm sure there are legal consequences if you do this, because you're not just putting the instructor's life at risk, but other cars around you as well. You cannot just suddenly stop and then just like get out of the car, right? But let us know, what do you guys think about the situation? WhatsApp us 8855-0893. Have you been in a similar situation as this learner over in Malaysia? What were your instructors like, your driving instructors like here in Singapore? WhatsApp us 8855-0893. But, you know, like, I kind of get that the instructor would yell at him because it's a matter of life and death, right?
3: Yeah.
2: Driving a car is a privilege, but it's also a privilege where you have to be cautious and you can't really make mistakes, because that one mistake that you make can cost you your life, but someone else's life as well. So I understand maybe he came from a good heart where yelling at him is kind of like training him to be like, can you please, please, please be careful? We also need to know both sides of the story, right?
3: Yeah.
2: Like, what if the learner was actually making a big mistake to the point where, you know, the instructor became so angry that he punched the car's dashboard? Because sometimes gentle parenting doesn't really work.
3: Exactly. And from what you're saying, right, it seems that this boy, he cannot succumb under pressure, which is something that most drivers need to know, right? Especially when you're on the roads. And the story doesn't end there. If you thought that was bad, following that disastrous lesson, the boy lodged a complaint at the counter and requested for a refund because he wanted to switch to another driving school. So in the end, the instructor had to apologize to him and give him 3 free lessons.
2: What do you guys think? What's up, us? 8855-0893. I'm actually split because I don't know what I would do in this situation. As well as, you know, both of them are at fault. And both of them are in the right in a way. Because one, you don't really, you're paying for this service of an instructor teaching you your ways. But the instructor should maybe tone it down a little bit. Maybe he was a little too extreme to the point where it really pushed the guy's buttons. But what you said were right, because you mentioned how this guy obviously doesn't know how to work under pressure. And, you know, when I'm driving around, it's always, my hands are always sweaty because I know I'm not a good driver.
3: Oh, you're a good driver, Hongbin.
2: Thank you. I'm not fishing for compliments here, but it makes me nervous. And, you know, but I still need to focus on the roads. There are multiple times where I just wanted to leave the car and leave, but I can't do that. Right? So maybe this was a lesson for him to become a better driver, to be able to drive under pressure and to stay calm. Because the whole reason or the whole idea about driving is when you're in a tough situation, you cannot overreact. You have to be calm. Because if you're not calm, one silly mistake, one mistake could cost you your life.
3: Exactly. And I think this story is just a prelude to what I want to talk about. Because, right, most of our listeners, I'm pretty sure they're on the roads right now. Mm-hmm. We've got a lot of listeners driving home at this hour. I'm thinking, like, everyone probably has their own personal experience of when they were learning how to drive years ago, right? And netizens did chime in with their own personal experiences about how they learned to drive. Most people did share that they had a bad experience with impatient instructors and even those that were being unnecessarily or overly friendly. Mm-hmm. And here's a funny one I saw. One person said that his driving instructor told him to stop at a pisang goreng stall, which is a deep fried banana stall, and ask him to foot the bill. Can you imagine that during your driving lessons?
2: Well, at least now you know that you can drop your friends off at any time if they want to have a late night supper.
3: And like, imagine if you don't have cash to buy food and then is your driving instructor going to fail you?
2: You also have to be on your good side of your instructors, right? Because sometimes they may be the one who are testing you. And if you are not on the good side, they might purposely fail you in a way. Well, I got a new message here. This one's from Kelvin. Hi, Kelvin. Thank you so much for joining us. Kelvin says, I am more interested how much it costs to get driving license in Korea. I know Singapore is super, super expensive.
3: Yes.
2: And I know that the process of it, even just getting a slot, it takes a very long time. And there are not a lot of driving instructors in Singapore. So their timeline and their schedule are always super packed. So just to get that first lesson will sometimes, correct me if I'm wrong, listeners, will maybe take like 6 months.
3: I think you're right, because I read an article, I think a couple of months back, maybe in April, they were citing that it takes very long for you to get a lesson, a driving lesson in Singapore, right? So a lot of drivers in Singapore, learners, they kind of give up because it's impossible.
2: It takes too long. I mean, I've heard a lot of stories from my friends who didn't get their license just yet. They were saying, oh, I signed up for it. And then they were like, it takes just so long to take the next class. So I just gave up. And it takes, the process is like more than a year. In Korea, in comparison, the time that I actually got my license from like my first basic theory test all the way to getting my license took 2 weeks.
3: 2 weeks?
2: Yes.
3: Wow, that's so fast. Okay.
2: And if you fail the exam, right, you have 3 days and you have to wait 3 days and then you can sign up for your next exam. Yeah.
3: Okay, so I'm looking at some numbers I just dug up, right? It's really quite bad in Singapore because according to this article, school enrollments for Class 3 and 3A licenses grew about 35% from 2019 to 2024. And the number of practical tests that they actually administer has risen from about 85.6 thousand in 2019 to 98.7 thousand in 2025. So it's putting a lot of pressure on training capacity at driving centers also. It's not the driving center's fault, right?
2: Definitely. But I haven't had any, you know, horror stories from Singapore about, you know, driving instructors. Maybe that's happening across the causeway. But let us know. I mean, what was the worst part about learning how to drive if you've gotten your license already? WhatsApp us, 8855-0893, or let us know if you're actually learning how to drive at the moment. What's been the hardest part? Maybe it's the parallel parking, or maybe it's the driving instructor. Let us know. What's up? 8855-0893. And circling back to Kelvin's question, I realized that I didn't answer him because he asked me how much it costs to get a driving license in Korea. It's a very good question. I have no idea because my mom paid for it.
3: Of course.
2: She said it was a good thing to have. I wasn't really interested in getting my license. But she was like, I think you should get it. It's a good thing to have, even though you don't use it. But hindsight, thinking back to it now, I'm very, very glad that my mom actually pushed me to get my license. But I will ask my mother and then I'll let you know, Kelvin. But circling back here as well, is it even worth learning how to drive in Singapore? I know you haven't gotten your license yet, Nadia.
3: I mean,
2: what's your reason behind that?
3: I should have listened to my dad, because my dad has forced me to take my license over the years and he has given up. Mm-hmm. But I did. I went, I think he dragged me to get the basic theory test years and years ago. And then he bought me the books. I think there are books on it. Yeah, it's books. And I was like, this is common sense. Like, why does anyone need to study, right? I was young, you know, impressionable, a little bit silly. I was like, this is common sense. My dad sends me everywhere. I know how traffic lights work. I know how roads are divided. And then when I sat down to the questionnaire, it's on a computer, right?
2: Yep.
3: It's a very full house. And I'm like, multiple choice questions. Click, click, click, click, click. At the end, it will flash pass or fail. It says fail. And I never knew that there were so many traffic laws that drivers have to abide by. So yeah, these lessons are very, very important. And if you ask me again now, at my ripe old age of 30 odd years, right, I think it is worth it to learn how to drive, because you're not just driving in Singapore. You can drive anywhere around the world if you have an international license. And in case of emergencies, you never
2: know.
3: Interesting.
2: Okay, okay. Well, I mean, people would say, you know, it's not worth driving here in Singapore because one, COE prices are super expensive. Car prices itself are super expensive. So, and even parking, right? Petrol prices, they're super high. So, I mean, if it is it even worth getting a license or learning how to drive? But it looks like when we did a little poll on our Instagram story on Money FM 89.3, if you want to give us a follow there, we do upload a lot of polls daily. So do check us out on Instagram. But we asked whether or not it's worth learning how to drive in Singapore. We've got 80% that said yes, and 20% said no, not really.
3: I'm very curious about the demographics of the people in the poll. Are they Gen Zs? Are they millennials? I would reckon it's young people who all want to learn how to drive, right?
2: Taking a look at the pictures of the people who've voted, it looks like most of them are Gen Zs or millennials.
3: Okay.
2: Yeah.
3: I mean, you're right, Hongbin. Singapore's public transport system is very good, right? But learning how to drive is a skill as good as learning how to swim. You never know when you need it.
2: That's true. And it's not like you have to buy a car after you get your license. It's a good, you know, it's an exam that you take, right?
3: I remember also this story. I think my friends wanted to go to this go-kart place in Malaysia. I was excited to join. And then I realized I don't have a license, so I cannot follow. So see if I had my license.
2: You should have listened to your dad. Well, still, what's up us? 8855-0893. Let us know, what is the worst part about learning how to drive? Is it parallel parking? Or is it, I don't know, maybe it's reversing or navigating the roads? Maybe it's your driving instructor who yells at you all the time. Let us know. 8855-0893. And also let us know, is it even worth learning how to drive here in Singapore? Keep your thoughts coming in. And that's what's trending today.
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3: These are your news headlines. I'm Joshua Vong. Singapore has proposed that ASEAN's new education work plan focus on artificial intelligence, STEM, and student development. Speaking at the launch of the ASEAN Work Plan on Education, Education Minister Desmond Lee said the five-year plan reflects a shared commitment to build inclusive and future-ready education systems across the region. This will help shape well-rounded students and a skilled workforce and strengthen a shared sense of identity among member countries. The meeting marks Singapore's first as ASEAN Education Chair. Around 40 people were evacuated when a fire broke out on the fourth story of a shop house in Serangoon Road this morning. The SCDF says it put out the fire within an hour and was damping down the affected area. No injuries were reported. Four out of the five lanes in Serangoon Road were closed, and the alleyway behind the shop house was also cordoned off. The cause of the fire is under investigation. A man has been charged with murder for killing his neighbour at Block 55, Lengkok Bahru, near Redhill. 59-year-old Ng Swee Seng is accused of murdering Tyagarajan Karunakaran on Monday. Residents said the two men live several units apart on the same floor of the block. Ng's case has been adjourned to August 12. If convicted of murder, he faces the death penalty. Moving to world news, the U.S. Centers for Disease Control and Prevention has confirmed over 2,500 more cases of Cyclospora infections in the country. More than 4,100 cases across 41 states have been reported since May 1st, and the CDC says it is investigating more than 7,400 additional cases that have not been confirmed. No deaths have been reported so far, and 308 people have been hospitalized. Experts say the actual number of infections is likely higher, as many people with the illness never get tested. Health officials are still investigating the source of the recent outbreak of Cyclosporiasis, which is transmitted through contaminated food and water. And finally, US President Donald Trump says a 100% tariff will be imposed on imported generic drugs from August 2028. The levy will then double to 200% in August 2029. Mr. Trump says the move is aimed at bringing generic drug manufacturing back to the U.S. He says companies that do not build production facilities in America during the transition period will be subject to the higher tariffs. The hardest hit among its trading partners is likely to be India, which exported $10.5 billion worth of pharmaceuticals to the U.S. between 2024 and 2025.
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5: Looking at the roads, there's a vehicle breakdown on the PIE towards Tuas after Clementi. One more breakdown this time on the PIE towards Tuas after Adam Road, so please avoid lane 5 over there. That's it for now. Do drive safely.
2: If you see anything on the roads that we might have missed, send us a WhatsApp message at 8855-0893, but only when you're safely parked. 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
6: Good afternoon, and you're tuning into The Business Report with me, Chua Tian Tian, as we take you through the latest moves and views in the world of business and finance as you navigate the end of your workday. And at this hour, we'll discuss how Nike is trying to lure back shoppers in China by controlling how its products are sold online. And that's before turning the attention to news out of SGX-listed MoneyMax and AEM Holdings. Well, starting with corporate news, Nike is trying to lure back shoppers in China by controlling how its products are sold online, directing consumers to official Nike channels as the American sportswear giant continues to lose ground to domestic rivals. Now, by restricting wholesale distributors' online sales, Kathy Sparks, Vice President and General Manager of Greater China, said the company aims to rebuild trust with Chinese shoppers and sell its products at full price. Speaking to Reuters, Sparks noted that key sportswear retailers in China will stop selling Nike's clothing and shoes online and will instead pivot to in-store sales starting in January. Online, the company's products will be sold through new Nike-branded digital storefronts on the popular Chinese e-commerce platforms Tmall, JD.com and Douyin, along with Nike's website and app. A 25-year company veteran who was appointed to oversee Chinese operations earlier this year, Sparks noted that what consumers want is an experience that's premium, true to the brand, trustworthy, and certainly connected between digital and physical. Now, China, which is Nike's third largest market, remains a key source of concern for the world's biggest sportswear brand. The e-commerce shift is part of a broader effort to revive growth. Now, the company reported last month that sales in Greater China fell 17% on a constant currency basis in the fourth quarter, steepening from a 10% decline in the previous quarter. And fast-rising domestic rivals Anta and Li-Ning have chipped away at Nike's market share, while foreign brands like On and Hoka have also surged. The Nike's China woes have reinforced for investors that CEO Elliott Hill's turnaround strategy still faces significant obstacles. In his nearly 2 years at the helm of the company, Hill has pushed to refocus on sports, rebuild wholesale relationships in North America, and introduce new products. Earlier, I spoke with Jeremy Tan, CEO of Tiger Fund Management, to get his take on the news and whether this is a step in the right direction for the shoemaker.
7: I think that this step by Nike would be really very much, in terms of execution risk, very high, given that right now it's actually pivoting to its own online sales channel and also in-store channel. I think that in the interim, that will actually create a gap, meaning to say that some of these China distributors, online in-store distributors, I think will actually remove some of its products off the shelf, and that will actually create more product visibility for its competitors, meaning to say that this shelf space will be actually taken up by its competitors, and this would be actually very high risk for Nike going forward. This comes, you know, at a time where actually the Greater China sales for Nike is actually falling by about double digit over the last quarter. And I think that the problem for Nike really isn't on its distribution channel, but more so it's really on its products. I think it needs to continue to remain relevant in terms of its product, in terms of its price point, compared to its competitors like Anta, Li-Ning, that is perhaps, you know, continue to be in terms of value, in terms of its logo product creation, perhaps more, I would say, perhaps more closer to what the China consumer actually wants. So I think that it really needs to solve the product problem rather than the distribution problem in the interim.
6: And back home in Singapore, investors continue to mull news out of SGX-listed Counters, MoneyMax and AM Holdings. Now, for MoneyMax, the prompt broker said that it expects to record a significant improvement in its net profit for the first half of the year due to stronger financial performance of its pawnbroking segment. And this was driven by higher interest income from sustained growth in pledged loan receivables. The group added that its retail and trading of gold and luxury items segment also played a part, supported by improved revenue and gross profit margins. And over to AM Holdings, semiconductor firm Advantest has filed a first amended complaint against AM Holdings, extending a patent infringement dispute that started in October 2025. Now, AM said yesterday that it has its own extensive patent portfolio and respects the intellectual property of others and denied the allegations. And that's your business report. This hour, I'm Tra Tien Tien.
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1: You're on Your Way Home with me, Hung Bin Jong. 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Earlier on Reset with Linley on AI and Me, as AI transforms customer service, Linley Fu explores what people value most when they need help and whether speed is becoming more important than human interaction. 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
0: Best of Reset with Linley. It's not the future. It's already here. AI and Me, making sense of artificial intelligence in real life.
2: Hello, Linley. I can see you're calling about your home broadband. How can I help today?
3: Yeah, hi. My internet's been dropping in and out all morning.
2: Thank you. One moment while I check your connection. 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
3: Yes, please.
2: Done. Is there anything else I can help you with today?
3: Wow, great. No, that's everything. Thanks.
2: You're welcome. Have a great day.
3: I'd be pretty happy if customer service worked like that. 30 seconds or less, you know. Problem solved, no waiting on hold, no explaining my problem three different times, no being transferred. One thing, though, that wasn't a customer service agent. It was AI. And that's today's AI dilemma. Would you rather talk to AI or a customer service agent? A new global report by customer experience company Genesys suggests it's a question more of us may soon have to answer. The company surveyed more than 5,200 consumers across more than 16 countries, including Asia Pacific, North America, Europe, Latin America, and Africa, as well as the Middle East. Despite living in different parts of the world, people wanted remarkably similar things from customer service. Surprise, surprise, the findings were surprisingly clear. People wanted two things above all else: solve my problem the first time and do it quickly. Which made me wonder, have our expectations of customer service changed? Now think about the last time you contacted a company. Maybe your broadband stopped working, a parcel that you were expecting never came, your bank blocked a transaction, your flight was delayed. Did you contact them because you wanted a conversation? Probably not, right? You contacted them because something had gone wrong and you wanted someone to fix it, and fast. The survey found almost everyone thinks it's important that companies remember information when you move from one channel to another, so you don't have to repeat yourself. Yet more than half of consumers still end up repeating themselves to another agent. I've been there, done that. I'm sure you have too. And around 4 in 10 have to repeat everything that already told a chatbot once they finally reach a human. That's exactly the kind of friction AI is increasingly being used to reduce. It doesn't forget what you said 5 minutes ago. It remembers your previous conversation. It remembers your account history. It simply continues where the conversation left off. Perhaps that's why so many companies are investing heavily in AI-powered customer service. But here's the trade-off. For AI to give you that seamless experience, AI has to know you. You know, you got to give information about your account history, your previous interactions, your preferences. The survey found consumers appreciate that kind of personalization. They like companies remember their account history. They like not having to repeat themselves. They like being connected to the right person quickly, you know. At the same time, though, more than half also said they'd rather have complete control over the personal information they share. In other words, we want AI to know enough about us to be helpful, but not so much that it feels like it's watching us. Then there's empathy. People still value being listened to, being understood, being treated professionally. But what actually makes us feel cared for? Is it speaking to another human? Or is it having someone solve our problem without making our day even more frustrating? So imagine two customer service experiences, okay? One answers immediately. You know, it knows your history, gets straight to the point, fixes the issue. The other keeps you on hold, asks you to repeat yourself, transfers you maybe twice or three times. Which one actually feels more respectful of your time? Maybe empathy isn't only about sounding warm. Maybe it's also about removing unnecessary frustration. Interestingly, the survey found what looks like a contradiction. More than half of consumers still say they'd rather deal with a human whenever possible. Yet nearly two-thirds also believe AI will improve customer service over the next few years. Now, I think the choice may not be as straightforward, you know, as AI or humans after all. Maybe we don't want AI to replace people. We want AI to replace bad customer service, right? The waiting, the repetition, the endless transfers. And when something more complicated happens, like perhaps a disputed insurance claim, a case of fraud, or worse, a medical emergency, that's when another human being still matters. Not because they can, you know, retrieve your account details quickly. AI can already do that. But because judgment, things like flexibility and sometimes compassion are still important because they're still very human qualities, which brings me to today's dilemma. Imagine you're opening your banking app, okay? Let's say there are two buttons. The first one says, talk to AI. It answers immediately. It already knows your account. It remembers your history. And it will probably solve your problem in under a minute. And then you have the second button, which says, talk to a customer service agent. You'll get a real person, but you will probably wait 20 minutes. Which button would you press? And here's an even harder question. How many good experiences with AI would it take before you stop pressing the second button altogether? Now, I wanted to tell you something because we put out a poll this morning asking if you'd rather talk to AI or a customer service agent on our Instagram story. You know, AI instant response, human about a 20-minute wait. Guess what you told us? The results are out. Let me read it out to you. I think 25% of you preferred to speak to an AI. And 75% still preferred speaking to a human, even though it meant, you know, having to wait about a 20-minute wait. Very interesting, right? I mean, you don't want the inconvenience, but you still prefer speaking to a human being. I'm Lin Lee, and that's today's AIME AI Dilemma.
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4: Looking at the roads, there is a vehicle breakdown on the PIE towards Tuas after Clementi. One more breakdown this time on the PIE towards Tuas after Adam Road, so please avoid lane 5 over there. That's it for now. Do drive safely.
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0: Catch up on the day's biggest stories and what they mean for you on Your Way Home with Hung Bin Jong. 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
1: Before we head into the 5 p.m. hour, let's take a quick look back at what got everyone talking on What's Trending. Earlier today, we asked, is it even worth learning how to drive in Singapore? And for those who already have your license, what was the worst part of learning to drive? The parallel parking, the slope, the never-ending circuit lessons, or the driving instructor? Well, keep your thoughts coming in at 88550893, because this question came after a viral story from Malaysia where a learner walked PM hour. Let's take a quick look back at what got everyone talking on What's Trending.

0: sticks, the instructor has every right to raise their voice. So it got us talking about driving lessons here in Singapore. Many of you shared your own stories from patient instructors who gave you confidence to the ones who made every lesson feel like an exam. So we want to know, what was your driving school experience like? Or if you're still learning, what's been the toughest part so far? Keep the stories coming in to 88550893. Coming up next on the agenda, years staying with one company for decades was seen as a badge of honor. Today, many Gen Z workers see things very differently. Is the era of lifelong career loyalty officially over? We'll dive into that next, right here on Your Way Home. I want to talk to you.
1: The last time we talked, Mr. Smith, you reduced me to tears.

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1: These are your news headlines. I'm Joshua Vong. Singapore has tightened rules governing critical service sectors to counter AI cyber threats under the Cybersecurity Code of Practice that will take effect by the end of July. These include the use of a locally developed intrusion detection tool and ensuring broad-level involvement in cybersecurity matters. The homegrown tool has already been deployed in selected critical information infrastructure sectors, and a wider rollout across all 11 sectors is in the works. In July last year, the country's four major telcos came under attack by a state-sponsored cyber espionage group, which attempted to disrupt critical services in Singapore. No sensitive data was accessed or exfiltrated in the attack. An alleged member of a money laundering syndicate targeting Singapore bank accounts has been charged for engaging in a conspiracy to help others retain crime benefits. Local authorities had issued an arrest warrant for Tan Kian Hua, a Malaysian, before he was detained at Kuala Lumpur International Airport. Tan was then handed over to authorities

0: in Singapore. The 28-year-old is alleged to have worked with a group to commit the offence. The SPF says it partnered with 9 foreign law enforcement agencies in a joint 2-month operation targeting transnational scams. Tan's case will be mentioned again in August. 2 exits on the CTE towards the city will be closed from July 28th to 31st for bridge launching works for a pedestrian and cycling link across the PIE. The closures will be from midnight to 5 a.m. It will affect the city-bound CTE exit 8A to PIE in the direction of Tuas and the city-bound CTE exit 8B towards Upper Serangoon Road. The Urban Redevelopment Authority says barricades and traffic diversion signs will be put up to guide motorists. The new pedestrian and cycling link will boost connectivity between Potong Pasir and Bendemeer. Tech startup Network School in Johor's Forest City appears to have ceased operations after its operator's business license was revoked by state authorities. Signboards bearing the school's name at the entrance and around the area have either been removed or covered up. Iskandar Puteri City Council found that the company failed to comply with licensing conditions and the approved use of its premises. It also carried out activities at its premises that differed from what was approved under its office use license. The Network School was a co-living and co-working technology commune, with memberships starting at $1,500 a month. And finally, the United States says its war with Iran has cost nearly $38 billion so far. Defense Secretary Pete Hegseth told lawmakers the figure includes money already spent, as well as projected costs through the end of September. That is nearly $8 billion more than the last public estimate, although the Pentagon did not explain how the latest figure was calculated. Mr. Hegseth also warned that military training may have to be scaled back without an urgent funding boost. The latest estimate comes as the conflict continues, with US and Iranian forces carrying out daily strikes following the collapse of a ceasefire earlier this month.
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1: Weather.
3: It's currently raining at the moment, but that will be clearing up, where the skies will remain cloudy for the rest of the day. Now, temperatures will range between 33 degrees Celsius and 25 degrees Celsius.
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1: Traffic.
5: Looking at the roads, there's heavy traffic building on the CTE towards AYE at PIE Changi exit, and a vehicle breakdown has been seen on the SLE towards BKE just after Yishun. That's it for now. Do drive safely.
1: If you see anything on the roads that we might have missed, send us a WhatsApp message at 8855-0893, but only when you're safely parked.
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2: It's 5 o'clock already. Hope you're wrapping up work and making your way home. I'm Hong Bin Jung, and thank you so much for letting me keep you company this evening. Now, as you wrap up work or leaving work, let me ask you this. How long have you been at your current workplace? A year? 5 years? 10? 20, 30? Could you ever imagine staying with the same company for 50 years? And what's that mean? 8855-0893. Have you been staying in the same company for 50 years? I would love to know. What's up? 8855-0893. How long have you been at your current workplace? Because for many of our parents and grandparents, that wasn't unusual. In fact, staying with one employer for decades was something to aspire to. It was a sign of loyalty, stability, and success. But today, things look very different. Many Gen Z workers aren't thinking about where they'll retire. They're thinking about where they'll work next. Which brings us to today's The Agenda. Is the era of lifelong career loyalty officially over? Are younger workers simply chasing better opportunities? Or have companies failed to give employees reasons to stay? What does loyalty even mean in today's workplace? Let's unpack why Gen Zs are redefining careers and whether staying with one company for life has become a thing of the past on The Agenda coming up next.
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1: Looking at the roads, there's heavy traffic building on the CTE towards AYE at PIE Changi exit, and a vehicle breakdown has been seen on the SLE towards BKE just after Yishun. That's it for now. Do drive safely.
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2: Welcome to The Agenda. I'm Hong Bin Jung. Imagine telling someone you're celebrating your 23rd anniversary at the same company. For some, that's a remarkable achievement. For others, it's a sign you should have left years ago. That's just how much our relationship with work has changed. Today, younger professionals are switching jobs more often than ever, chasing better pay, greater flexibility, and work that feels meaningful. Meanwhile, the idea of spending your entire career with one employer is becoming increasingly rare. So how's the definition of a successful career changed? Or are we simply working in a world that rewards different choices? Well, joining us today is Kong Wei Ling, who's a business operations manager at HP Singapore. Hi, Wei Ling. Welcome to the show.
3: Hi, thank you for inviting.
2: Thank you so much for joining us. Well, Wei Ling, I believe you've spent 23 years at the same company. When you tell younger people that you've stayed there for 23 years, do they get shocked?
3: Yes, sometimes they do. And I think to the younger professionals, staying in a company for 23 years does sound like a long time. But I didn't stay stagnant or still in my 23 years. It has been a period of growth, learnings, and having new opportunities. And I think when I talk about my 23 years, I hope people don't really look at the tenure, but more of what I have learned over time, my growth, and my opportunities with HP.
2: I mean, you also watched your mother dedicate 50 years of her life to HP as well. Did that have a huge influence on how you approach your career when you were starting out?
3: Not in a way that most people assume. So I didn't join HP right from the start, nor I was expected to follow in my mom's footsteps. So what came out was more of an opportunity with HP. HP took a chance on me. I was a fresh graduate and I got no technology background nor supply chain background, but HP gave me the opportunity to learn from them. And I think that's where I started with HP. And of course, HP indeed was playing ground for me when I was young. I followed mom to the office, and I do remember having memories visiting the Singapore sites.
2: Amazing. Yes. Well, when you first started with HP, did you imagine yourself staying for a long term?
3: I didn't. So actually, when I first started with HP, it was a brand new job for me. There were opportunities for me to move out elsewhere, but I do have very honest leaders and mentors who guided me in very open conversations of where my career should go and how and what should I do, what are my learning opportunities and what my career roadmaps that I have. And that's the reason why I didn't really talk too much about whether is it a short-term or a long-term stay, yeah.
2: And do you think staying with one employer has become something that's admired or questioned by the younger generation of workers today?
3: I think it's both admired and questioned. Admired maybe because of the resilience and the commitment, but on the same time, I also do understand that some people might feel that staying 23 years in a company is way too long and too stagnant. For me, I think it's more of, I understand both sides of that. And I think for me, it's not so much of how long have I stayed in a company, it's how much of the value I've added, how much I've learned over time, and what is the meaningful and lasting impact I could have made in my work.
2: Yeah. Right. I've been here at Money FM for about 4 years now. And when I tell people I've been here for 4 years, they get a shock as well. They're like, you've been there for so long? I mean, even 4 years is long, but 23 years, that's amazing. I mean, many young professionals say, companies aren't loyal to us, so why should we be loyal to them? When you hear that, do you sympathize with that mindset? Why do you think young people might have that mindset?
3: I will use maybe the word empathize rather. So I think the younger generation is indeed navigating a very different landscape today. Mm. And I think the change is faster, they have more information, and I think the people are also more open and wanting more flexibility, wanting to know what are the fairer job opportunities as well. So I will not really say that they are less loyal, I think. I would think that the question that's more important to them is this place helping me to grow?
2: Mm-hmm.
3: Am I feeling valued at work? And do I have a future here with the company? And I think, in fact, in HP, we do have a HP Work Relationship Index. And I think globally, the index is showing us that only about 20% of our workforce do have a healthy relationship at work. And I think that's where people are now a bit more careful about the work that they do and the environment that they're working at.
2: Mm.
3: So for me, I think loyalty is not so much of loyalty per se. I think it's more of the relationship and having a sense of belonging at work. And I think I had mentors and leaders who supported honest conversations with me. And I do have colleagues who bring out the best in me. And I think I always tell them HP is more like a family and it's not just about day-to-day work for me.
2: Oh, yeah. Is HP hiring?
4: Just kidding.
2: Well, I mean, is long tenure still something to aspire to, or has the idea of a good career changed with the times, you think?
3: I think the definitions of a good career have changed over time.
2: Mm-hmm.
3: I think long tenures are just meaningful only if we can create meaningful work. And I think staying for the sake of staying is no longer enough or important. And I think for me, a good career is important in not only helping myself to grow, but also helping others to grow. So I have participated in a leadership program and in HP, and that's where I also, after exiting the program, mm-hmm. decided to pay it forward and to come back as a trainer for them to carry other ladies into leadership roles. And I think that's where meaningful work meant for me. And we do also have human or female resource groups in HP that I'm heavily vested in, and that's where I talk about community building, tribe building, whereby I not only I grow in the company, but together as a team of ladies and a team of tribe or a community, we grow together.
2: So overall, what are the signs that says, I mean, it's time to move on, and what are the signs that shows that it's worth staying and growing where you are?
3: I think it's time to reflect on whether we are going to move when, especially when you no longer feel value at a job,
2: mm-hmm.
3: or when you no longer feel that the work you do is purposeful. And I think at times, even if work is challenging, it's still worth to stay. And I think there will always be leaders and mentors who will guide you and show you what are the better opportunities out there in within the company and how you work around those opportunities and create that meaningful impact.
2: Definitely. Yeah. It's not really about whether or not the work is challenging. It's really about the workplace culture, right?
3: Yes,
2: whether
3: right.
2: you're being felt valued and there are opportunities to grow. And that's what makes people stay no matter what generation you are. I believe many Gen Z professionals say they change jobs because they don't want to become stagnant. Ironically, you've stayed in one company for over two decades without standing still. So with AI, though, reshaping jobs at the moment and industries faster than ever, how can younger workers stop themselves from falling into that trap?
3: I think the first step is to remain open-minded, and especially when the work you do starts to change. I come from a background whereby there are a lot of manual processes, and when AI and automation came on board, it's not only the tool that was important for us to get used to, we also have to get used to the challenge of the way we work and whether the work that we do, does it make sense now with AI and stuff. So I think in HP, we have the same HR Work Relationship Index, and actually found that organizations that invest in resources and technology does have people having a healthier relationship at work. And I think for me personally, I think it's more about how technology can remove friction and create the space for us to work more mindfully and to work more intelligently.
2: So if you had to pick three skills that every young professionals should develop, what would they be?
3: The first I will say is adaptability.
2: Okay.
3: Yeah, so because in an ever-changing world today, things are changing so fast and evolving. What works today might not work tomorrow. The second I would say will be accountability. We want to take ownership of the work we do and to find meaningful impact and to make sure that we create that lasting impact in the work that we do. I think thirdly, it will be about communication. So I think in the world of AI today, we being able to speak clearly, to listen very well, and to interact with other people, I think that's very important. Yes.
2: Yeah. All right. And I mean, we've talked a lot about what Gen Zs can learn from older workers, but let's flip that around. If you could borrow one workplace habit or mindset from a Gen Z and make it more common across every generation, what would it be?
3: Okay, I would say that I will want to borrow from them their openness to experimenting.
2: Okay.
3: So the younger colleagues are often willing to explore new tools, new ways of doing things. And I think in HP, we have seen that as well with the younger colleagues using Canva, Photoshop, data presentations, etc. to show us what is the data they want to put forth or the information that they want to share with us. I think they are more open to emerging technologies and they are more willing to try first and then learn from their outcomes and share boldly their outcomes.
2: Mm.
3: And I think not only us learning, everybody can learn from Gen Z in this manner. Yes.
2: Definitely. Well, Wei Ling, before we let you go, when you compare your mother's 50-year journey with your own 23 years, what's the one lesson about work that you think will still be true 50 years from now, no matter how much technology or workplace changes?
3: I think it will still be about growth, values, and people.
2: Mm-hmm.
3: So I think technology will keep changing, jobs will keep changing, the way we define how a good career will be will also change. But I think some things will remain. Doing the right things, taking ownership of the work that we do, and I think making a meaningful impact and building relationships will not change. And I think these values will still be the values that we need 50 years down the road. And these values are what I've learned from my late mom. She showed me integrity, accountability, resourcefulness, both at work and at home. And I think that's what that has shaped me. And I think that's the real legacy of a good career. And it's not just about the matter of years or the number of years in a company. It's about who you are and the impact that you have created and what people remember you for.
2: Mm, all right. And one more question before I let you go. Are you planning to stay another 27 years at HP?
3: I would love that. Yeah, but yes, I think this is where as long as I find meaningful work and I continue to create a lasting impact, is where I love to be.
2: All right. Amazing. Well, thank you so much, Wei Ling, for joining me today.
3: Thank you.
2: That was Kong Wei Ling, Business Operations Manager at HP Singapore. And that's all on the agenda with me, Hung Bin Jung. Catch us again same time, same show on your way home.
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2: These are your news headlines. I'm Joshua Vong. Singapore has tightened rules governing critical service sectors to counter AI cyber threats under the Cybersecurity Code of Practice that will take effect by the end of July. These include the use of a locally developed intrusion detection tool and ensuring broad-level involvement in cybersecurity matters. The homegrown tool has already been deployed in selected critical information infrastructure sectors, and a wider rollout across all 11 sectors is in the works. In July last year, the country's four major telcos came under attack by a state-sponsored cyber espionage group, which attempted to disrupt critical services in Singapore. No sensitive data was accessed or exfiltrated in the attack. An alleged member of a money laundering syndicate targeting Singapore bank accounts has been charged for engaging in a conspiracy to help others retain crime benefits. Local authorities had issued an arrest warrant for Tan Kien Hua, a Malaysian, before he was detained at Kuala Lumpur International Airport. Tan was then handed over to authorities in Singapore. The 28-year-old is alleged to have worked with a group to commit the offence. The SPF says it partnered with 9 foreign law enforcement agencies in a joint 2-month operation targeting transnational scams. Tan's case will be mentioned again in August. Two exits on the CTE towards the city will be closed from July 28th to 31st for bridge launching works for a pedestrian and cycling link across the PIE. The closures will be from midnight to 5 a.m. It will affect the city-bound CTE exit 8A to PIE in the direction of Tuas and the city-bound CTE exit 8B towards Upper Serangoon Road. The Urban Redevelopment Authority says barricades and traffic diversion signs will be put up to guide motorists. The new pedestrian and cycling link will boost connectivity between Potong Pasir and Bendemeer. Tech startup Network School in Johor's Forest City appears to have ceased operations after its operator's business license was revoked by state authorities. Signboards bearing the school's name at the entrance and around the area have either been removed or covered up. Iskandar Putri City Council found that the company failed to comply with licensing conditions and the approved use of its premises. It also carried out activities at its premises that differed from what was approved under its office use license. The network school was a co-living and co-working technology commune, with memberships starting at $1,500 a month. And finally, the United States says its war with Iran has cost nearly $38 billion so far. Defense Secretary Pete Hegseth told lawmakers the figure includes money already spent, as well as projected costs through the end of September. That is nearly $8 billion more than the last public estimate, although the Pentagon did not explain how the latest figure was calculated. Mr. Hegseth also warned that military training may have to be scaled back without an urgent funding boost. The latest estimate comes as the conflict continues, with U.S. and Iranian forces carrying out daily strikes following the collapse of a ceasefire earlier this month.
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3: It's Wednesday, the 22nd of July.
1: Traffic.
4: Looking at the roads, we have a vehicle breakdown on the SLE heading to its BKE at Woodlands Avenue 12 exit. Heavy traffic is building on the AYE towards Tuas between Tuas Checkpoint and Tuas West Drive. And it looks like we have one more vehicle breakdown, this time on the TPE towards SLE just after Sengkang East Road. So please avoid Lane 5 if you're driving over there.
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5: Good afternoon, and you're tuning into the Business Report with me, Chua Tian Tian, as we take you through the latest moves and views in the world of business and finance as you navigate the end of your workday. And at this hour, we'll discuss how Nike is trying to lure back shoppers in China by controlling how its products are sold online. And that's before turning the attention to news out of SGX-listed MoneyMax and AEM Holdings. Well, starting with corporate news, Nike is trying to lure back shoppers in China by controlling how its products are sold online, directing consumers to official Nike channels as the American sportswear giant continues to lose ground to domestic rivals. Now, by restricting wholesale distributors' online sales, Kathy Sparks, Vice President and General Manager of Greater China, said the company aims to rebuild trust with Chinese shoppers and sell its products at full price. Speaking to Reuters, Sparks noted that key sportswear retailers in China will stop selling Nike's clothing and shoes online and will instead pivot to in-store sales starting in January. Online, the company's products will be sold through new Nike-branded digital storefronts on the popular Chinese e-commerce platforms Tmall, JD.com and Douyin, along with Nike's website and app. A 25-year company veteran who was appointed to oversee Chinese operations earlier this year, Sparks noted that what consumers want is an experience that's premium, true to the brand, trustworthy, and certainly connected between digital and physical. Now, China, which is Nike's third largest market, remains a key source of concern for the world's biggest sportswear brand. The e-commerce shift is part of a broader effort to revive growth. Now, the company reported last month that sales in Greater China fell 17% on a constant currency basis in the fourth quarter, steepening from a 10% decline in the previous quarter. And fast-rising domestic rivals Anta and Li Ning have chipped away at Nike's market share, while foreign brands like On and Hoka have also surged. The Nike's China woes have reinforced for investors that CEO Elliott Hill's turnaround strategy still faces significant obstacles. In his nearly 2 years at the helm of the company, Hill has pushed to refocus on sports, rebuild wholesale relationships in North America, and introduce new products. Earlier, I spoke with Jeremy Tan, CEO of Tiger Fund Management, to get his take on the news and whether this is a step in the right direction for the shoemaker.
6: I think that this step by Nike would be really very much, in terms of execution risk, very high, given that right now it's actually pivoting to its own online sales channel and also in-store channel. I think that in the interim, that will actually create a gap, meaning to say that some of these China distributors, online in-store distributors, I think will actually remove some of its products off the shelf, and that will actually create more product visibility for its competitors, meaning to say that this shelf space will be actually taken up by its competitors, and this would be actually very high risk for Nike going forward. This comes, you know, at a time where actually the Greater China sales for Nike is actually falling by about double digit over the last quarter. And I think that the problem for Nike really isn't on its distribution channel, but more so it's really on its products. I think it needs to continue to remain relevant in terms of its product, in terms of its price point, compared to its competitors like Anta, Li Ning, that is perhaps, you know, continue to be in terms of value, in terms of its local product creation, perhaps more, I would say, perhaps more closer to what the China consumer actually wants. So I think that it really needs to solve the product problem rather than the distribution problem in the interim.
5: And back home in Singapore, investors continue to mull news out of SGX-listed counters MoneyMax and AEM Holdings. Now, for MoneyMax, the prime broker said that it expects to record a significant improvement in its net profit for the first half of the year due to stronger financial performance of its prime broking segment. And this was driven by higher interest income from sustained growth in pledged loan receivables. The group added that its retail and trading of gold and luxury items segment also played a part, supported by improved revenue revenue and gross profit margins. And over to AM Holdings, semiconductor firm Advantest has filed a first amended complaint against AM Holdings, extending a patent infringement dispute that started in October 2025. Now, AM said yesterday that it has its own extensive patent portfolio and respects the intellectual property of others and denied the allegations. And that's your business report. This hour, I'm Chua Tian Tian.
1: Markets and Business Made Clear. 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

0: catch up on the day's biggest stories and what they mean for you on Your Way Home with Hongbin Jeong. 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
1: You're on your way home with me, Hongbin Jeong. A new study projects Singaporeans could spend an additional 1.05 billion Sing dollars a year in JB once the RTS link opens. Should businesses be worried, or is this an opportunity to reinvent how they compete? Earlier on Let's Talk Singapore, they unpacked the findings with Musa Faisal, Chief Policy and Operating Officer at the Singapore Business Federation. Let's have a listen to the highlights of that conversation.
0: Best of Let's Talk Singapore. Talk of the town, the stories shaping Singapore, explained only on Money FM 89.3.

0: Classic song, and welcome to Talk of the Town. For years, Singaporeans have joked that JB is almost an extension of Singapore. You need a haircut? JB. Craving supper? JB. Dental appointment for Audrey's kids?
1: Yes.
0: You guessed it? JB. Well, next year, getting there becomes even easier. When the Johor Bahru Singapore RTS link opens, it'll slash traveling time across the causeway, making spontaneous trips more convenient than ever. But alongside all of that excitement comes a rather eye-catching number, Neil.
1: Yes, it does, because a new study by the Singapore Business Federation, Restaurant Association of Singapore, and Singapore Retailers Association estimates Singaporeans could spend, listen to this, an additional is the key word, $1.05 billion every year in Johor Bahru once the RTS link opens. So the obvious question is, how is this going to affect bricks and mortar stores in Singapore? Should Singapore businesses be worried, or could they actually see this opening as an opportunity? Well, joining us this morning to talk about all of those big issues is Musa Faisal, the Chief Policy and Operating Officer at the Singapore Business Federation. Musa, good morning.
2: Morning, guys.
0: All right. Good to have you.
1: Yes, let's kick it off. Can you walk us through this study that you've recently released about the new rail link between Singapore and Johor?
2: Yeah, so maybe if I can just explain how the study was conducted. So we did it in three phases. So the first phase, we worked with our knowledge partner, MasterCard, to look at card transaction data. So basically spending patterns of Singaporeans and JB consumers over the last 3 years, between 2023 and 2025. And then we used that to sort of validate, formulate some hypothesis. And then we did a consumer survey to try to understand how those spending patterns and behavior might change going forward with the RTS. And then based on that, we did an impact analysis on the what we expect to be the impact of the study. And you mentioned some of the top line findings. Mm. So one of the things that we are expecting is that there's going to be a significant increase in the number of trips, obviously, of both Singaporeans into JB as well as JB consumers into Singapore. So today, there are already 20 million trips by Singaporeans into JB. We expect an additional 11 million trips.
0: Okay.
2: Post-RTS. And then on the converse side, JB consumers are already taking 6 million trips into Singapore, and we expect that to increase by another 3 million. So on average, we are expecting a daily increase of about 40,000 trips a day. And then you mentioned increases in spending. So 1 billion additional, what we call outbound spend. So Singaporeans spending in JB. But we also expect 756 million inbound spend. So this is JB consumers spending in Singapore.
0: Okay.
2: So net, about 290 million outflows, right? Mm-hmm. Outbound spend. But there's still inbound spend from JB consumers in Singapore.
0: Yeah.
2: And one of the other key things that we tried to do in the study is to think about how this spending is going to be distributed. So how is it distributed across the island by different regions? You know, one of the hypotheses going into this study is that maybe businesses in the northern part of Singapore are the most affected. But actually, our study showed us that actually businesses across the whole island are pretty badly affected. It's only businesses in the central region which will see a net inbound spend. But pretty much across the entire island, there'll be a net outbound spend. At the same time, we try to look at how that spending is distributed by different categories. Mm. So generally, Singaporeans are spending more on things like groceries and food products.
1: Yes.
2: Drugstores and toiletries, dining services, beauty and spa services. So these are the top spend categories for Singaporeans into JB. But we also find that basically Singaporeans are spending across all categories. So one of the things that we say about the study is that the Singaporean consumer in JB behaves like a local and basically purchases pretty much everything. Whereas the JB consumer into Singapore has a different spending behavior. So the JB consumer in Singapore behaves like a tourist.
1: Interesting.
2: So the JB consumer, his spending tends to be concentrated in the central region. So he goes to the malls in the central region. And it tends to be focused on the tourist attraction areas.
0: We're hearing from Ching Chong now. Good morning, Ching Chong. And he says, Due to our strength of currency, things tend to be cheaper in the quarter tank petrol, car repair services, groceries, pharmacy, dining, facial, hairdo services, massages.
1: Cheng Chong's doing a lot, huh?
0: Yeah.
1: In JB.
0: Well done, Cheng Chong. JB's appeal to Singaporeans for short weekend getaway with Airbnb or day trips on weekdays for retirees. And I think that he paints a really good picture, right, Neil?
1: He does. And talking about this in the studio, Musa Faisal, the Chief Policy and Operating Officer at the Singapore Business Federation, who's just been part of this survey released that says an additional $1 billion will leave Singapore and go into Johor. Now, an interesting point you made before the break, fascinating insight, by the way, that Malaysians that are coming to Singapore tend to spend like tourists at the more high-end places like MBS, and Singaporeans go to Johor and spend like locals. Fabulous insight. I really enjoyed that. However, I see a problem. Malaysians coming to Singapore, going to the likes of MBS, ION, and elsewhere, they're concentrating their spend at what you would call high-end businesses. That's taking money away from your mom-and-pop stores, SMEs. That money is now going to Johor. Is that not a serious problem for small and medium business enterprises in Singapore?
2: It is. So I think one of the recommendations coming out of this study was that we think that more can be done to spread some of the benefits of this inbound visitor spend across the island. So one of the findings from the study, JB consumers said that about 24% of them come to Singapore for events. So these are your BTS concerts, Taylor Swift concerts, F1 and so on. And today, the government agencies that organize these events do work with F&B and retailers, but they tend to be the F&B and retailers that operate within the precinct of that event. So again, it tends to be very much focused on the central region where many of these event infrastructures are.
1: So we're talking Orchard, Marina Bay, downtown.
2: That's right. So one of our suggestions is that maybe we can decentralize this. One, can we decentralize some of the event infrastructure? So maybe we can do more concerts in other parts of Singapore, not just in the central region. The other is, can there be tie-ups with F&B and retailers, even in the Heartland malls? Because tourists coming into Singapore, you know, in addition to attending the event, they might want to experience something that's uniquely Singaporean, right? So they might want to go on a heritage trail. So can we introduce them to some of our local brands and introduce them to these brands in the Heartland areas, right? So how can we involve the businesses in some of these heartland areas, in some of these things which are drawing the visitor spend?
1: Musa, that is such a terrific point. When I think of our Tampines hub, and I think of, I don't know if you've seen it, but the brand new sparkling stadium at Pongal that is almost finished, I don't want to see that as another white elephant. I want to see it utilized and the businesses around it. And I'm thinking as you're talking there, yes, Taylor Swift fills the National Stadium, but not every act does. Yeah. You can get 5,000 or 6,000 people to see them at our Tampines hub or at Pongal. Yeah. And then you bring that revenue to the heartlands. Is this something you're discussing with the relevant ministries?
2: Yeah. I mean, we've shared some of the recommendations with the various government agencies. So they're exploring it. They're exploring it. We know, for example, that in the Northern Gateway area, so the Woodlands area, they're already building a lot of new infrastructure. And that's a potential space where we could get the F&B and retailers in the area involved. We think that trade associations and chambers like ourselves have a role to play. We can potentially bring together the F&B and retail businesses and work together with the government agencies. I think a lot of businesses tell us that they want a bit of information ahead of time to know that these events are coming in so they can plan for it. Some businesses tell us that actually they could potentially create merchandise that's tied to that event, right? And it could be something that's uniquely Singaporean, right? A particular figurine that's uniquely Singaporean that might attract visitors as well. They might be prepared, since they're coming for the concert here, To take back some memorabilia that reminds them of their experience in Singapore.
1: So when you see the F1 exhibition, which I went to last night, it doesn't just say F1 exhibition, it says F1 exhibition Singapore.
2: Exactly.
1: So you know you have that exclusive merchandise that you can't get anywhere else. That's right. The kind of thing That's you're talking kind of thing. About.
0: That's yeah. an idea, Neil. You want to go in on this? I'll go in with you.
1: All the right. big ideas on this show.
0: But I do want to hone in on the SMEs. I think that these are the businesses that have the least room for error here. And, you know, large brands, they usually have the loyalty programs. They have the bigger marketing budgets, economies of scale. Neighborhood businesses don't have those things. So what are your SME members telling you, those who you've spoken to? Are they really worried about this? Are they anxious? Or what are you thinking about how to adapt and innovate?
2: Yeah. Well, they're definitely anxious, but I think one of the things that we found when we, following the study, we did some focus group discussions with various businesses in the F&B and retail sector. A lot of them told us that they are already experiencing this, right? So the changes in spending behavior are already happening even without the RTS. And so the RTS is really just a catalyst. It's accelerating some of that change. So they know that they have to adapt. They know that competing on the basis of price is not viable because, you know, generally for certain types of these products, it's just going to be cheaper in JB. And an interesting point on the currency, I think it was mentioned by one of your listeners. So one of the things that we found in the study when we looked over the last 3 years is that, one of the reasons why we think spending has increased by a lot is because of the Singapore dollar strengthening, right, relative to the Malaysian dollar. So you get a lot more bang for your buck. But since then, it has eased quite a bit. So it used to be one Singapore dollar to 350 Malaysian ringgit. I think today it's about 310, 315. But we haven't seen spending come down. So there's quite a bit of stickiness when it comes to spending pattern.
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4: Looking at the roads, we have a vehicle breakdown on the SLE heading towards BKE at Woodlands Avenue 12 exit. Heavy traffic is building on the AYE towards Tuas between Tuas Checkpoint and Tuas West Drive. And it looks like we have one more vehicle breakdown, this time on the TPE towards SLE just after Sengkang East Road. So please avoid Lane 5 if you're driving over there.
3: If you see anything on the roads that we might have missed, send us a WhatsApp message at 8855-0893, but only when you're safely parked.
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7: Before we move into the 6 p.m. hour, here's a quick recap of what we discussed on the agenda. Earlier, we asked a simple question. Could you ever stay with the same company for 50 years? For previous generations, that wasn't unusual. In fact, spending your entire career with one employer was often seen as the ultimate sign of loyalty and success. But today, many Gen Z workers see things very differently. Rather than asking, how long can I stay? They're asking, is this still the right place for me? We explored why career loyalty is evolving. Is job hopping now the fastest way to grow your salary and gain new skills? Or have companies themselves changed, making it harder for employees to picture a long-term future? One thing became clear. Loyalty today isn't necessarily measured by the number of years you've stayed. For many younger workers, it's about whether they continue to feel valued, challenged, and given opportunities to grow. So we wanted to hear from you. Is staying with one employer for decades still something to be admired? Or is knowing when to move on the smarter career strategy? If you still got thoughts on that, keep them coming to 8855-0893. And if you missed that conversation, you can always catch the replays on our website. One thing became clear. Loyalty today isn't necessarily measured by the number

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1: These are your news headlines. I'm Joshua Vong. Home Affairs Minister K. Shanmugam says former Muslim Affairs Minister Faisal Ibrahim's messages to a woman were objectively inappropriate and questionable. In a Facebook post today, he said Associate Professor Faisal, who resigned on Monday, had been given a fair hearing over the matter and that it was important to look at the evidence and facts. Prof. Faisal had explained that he continued with the interactions as he was worried the woman might react negatively if he abruptly cut her off. But Mr. Shanmugam said that nevertheless, his responses came across as engaging with the woman. Professor Faisal subsequently concluded that his position as MP and minister was untenable. Meanwhile, Mr. Shanmugam said the interactions between Faisal Ibrahim and the unnamed woman ceased to become a private consensual matter after she emailed Prime Minister Lawrence Wong about it. Mr. Shanmugam said the woman had become angry after Dr. Faisal tried to stop their online exchanges. She sent PM Wong some of the details of their interactions and alleged harassment. Dr. Faisal also alleged the lady had harassed him, which was why the police had to investigate. It then became necessary for the Prime Minister's office to consider the appropriateness of his interactions. But Mr. Shanmugam also described the former minister as a true gem, who was always focused on serving people. Singapore has proposed that ASEAN's new education work plan focus on artificial intelligence, STEM and student development. Speaking at the launch of the ASEAN Work Plan on Education, Singapore's Education Minister Desmond Lee said the five-year plan reflects a shared commitment to build inclusive and future-ready education systems across the region. This will help

0: shape well-rounded students and a skilled workforce, and strengthen a shared sense of identity among member countries. The meeting marks Singapore's first as ASEAN Education Chair. Moving to world news, Japan is experiencing sweltering heat today, with temperatures expected to soar to 40 degrees Celsius in Kumagaya and Nagoya. The weather agency has issued heatstroke alerts for much of the country. Authorities have advised residents to use air conditioning liberally, hydrate regularly, and avoid spending too much time outdoors. Earlier this month, 7 people died and more than 4,500 people were hospitalized due to extreme heat. And finally, the owner of a South Korean Michelin-starred restaurant is facing a year in jail for garnishing a sorbet with black ants. According to local media, prosecutors requested the prison term for violating food safety regulations. The restaurant is accused of serving the forbidden insects, which were imported from Thailand and the US. Under South Korean law, only 10 insect species are approved for human consumption, including grasshoppers and brown mealworm larvae. The court will deliver its ruling in early September.
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1: Weather.
3: It's currently raining at the moment, but that will be clearing up, where the skies will remain cloudy for the rest of the day. Now, temperatures will range between 33 degrees Celsius and 25 degrees Celsius.
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1: Traffic.
5: Looking at the roads, we have an accident on CTE towards SLE after Yio Chu Kang Road, so please avoid lane 3. We have heavy traffic building on the PIE towards Tuas between CTE City and Jalan Yunos, and more heavy traffic in the KPE Tunnel towards TPE between PIE and ECP.
1: If you see anything on the roads that we might have missed, send us a WhatsApp message at 8855-0893, but only when you're safely parked. Catch up on the day's biggest stories, trending conversations, and what it all means for you on Your Way Home with Hung Bin Jong. 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
6: Hope your Wednesday has been treating you well, whether you're just leaving the office, on the MRT, or crawling through the evening traffic. Thanks for spending the next hour with me. I'm Hung Bin Jung, and if you're just joining us, welcome in. You're on your way home. And you're just in time for the big story. Ever looked at a company like Grab, Sea, or even SpaceX and thought, I'd love to invest, but it just feels like too much trouble? Opening a U.S. brokerage account, converting your money into U.S. dollars, paying higher fees. For many retail investors, that's been enough to stop them before they even begin. Now it's about to change. The Singapore Exchange is introducing Singapore Depository Receipts, or SDRs, giving local investors a new way to buy into U.S. listed companies like Grab, Sea, and SpaceX, all through SGX. So, is this the breakthrough retail investors have been waiting for? Could this finally make investing in some of the world's biggest companies simpler and more affordable? And what does this mean for SGX as it looks to attract more investors back to the local market? Let's unpack what this could mean for your investment portfolio and whether it's worth getting excited about on The Big Story, coming up right after this one.
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0: Traffic.
1: Looking at the roads, we have an accident on CTE towards SLE after Yio Chu Kang Road, so please avoid lane 3. We have heavy traffic building on the PIE towards Tuas between CTE City and Jalan Yunus, and more heavy traffic in the KPE tunnel towards TPE between PIE and ECP.
0: 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When the headlines move fast, we slow them down. The big story, clarity, context, and what it means for you. 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
2: Welcome to The Big Story. I'm Hong Bin Jung. Singapore investors can now invest in 3 U.S.-listed stocks on the Singapore Exchange. This includes Grab, Sea Limited, and SpaceX. SGX has announced its first ever U.S.-listed Singapore Depository Receipts, or SDRs, allowing investors to gain exposure to these companies in Singapore dollars during local trading hours and with much smaller minimum investments. This move comes as demand for SDRs continues to grow, with trading volumes rising more than 300% year-on-year since the product was first introduced in 2023. So what exactly does this mean for investors? Could this mark a significant step in strengthening SGX's appeal as more Singaporeans look beyond the local market? And which other U.S.-listed stocks could be next? Joining us now to share more is Ven Srinivasan, who is a veteran financial journalist and former editor with SPH Media Group. Hi, Ven. Welcome to the show.
3: Hi. Thank you for having me.
2: Thank you so much for joining us. Well, Ven, how significant is the launch of the 3 U.S.-listed stocks on the Singapore Exchange? I mean, what does this mean for SG investors now that U.S.-listed companies are tradable on SGX?
3: Well, the significance, if you want to put it that way, lies in the fact that this opens up opportunities for Singapore-based retail investors, smaller investors, to place directional bets in these 3 counters on Wall Street, these 3 Wall Street listed names. They can do so in small quantities and, most importantly, without Forex exposure, because they will be dealing in Sing dollars. So trading can be done in real time in Singapore dollars. So you don't have to fret about currency volatility and fluctuations.
2: Then why start with Grab, C, and SpaceX?
3: Okay, 2 of the 3 stocks, C and Grab, are key Singapore marketplace. They are actually Singapore origin companies, though they are listed on Wall Street. So they are very familiar names, as they were born in Singapore but chose to list on Wall Street. Then, of course, SpaceX is the big shiny IPO story on Wall Street of recent weeks, right? In my opinion, a bit overvalued, actually massively overvalued, if you ask me, but still attracts a lot of investor attention. So you have one very attractive, shiny object, and you have 2 Singapore companies that are listed offshore, which retail investors will have access to.
2: Now, for listeners hearing the term Singapore Depository Receipt for the first time, how is owning an SDR, you know, different from owning the actual U.S.-listed shares? How different is this from, you know, buying Grab or C through Interactive Brokers or Moomoo?
3: Okay, SDRs, or Singapore Depository Receipt, is a platform on which foreign-listed entities can be purchased in Sing dollar terms here in Singapore, through the Singapore Exchange. Strictly speaking, they don't add real liquidity to the local market. They are not big game changers. They simply give retail investors, the moms and the pops, an opportunity to buy small quantities of these stocks which are listed elsewhere and pay for them in Singapore dollars for purchase. You are buying these US listed names in a different time zone or taking an overnight position, so an overnight bet. So I wouldn't expect a lot of price movement due to activity, SDR activity. So now, but buying directly through, say, Moomoo or Interactive Brokers or Tiger Brokers is a different proposition altogether. You buy in the currency of that country, in this case, US dollars, and in this case, take a bet on the currency movement as well as the stock movement. Mm-hmm. So it's like buying any Singapore listed place during a trading session. So if you're buying those directly, you're paying in US dollars. That's the difference.
2: Okay.
3: So one, you're buying through Singapore SDR in Sing dollars. The other, you're buying directly from Wall Street using US dollars. That's the difference.
2: Well, given that retail investors can now invest in U.S. listed stocks without the additional costs and complexity of investing directly on Wall Street, how much easier does this make investing for the average Singaporean? Does this genuinely lower the barriers for retail investors?
3: Okay, like I said, this is something which is catering largely to the small investor, the retail investor, the mom and pop. So there's less complexity of Forex exposure. It is not a big game changer in terms of what it can do for the broader market, in my opinion. It enables trading in small lots and in Sing dollars. And in doing so, it does lower the barriers to entry for retail investors. So all in all, it makes it easier. So if I want to buy any of these stocks, I don't have to, you know, go overnight, go into all these interactive brokers or whatever other platforms. I can just buy it on the SGX through the SDR using Sing dollar. A lot simpler.
2: Well, the total value of SDRs held by investors on SGX has grown 153% year-on-year to $280 million, with retail investors accounting for more than 80% of those holdings. Well, Ven, do you expect more take-up rate from retail investors with the latest edition of Grab, Sea, and SpaceX?
3: Oh, yeah, for sure. I think there will be interest. But whether it remains huge, you know, is left to be seen. Like I said, I do not see this as a game changer, rather as an additional facility to do directional bets on these Wall Street counters. So yes, there will be interest, but how much interest remains to be seen.
2: Okay. So how would this impact Singaporeans' portfolios as well now that there are more options for global investments?
3: So, okay, what this does is it provides more investing options for retail investors beyond SGX names. We have access to stocks of companies listed elsewhere. You know, there are now already 38 SDRs available on the SGX platform. 38, that's more than the number of component stocks on the ST index. So these are stocks listed in Thailand, Hong Kong, and Indonesia on our SDR. So, you know, these are stocks like Tencent, Alibaba, CATL, Telkom, Siam Cement, PTT, Popmart, China Mobile, 30 more. But unlike the three Wall Street stocks, many of these are, because they are from Indonesia, Hong Kong, and Thailand, they are largely traded within the same time zone. So, I mean, it adds more richness to the tapestry of the portfolio of the retail investor. More accessibility. Now you have three US stocks added to this 38. So that's quite a lot.
2: So overall, what benefits can investors expect from these new added, you know, SDRs into their portfolios?
3: So, I mean, you do broaden your portfolio, right? You're looking at companies which are bigger, potentially bigger than what's listed on Singapore, potentially larger geographical footprint in terms of their business, their revenue streams, more global companies out there. So, you know, that would be the benefit, like more exposure. Broad portfolio that broadens out to global companies.
2: Are there any risks investors should also be aware of, Ben?
3: I mean, the risks are the same as investing in any other stocks anywhere, whether Singapore or overseas. You know, I mean, company risk, you know, management risk, market risk, you know, economic risk. For the US SDR, there's also a risk of trading in a different time zone. You're buying 12 hours ahead of the trading times on Wall Street. So you don't know what's going to happen the next day, you know, when you're asleep between about 9:30 and 4 a.m. when Wall Street is trading. So you're asleep here. So I would say that it's kind of a risk, but not a big deal. So the risks are just the same as buying stocks anywhere on any platform.
2: Right. Well, keeping those risks in mind, how should investors then decide whether an SDR or the underlying U.S. stock is the better choice? Or should SDRs be viewed as a stepping stone before investing directly in overseas markets?
3: Okay. I mean, if you want to start small and take small bites, SDR would be a good way to go because, you know, you're buying in a local currency. So one aspect of the risk is taken off. You know, and essentially, these are generally quite good companies, despite my misgivings about the valuation of SpaceX and all that. But, you know, this is the bigger picture. Okay, one must bear in mind that all this comes at a time when equities have emerged as a dominant asset class globally, accompanied by risk-on and always rotating environment. Key global indices led by Wall Street have risen to all-time highs. In Singapore, the SD index is now at new record levels. You know? Capital has moved rapidly between themes, sectors, geographies, as investors respond to high-stakes tech developments, AI and such, against a backdrop of increasingly fluid geopolitics. So all in all, you know, you can take baby steps to SDR, and ultimately when you have more confidence, you can go directly into those markets through various platforms that are out there. So that would be my take. I think all this is good. Equities have become dominant asset class. It's always good to be involved in that asset class. And these SDRs and other platforms provide you an opportunity to be invested.
2: Definitely. I mean, the SGX has also stressed that this is not opening access to a new market or replacing direct trading of US shares. Instead, it is hoping to bring more globally recognized companies to trade on its platform. So, Ven, can the introduction of these global investment options strengthen SGX's appeal for competitiveness of Singapore's stock market?
3: Right. The value that the SGX provides is not just access, but the ability for investors to rotate seamlessly between its SDRs, the SDR quoted names, and other SGX listed names on the same platform, in the same market, and on the same trading clock. So you have access to all of this. SGX provides that. So this is just another new product offered by the SGX platform. I mean, these three companies, right? Which have also recently, I mean, SGX has also been looking into or rather announced the formation of the SGX NASDAQ Common Listing Platform for larger high growth, mainly tech companies. Companies can list on this dual platform if their minimum IPO value is 2 billion or more. So these are all value propositions that add to the appeal and competitiveness of the Singapore market, you know, provide greater liquidity, better valuations, you know, lower company compliance costs, enhanced visibility, stuff like that. And it's all part of the 5 billion equity market development program, which was rolled out by the Monetary Authority early last year.
2: Okay, so should investors also interpret this as SGX testing demand before potentially expanding the range? Which other U.S. listed stocks could be next?
3: Good question. Which other U.S. stocks? I mean, Wall Street is the best capital, the most liquid capital market in the world. A lot of people would like to invest directly there. I mean, in the absence of getting directly into Wall Street, you can go through SDR now. Now we have got three. What other stocks? Well, I would be pleased to see some of the frontline Wall Street tech and AI players being quoted here. Now, some of the Magnificent Seven, you know, various chip and semiconductor plays and all that. Let's see. This is just the beginning of what could be many more to come.
2: Definitely. Some great insights from you there. Thank you so much, Ven, for joining us today.
3: Thank you. Thank you. It was a pleasure. And thank you for having me on.
2: Thank you. That was Ven Srinivasan, who is the veteran financial journalist and former editor with SPH Media Group. This has been The Big Story with me, Hongbin Zhang.
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1: Welcome to Sweet Talk, where we go beyond the titles to understand how leaders really think, decide, and lead. I'm Lin Lee. Today's guest describes herself in a way most CEOs probably wouldn't dare to. She calls herself a professional lazy person. But behind that slightly provocative label is actually a pretty serious philosophy about work, productivity, and business. Rain Goh is the founder of Business Buddy, a company focused on helping SMEs streamline operations, improve productivity, and reduce unnecessary friction in the way they work. And increasingly, AI has become part of that story too. Not as some futuristic replacement for humans, but as a practical tool, what she calls a kind of business buddy, helping teams move faster, automate repetitive work, and focus on higher value thinking. What also makes Rain interesting is that her career hasn't followed a neat corporate path. Today, we are speaking with Rain Goh, CEO of Business Buddy and IT solutions provider for SMEs. Rain, welcome to Sweet Talk.
2: Thank you.
1: Okay, let's start with this very, very interesting label that you give yourself, a professional lazy person. Why did you choose to describe yourself this way?
2: Growing up, that's what I keep hearing. I have been a pretty lazy person, like, since young. And why lazy is because I've always been trying to find ways to make things like easier and faster for myself, because I hate wasting time on like boring stuff, especially after I've grown up, you know, boring admin stuff. These are the stuff I really hate the most.
1: Thank you so much for joining me today, Rain.
2: Thank you.
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4: These are your news headlines. I'm Joshua Vong. Prime Minister Lawrence Wong has announced a cabinet reshuffle. GE 2025 newcomers, Mr. Jeffrey Siow and Mr. David Neo, will be promoted to full ministers. Ms. Jasmine Lau will also helm the Manpower Ministry as acting minister, while Dr. Tan Si Ling will relinquish the portfolio to become Minister for Trade and Industry, Energy and Industry. Labour Chief Ng Chee Meng returns to cabinet as minister in the Prime Minister's office, while Mr. K. Shanmugam will be promoted to senior minister. Ms. Sim Ahn will become second minister for foreign affairs and home affairs. PM Wong says the new cabinet reflects Singapore's need for experienced leaders to steer the country through immediate challenges and a new generation ready to take it forward. The reshuffle follows the recent resignation of acting minister in charge of Muslim affairs Faisal Ibrahim and Dr. Koh Poh Koon's decision to step down as senior minister of state. Home Affairs Minister K. Shanmugam says former Muslim Affairs Minister Faisal Ibrahim's messages to a woman were objectively inappropriate and questionable. In a Facebook post today, he said Associate Professor Faisal, who resigned on Monday, had been given a fair hearing over the matter and that it was important to look at the evidence and facts. Prof. Faisal had explained that he continued with the interactions as he was worried the woman might react negatively if he abruptly cut her off. But Mr. Shanmugam said that nevertheless, his responses came across as engaging with the woman. Professor Faisal subsequently concluded that his position as MP and minister was untenable. Meanwhile, Mr. Shanmugam said the interactions between Faisal Ibrahim and the unnamed woman ceased to become a private consensual matter after she emailed Prime Minister Lawrence Wong about it. Mr. Shanmugam said the woman had become angry after Dr. Faisal tried to stop their online exchanges. She sent PM Wong some of the details of their interactions and alleged harassment. Dr. Faisal also alleged the lady had harassed him, which was why the police had to investigate. It then became necessary for the Prime Minister's office to consider the appropriateness of his interactions. But Mr. Shanmugam also described the former minister as a true gem, who was always focused on serving people. Moving to world news, Japan is experiencing sweltering heat today, with temperatures expected to soar to 40 degrees Celsius in Kumagaya and Nagoya. The weather agency has issued heatstroke alerts for much of the country. Authorities have advised residents to use air conditioning liberally, hydrate regularly, and avoid spending too much time outdoors. Earlier this month, 7 people died and more than 4,500 people were hospitalized due to extreme heat.
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6: Looking at the roads, there's a vehicle breakdown on the SLE towards CTE after Woodlands Avenue 12, so please avoid lane 3. And it looks like we have an accident as well on the PIE towards Changi after Paya Lebar Road, so please avoid lanes 2 and 3.
3: If you see anything on the roads that we might have missed, send us a WhatsApp message at 8855-0893, but only when you're safely parked. 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
7: Good evening, and you're tuning into the business report with me, Chua Tian Tian, as we take you through the moves and views that matter in the world of business and finance as you wrap up your workday. And at this hour, we'll discuss how Nike is trying to lure back shoppers in China by controlling how its products are sold online. Plus, how OpenAI said that an autonomous agent powered by its advanced AI models went rogue during a security test and triggered a hack that compromised the infrastructure of AI startup Hugging Face last week. Now, starting with corporate news, Nike is trying to lure back shoppers in China by controlling how its products are sold online, directing consumers to official Nike channels as the American sportswear giant continues to lose ground to domestic rivals. Now, by restricting wholesale distributors' online sales, Kathy Sparks, who's vice president and general manager of Greater China, said that the company aims to rebuild trust with Chinese shoppers and sell its products at full price. Speaking to Reuters, Sparks noted that key sportswear retailers in China will stop selling Nike's clothing and shoes online and will instead pivot to in-store sales starting in January. Online, the company's products will be sold through new Nike-branded digital storefronts on the popular Chinese e-commerce platforms Tmall, JD.com and Douyin, along with Nike's website and app. Now, a 25-year company veteran who was appointed to oversee Chinese operations earlier this year, Sparks noted that what consumers want is an experience that's premium, true to the brand, trustworthy and certainly connected between digital and physical. Now, China, which is Nike's third largest market, remains a key source of concern for the world's biggest sportswear brand. The e-commerce shift is part of a broader effort to revive growth. Now, the company reported last month that sales in Greater China fell 17% on a constant currency basis in the fourth quarter, steepening from a 10% decline in the previous quarter. Fast-rising domestic rivals Anta and Li-Ning have chipped away at Nike's market share, while foreign brands like On have also surged. Now, Nike's China woes have reinforced for investors that CEO Elliott Hill's turnaround strategy still faces significant obstacles. In his nearly 2 years at the helm of the company, Hill has pushed to refocus on sports, rebuild wholesale relationships in North America, and introduce new products. And earlier I spoke with Jeremy Tan, CEO of Tiger Fund Management, to get his take on the news and whether this is a step in the right direction for the shoemaker.
8: I think that this step by Nike would be really very much in terms of execution risk very high, given that right now it's actually pivoting to its own online sales channel and also in-store channel. I think that in the interim, that will actually create a gap, meaning to say that some of these China distributors online, in-store distributors, I think will actually remove some of its products off the shelf, and that will actually create more product visibility for its competitors, meaning to say that this shelf space would be actually taken up by its competitors, and this would be actually very high risk for Nike going forward. This comes, you know, at a time where actually the Greater China sales for Nike is actually falling by about double digit over the last quarter. And I think that the problem for Nike really isn't on its distribution channel, but more so it's really on its products. I think it needs to continue to remain relevant in terms of its product, in terms of its price point, compared to its competitors like Anta, Li-Ning, that is perhaps, continue to be in terms of value, in terms of its local product creation, perhaps more closer to what the China consumer actually wants. So I think that it really needs to solve the product problem rather than the distribution problem in the interim.
7: And wrapping up with news out of the global tech sector, OpenAI said that an autonomous agent powered by its advanced AI models went rogue during a security test and triggered a hack that compromised the infrastructure of AI startup Hugging Face last week. Now, in a blog post, OpenAI said it was testing the capabilities of some of its most advanced models in a controlled environment, but that the agent managed to escape containment, reach the internet, and break into Hugging Face to try to satisfy its testing goal. Now, OpenAI said the breakout was an unprecedented cyber incident involving state-of-the-art cyber capabilities and that the company was reinforcing its safeguards. Hugging Face is a platform used to host open-source large language models and datasets. And the startup caused a stir in the cybersecurity community when it said in a blog post last week that it had been the target of a hack that was different from anything it had handled before, and that it was driven end-to-end by an autonomous AI agent system. In a post to X, Hugging Face co-founder said that the company suspected the hack might have come from a frontier lab given the sophistication of the agent, and turns out it did. And he added that it's quite mind-blowing that all of this happened autonomously. Now, OpenAI's disclosure that its advanced models were responsible for the breach despite having placed them in what it described as a highly isolated environment will likely intensify disquiet over the power and risk of frontier models. And that's your business report this hour. I'm Tra Tien Tien.
3: 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Stay connected.
9: You're on your way home with me, Hong Bin Jung. Now, Singapore has emerged as one of this year's standout investment destinations, attracting growing interest from global investors. But beyond the headlines, what's fueling this momentum? And are the qualities investors look for in a market beginning to change? Where earlier on Reset with Lin Li on Industry Insight, Lin Li Fu spoke to Kun Hee Park, ETF Equities Investment Strategist at State Street Investment Management, about why capital is flowing into Singapore, what investors are prioritizing today, and what this says about the evolving global investment landscape. Let's have a listen to the highlights of that conversation.
3: Best of Reset with Lin Li. 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Industry Insights on Money FM 89.3.
10: For much of the past decade, investors looking for growth tended to focus on the United States. Technology stocks dominated the conversation, artificial intelligence added fresh momentum, and smaller markets like Singapore were often seen as dependable, but perhaps not especially exciting. However, in recent months, Singapore has been one of the stronger performing markets, while Singapore-focused funds have seen renewed investor interest. What's behind that shift? Is global capital simply looking for stability in an uncertain world, or are asset managers beginning to value something different? Joining me in the studio today is Kun Hee Park, ETF Equities Investment Strategist at State Street Investment Management. Kun Hee, welcome back to Money FM.
11: Glad to be here. Thank you very much.
10: Now, Kun Hee, let me begin by testing the premise. Singapore has been performing strongly and attracting renewed investor interest. But are we really seeing global capital shift towards Singapore, or could we be reading too much into a good run for the market?
11: The short answer is yes. We are seeing capital flowing into Singapore, and we're seeing essentially a generational shift.
10: Okay.
11: You touched on US exceptionalism throughout the 2010s, running into the early 2020s. But we've seen a real broadening out outside of US equities into markets in Asia and emerging markets, and more specifically Singapore. So we have seen significant inflows into Singapore equity focused ETFs and funds, over a billion dollars year to date. And that's really been backed by the performance that Singapore has given us as well.
10: But Singapore remains a relatively small part of global equity portfolios, right?
11: That's right, yeah. It currently accounts for around 0.4% of the all-country MSCI All-Country World Index. Mm-hmm. So it is a very small portion in global terms. But I think what you mentioned in the premise around investors looking for safety amidst this uncertainty and volatility. Mm. I think capital right now is rotating into markets that offer three things. So number one is political and currency stability. Mm-hmm. Number two is real earnings and strong fundamentals. Mm-hmm. And number three is governance and policy and corporate reform tailwinds. So these three things are what's on a lot of investors' mind when we are seeing a rising level of fragility with wars, geopolitical tensions, and essentially a little bit of deglobalization as well.
10: Right. Sounds like this isn't necessarily money leaving New York and landing in Singapore. Singapore is earning a larger place in the conversation.
11: I think so, yeah. I mean, Singapore equities have what I would call a very high idiosyncratic return profile. And what that means is that Singapore equities produce a return that is not necessarily highly correlated to the global market. So in simple terms, if let's say the US market is up, mm-hmm. Singapore might be less up or even down, or vice versa. If the US market is down, mm-hmm. then the Singapore equity market might be up or less negative. So it provides mm-hmm. this almost hedge versus right. the global equity landscape.
10: So Singapore didn't suddenly become stable. Mm. Stability simply became, I suppose, more valuable.
11: Yeah. Exactly.
10: Okay. But stability, Kunhee, can also be another word for limited growth. Why would global investors then put more money into Singapore when the biggest technology and AI growth stories are still largely elsewhere?
11: Mm. I think there's two points to this. I think number one is, I mentioned fundamentals earlier. Mm-hmm. So if you look at the 30 constituents that make up the Straits Times Index, mm-hmm. they are incredibly fundamentally sound. We've seen the big three banks increase earnings year on year. Even though net interest margins are compressed, mm-hmm. their wealth management revenues and their wealth management fees are increasing year on year. So we have really strong fundamentals within the 30 companies. And you mentioned the US. Why would an investor look away from the US when there is an opportunity cost? Mm-hmm. And I think the short answer is volatility. We're seeing a lot of the US equity market being driven by a small number of essentially AI-related mm-hmm. stocks. It's been a very, very hot theme this year,
10: right.
11: but it comes with a lot of volatility. We're seeing that now. We're seeing a bit of a rotation away from the AI theme, away from semiconductors and memory, into a bit more of the defensive sectors like financials, for example. Mm. So volatility would be the other side of the coin of why investors would consider Singapore equities.
10: I'm thinking investors are continuing to hold US growth companies while adding Singapore for diversification, income, and potentially lower volatility. Now, they're not buying Singapore because they expect it to become the next Silicon Valley, for sure. They're buying it because it offers something Silicon Valley doesn't, right? So for years, investors appeared willing to pay almost any price for growth. Has that era ended?
11: Well, I think it really depends on the companies, the theme that investors are looking at. I think particularly within the AI space currently, valuations are quite rich. The trade is pretty crowded. A lot of capital, both institutional and retail, have flocked towards the AI theme. And with that, you know, liquidity has dried up a little bit in terms of dry powder, like the amount of cash that investors have. They've really put it into the AI story. So as of now with AI, it did seem that investors were willing to pay, you know, any price the market was giving. Mm-hmm, mm-hmm. But now we're seeing a bit of a reassessment. So I think the story is still intact very much. AI is essentially the next industrial revolution. However, these investments, I feel, will come in waves. We've just had the wave. We're seeing a little bit of a rotation. I'm sure there will be another wave coming.
10: Right, right. Now, when asset managers talk about quality, what do they actually mean? It can sound like one of those market terms that means everything and nothing.
11: Yeah, no, quality is essentially a measure where companies are judged by their balance sheet strength or their return on equity figures mm-hmm. and their profitability, essentially. How strong in terms of their foundational earnings mm-hmm. are these companies compared to the broad market? So when we talk about quality companies, we're talking about companies that have tend to have been around for a long time,
1: right?
11: That tend to have a stable revenue profile and earnings profile and also a dividend profile as well. And these companies, in times of volatility, they tend to see more inflows for defensive purposes.
10: But at a market level, investors would also consider the strength of institutions, regulatory predictability, and the reliability of financial reporting, which explains Singapore's appeal, I think.
11: Yeah.
10: But let me challenge that. Singapore's benchmark market is heavily concentrated in a small number of banks. Is its strong performance really evidence of broad confidence in Singapore, or largely just a successful bet on its financial sector?
11: Yeah, no, it's a question that comes up a lot with client conversations. And I like to answer that question with a question. The question is, why do you think these banks take up such a large portion of the Straits Times Index, of Singapore's essentially equity barometer? These companies, the reason why they take up such a large portion is because investors value them as such. Investors see these three large banks being worthy of their current market capitalization, mm-hmm. of their stock price. And that continues to go up because, as I mentioned before, their earnings continue to grow. They're diversifying across Asia Pacific in terms of their businesses and their mm-hmm. offices. They're diversifying into wealth management. And Singapore itself is becoming a real wealth hub for Asia Pacific.
1: Mm.
11: So we're seeing a lot of Indian capital, Chinese capital, Indonesian capital, and some Middle Eastern capital coming into Singapore. And that only supports the story. So I would encourage investors to ask the question of, the figure is high.
1: Mm-hmm.
11: The three banks do take up mm-hmm. a significant portion of the index. But why? Is it justified? Is the question I think investors need to ask. And in my current view, I think that positioning is currently justified.
10: Okay. Global investors, do you think they're becoming more defensive, or are they simply diversifying after becoming too dependent on a handful of American technology companies?
11: Yeah, no, I think so. Yes is the short answer. I just mentioned that I feel the AI story will come in waves,
1: mm-hmm.
11: right? So I think it will come in waves. There's a lot of talk about a bubble.
1: Yeah.
11: I don't think about it like that because, again, I think it's the next industrial revolution. So I think the investment and investor interest will come in waves. At the moment, we're seeing, even though earnings of these AI companies are above expectations, we're still seeing their stock prices kind of fall the day mm-hmm. after.
1: Okay.
11: And that shows that the bar is increasingly high. It's becoming increasingly higher. And with that, I think investors are looking outside of that story into areas where they didn't look before, such as Singapore equities.
10: Okay, and Singapore certainly can benefit from that because its market composition is quite different.
11: Mm-hmm. Exactly.
10: Okay. Now, the move into Singapore may therefore say as much as about what investors already own elsewhere as it does about Singapore itself.
11: Yeah. No, I think so.
10: Okay.
11: I think with the flows that we're seeing a lot of flows coming into the ETF vehicle. This year, we've seen record inflows in half one globally.
10: Wow.
11: And so it's really becoming the vehicle of choice. And when previously people associated ETFs with passive investing or index investing, I think investors are looking at ETFs as a vehicle on an outcome basis because there's so much choice now, including Singapore equities. So we've seen incredible amount of flows.
10: Right. Speaking of which, Kunhee, you spend a great deal of time studying ETF flows. What can those flows tell you that market performance alone cannot?
11: I think positioning is what it can tell you. Definitely. And it's becoming the vehicle of choice, not just for individual investors, but for large institutional, sophisticated investors as well, because they are so liquid, transparent and low cost. A lot of big size flow that we see day to day is driven by these large institutions. And that can really become an indicator of how these players in the market are thinking.
10: Kunhee, thank you so much for helping us make sense of what's driving global capital today. I appreciate you joining us in the studio as well. All right, that was Kunhee Park, ETF Equities Investment Strategist at State Street Investment Management. 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I'm Lin Lee.
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6: Looking at the roads, there's a vehicle breakdown on the SLE towards CTE after Woodlands Avenue 12, so please avoid lane 3. And it looks like we have an accident as well on the PIE towards Changi after Paya Lebar Road, so please avoid lanes 2 and 3.
3: If you see anything on the roads that we might have missed, send us a WhatsApp message at 8855-0893, but only when you're safely parked. Catch up on the day's biggest stories and what they mean for you on Your Way Home with Hong Bin Jong. 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
9: Before we head into the final hour of Your Way Home, here's a quick recap of the big story. Earlier, we unpacked a move that could make global investing a lot more accessible for Singaporeans. For the first time, retail investors can gain exposure to US-listed companies like Grab, Sea Limited, and even SpaceX through the Singapore Exchange, thanks to a new product called Singapore Depository Receipts, or SDRs. Our guests explained that while the names may be familiar, the biggest story is really about making investing simpler. Instead of opening a U.S. brokerage account and dealing with foreign exchange and higher transaction costs, investors can now buy these SDRs through their existing local brokerage accounts. We also discussed whether this could encourage more Singaporeans to start investing overseas and what it means for SGX as it looks to attract more retail participation and strengthen its position as an investment hub. Of course, while access is becoming easier, the fundamentals haven't changed. Whether investing in Singapore or overseas, it's still important to understand what you're buying, the risks involved, and whether it fits your long-term financial goals. If you missed this conversation, you can always catch up on our replays at moneyfm893.sg or search Your Way Home with Hong Bin Jung on Spotify. Coming up in the final hour, we'll replay today's edition of What's Trending, where we asked, is learning to drive in Singapore still worth it? After a Malaysian learner went viral for walking out of a driving lesson because the instructor allegedly wouldn't stop yelling. We wanted to hear your own driving school horror stories. What's the worst part about learning to drive? Keep your thoughts coming in at 8855-0893.

0: fell 0.8% to $129,890, and the open category rose to $129,971. COE premiums for motorcycles increased marginally to $10,202, while that of commercial vehicles fell to $93,889. Moving to world news, U.S. Secretary of State Marco Rubio says the U.S. is willing to negotiate an end to the Iran crisis, but question if Tehran was equally committed to talks. Mr. Rubio's comments come a day after three oil tankers carrying Saudi crude to Asia reversed course in the Red Sea, seemingly in response to threats from Yemen's Iran-aligned Houthis. A senior Iranian official says Tehran had received a proposal from mediators for a 10-day ceasefire. Iran's Interior Minister Iskandar Momeni is also said to have visited Pakistan and asked that it continue with diplomatic efforts.
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3: It's currently raining at the moment, but that will be clearing up, where the skies will remain cloudy for the rest of the day. Now, temperatures will range between 33 degrees Celsius and 25 degrees Celsius.
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1: Traffic.
2: If you're out on the roads, do take note that heavy traffic is building all across the usual highways, so buckle up, stay within the speed limits, and drive safely.
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5: We've made it to the final hour of Your Way Home. I'm Hung Bin Jung, and wherever you're listening in from, I hope the journey's going smoothly. Maybe you're finally heading home after a long day. Maybe you're just heading out for dinner with friends, or perhaps you're still stuck in traffic, wondering if it will ever clear. Whatever you're up to, thanks for letting me keep you company all the way till 8 p.m. But speaking of driving, let's throw it back to the question we asked you earlier this afternoon. Is it even worth learning how to drive in Singapore, or have the costs and the stress put you off completely? Some of you said the worst part of driving was in the parking or the circuit. It's the driving instructor. One of you even messaged in to say, I learned more from YouTube than I did from my instructor. I've got another message here. This one said, the shouting made me even more nervous behind the wheel. Of course, others felt that a strict instructor ultimately made them safer drivers. Now, this all came back of the story from Malaysia, where a learner driver walked out of a lesson midway because the instructor allegedly wouldn't stop yelling. And the story has sparked plenty of debate online, but I want to hear from you as well. What's up? 8855-0893. What would you do if your driving instructor wouldn't stop yelling at you? I mean, would that add more stress? Or would you think that maybe he has a good heart, you know? He comes from a good place when he is yelling, because obviously driving is something that can cost you your life if you make one big mistake, right? So let us know. Was the instructor simply trying to keep the road safe, or is there no excuse for shouting at a learner who's already under pressure? Of course, if you missed that conversation earlier, don't worry. We'll replay what's trending for you a little later this hour. But first, let's head over to this morning on Let's Talk Singapore. As Singapore marks Racial Harmony Day, the program explored a difficult but important question. Have we become more racially integrated, or simply better at avoiding uncomfortable conversation? The discussion looks at the latest surveys, policies, and what racial harmony in Singapore looks like today. Let's have a listen to the highlights of that conversation.
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6: Yes, indeed. Singapore speaks its mind. Good morning and welcome to Singapore Unfiltered. The question we are asking all of you today as we celebrated Racial Harmony Day yesterday was, is Singapore racially harmonious or is it just racially tolerant, and is that good enough? Get your comments in 8855 0893. While you're thinking about what you're going to say, I'll kick off with this. Yesterday, I saw a beautiful video, beautiful heartfelt video
7: that I sent to you.
6: I did. It was Audrey Sieg's little boy leaving school with his friends, and there was a sea of bright colors, cultural costumes,
7: beautiful,
6: all of them were smiling, and it was genuinely such an uplifting, beautiful image. My daughter has done it many times. I took part in it when I was a teacher.
7: I took part in it as a primary school student.
6: Trisha did, Umi did, everybody did. My wife does it every year as a teacher. And I genuinely thought, you know, I don't want to get smaltzy, but I genuinely thought this is the best of Singapore. Really, this is the best of Singapore. Here we are, 21st of July, celebrating Racial Harmony Day as we do every single year. Every Singaporean remembers it from school, the orange shirts, the costumes, the cultural performances, sharing different foods. It's something we've celebrated since 1997 because we acknowledge the 1964 racial riots, and we want to remind Singaporeans that racial harmony isn't something to take for granted.
7: That's right. And I really enjoyed picking my kid up and seeing everyone dressed up. And I remember this is exactly what I did 30 years ago. After nearly 30 years, after Racial Harmony Day has been introduced, are we genuinely more integrated, or have we simply become really good at avoiding awkward conversations? If you look at the numbers, Singapore actually does very well. Around 9 in 10 Singaporeans say they trust people from other races. And most of us say we're very comfortable living, working, interacting with people from different backgrounds. That's something we should absolutely celebrate. Very few countries in the world can say this, that 90% of us say that we trust each other completely. But the same surveys also show many Singaporeans still admit they make assumptions or hold stereotypes about other races. Not necessarily malicious ones, but assumptions nonetheless. So maybe harmony isn't just about whether we get along. It's about whether we really know one another,
6: yeah,
7: right?
6: Alan has jumped in straight away. We're racially tolerant, and that's good enough. And I agree with Alan on this. I actually do agree with Alan. But what do you guys think? 8855-0893. The question is today, are we truly racially harmonious, or are we just racially tolerant? And in the world we live in today, very toxic, very polarizing, is it good enough? Look, we've all seen the comments online. ST or any publication, Stomp, only has to publish one unflattering story about a Chinese person, an Indian person, a Caucasian person, especially if it's a Caucasian getting drunk. Oh, that's even better. You got an Ang Moh getting drunk outside Clark Quay. That's heaven for the commenters, right? And you will see the comments pile up underneath the article. And they will do generally head towards, shall we say, culturally and racially stereotyping, prejudices, and so on. But here's my optimistic Wednesday morning take, right? When it comes to race relations in Singapore, Singapore does genuinely, no one's paying me to say this, does genuinely do it better than most. I have lived and worked in three different cultures and three different countries.
7: Me too.
6: And I'd love to get your take as well. And I've traveled many times like Audrey.
7: I've flown everywhere.
6: I've visited dozens and dozens of countries, literally. And Singapore addresses racial and racist elephants in the room as soon as they pop up most of the time. Just recently, you saw the government step in quickly when there were anti-China Chinese and anti-Indian Indian comments. They stepped in straight away. Even the Teochew movie generated some racist comments. There's no nice way of saying it, in the chat, and the government dealt with it quickly, right? Why does Singapore do this better than most? I'll give you a couple of examples of racism I've experienced. Nothing like what I've seen in Singapore. The racism I encountered as a child growing up in England was so off the charts bad, I can't even go into detail on a family radio show. But in the 1980s, all I will say, I remember a science teacher, I've never forgotten this, she was an Indian woman. I can't even say what the other students were calling her.
7: Oh, that's awful.
6: On a family show. They were throwing paper airplanes at her and saying these words at her. And I still feel the guilt, Audrey, of not saying anything when I was 12 years old. And the reason I didn't is because if I'd have stepped up and spoken up, the racist bullies would have beaten me up. So I just sat there and watched this poor Indian relief teacher experience the kind of racism that you will never, never, never hear in Singapore. Never. Not in that way, not overtly. Then I lived in Australia. And it wasn't anywhere as overt as that, but it was pretty commonplace. And I'm talking about in the last 15 years. I remember being in a newsroom, a journalist newsroom in Australia, watching Aussie Rules football. And the black players, the indigenous players, the comments I was hearing, but that's because they've got no brains, you know, that kind of thing.
7: It's awful.
6: This was from journalists. This isn't from men on the street. This was from journalists saying, well, there's a big difference between black players and white players. White players are smarter than black players. And my head is exploding. In 30 years, I have never heard anything or seen anything close to that in Singapore, because Singapore rightly, if it rears its head like a whack-a-mole, Singapore straight down on it, straight down on it. And that's the only way you have to be. And Singapore does it absolutely right.
7: Yes. Thank you so much for sharing that. And I would be happy to share my experiences as well. I have, similar to you, witnessed racism, but also experienced it myself as someone who has lived in the U.S. and was not the majority race. Happy to share more about that, but I believe we have a voice note from Sean, one of our listeners. Let's hear what he had to say.
8: In Singapore, I think racial harmony or whatever the authorities have done has worked so far, but it's something that you have to work on constantly. I'm Chinese and I work and I live in a HDB. I remember years ago, my new neighbors in the opposite unit, they were moving in, they were Malay. My Chinese neighbor next to me kind of suggested to me to start really rearing dogs to kind of turn them off. Instead, I started to rear cats, and my new Malay neighbors loved it. So, you know what? It's something to be worked on and not to be taken for granted.
6: And that's the key point that Sean makes. It's something to be worked on and not to take it for granted. And it's important to have these conversations, never get complacent, never take our racially tolerant society for granted, and never underestimate. And I say this as someone who's lived and worked, as I said, in three different countries. I have never, ever taken our racial tolerant, racial harmonious society for granted, and we really, really shouldn't. And I'm 1,000% behind the government on this. When they come in hard on anti-China, anti-India sentiments, they do not play around, and they shouldn't play around.
7: Yes.
6: We had Edwin Tong, the Minister Edwin Tong, on our show, and he said that when it comes to these issues, we come out quickly and we come out hard. Because I have seen in my old country, the UK, what happens when that polarization sets in and it becomes increasingly tribal, and it's almost as if you reach a point of no return, and it's very hard to get back to where you were.
7: Yes. Roland coming in with a great comment. Good morning, Roland. And he says, I would describe Singapore as having managed racial harmony, not fake harmony, but harmony that is actively maintained through institutions, laws, and social norms, rather than being left entirely to market forces or spontaneous social mixing. And I think that this is a great point, and this is something that we should celebrate. I was living in the U.S. for many, many years, and I've witnessed, just like you, Neil, some horrendous racist acts.
6: In the open,
7: people saying horrible things, doing horrible things. And as a Chinese, as an Asian person, people were always saying that I was lucky to be the good tourist, or the good race.
6: The good alternative race.
7: Yes. Where, you know, you guys are good at math and it's very harmless stereotypes. But when you witness people bear the brunt of horrible assumptions and horrible stereotypes, it's something that I've never witnessed in Singapore, and I'm happy that I never witnessed in Singapore. And to Roland's point, maybe it's because we know that we are not allowed to, that law is going to clamp down on you and the government is going to come after you, that we don't do it. Whether or not we feel this innate sense of assumption or stereotype, that's one thing, which I think that we have actually managed very well. But the fact that we don't get to verbalize and say these things and have other people and our children witness that, I think that that is a great step up for our society.
6: It is, but it's important to acknowledge the reality, which Huss does very well. Huss says, when faced with problems with another race, sometimes people make those assumptions and say they are just like that.
7: Yes.
6: Because of their race.
7: Yes.
6: And what Singapore does very well is acknowledges that reality that exists in all human beings. Because this is the reality. We are mammals. We are tribal. This plays out with all mammalian species. When we see something other, that's something that looks different and acts different, we act and look different towards them. It is a basic mammalian instinct that we have. The important thing is not to deny it, acknowledge it, and deal with it. There are racial stereotypes. There are racial prejudices for a reason. Look, when I was in the UK growing up, I was treated like Oliver Twist because I was poor. But when I came to Singapore, I was treated like King Charles because I was white, right? So I've gone from this social class stereotype to this race stereotype. From UK, I was poor, therefore I was an idiot.
7: Right.
6: In Singapore, I was white, therefore I was a genius. Which is absolutely absurd. And I've had so much
7: fun. That is absurd.
6: Of course it's absurd. And I've had so much fun. Why do you think my books are so popular? I've had so much fun pricking that bubble about white privilege in Singapore. Because growing up as a poor kid, I never had anything like that. And then suddenly I come to Singapore. It's like, what on earth has happened? Are they talking to me? Did I suddenly get smarter and better looking? In England, I was the ugly, weird, gangly kid. Now I'm King Charles.
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1: These are your news headlines. I'm Joshua Vong. Prime Minister Lawrence Wong has reshuffled his cabinet. Acting ministers Jeffrey Siow and David Neo will be promoted to full ministers of the Transport and the Culture, Community and Youth Ministries. Jasmine Lau will become acting manpower minister, taking over from Dr. Tan Si Leng, who becomes Trade and Industry Minister for Energy and Industry. Labour Chief Ng Chee Meng returns to Cabinet as Minister in the Prime Minister's office, while Mr. K. Shanmugam is promoted to Senior Minister. Sim Ahn will become Second Minister for Foreign Affairs and Home Affairs. PM Wong says the new Cabinet reflects the need for experienced leaders to steer Singapore through immediate challenges and a new generation ready to take it forward. The reshuffle follows the recent resignations of Acting Muslim Affairs Minister Faisal Ibrahim and Senior Minister of State Koh Poh Koon. Home Affairs Minister K. Shanmugam says former Muslim Affairs Minister Faisal Ibrahim's messages to a woman were objectively inappropriate and questionable. In a Facebook post today, he said Associate Professor Faisal, who resigned on Monday, had been given a fair hearing over the matter, and that it was important to look at the evidence and facts. Dr. Faisal had explained that he continued with the interactions as he was worried the woman might react negatively if he abruptly cut her off. But Mr. Shanmugam said that nevertheless, his responses came across as engaging with the woman. Dr. Faisal subsequently concluded that his position as MP and minister was untenable. Meanwhile, Mr. Shanmugam said the interactions between Dr. Faisal and the unnamed woman ceased to become a private consensual matter after she emailed Prime Minister Lawrence Wong about it. Mr. Shanmugam said the woman had become angry after Dr. Faisal tried to stop their online exchanges. She sent PM Wong some of the details of their interactions and alleged harassment. Dr. Faisal also alleged the lady had harassed him, which was why the police had to investigate. It then became necessary for the Prime Minister's office to consider the appropriateness of Dr. Faisal's interactions. But Mr. Shanmugam also described the former minister as a true gem, who was always focused on serving people. Category A COE prices eased slightly after hitting a record in the previous tender exercise. The premium for smaller, less powerful cars and electric vehicles dipped 2.3% to $126,000. Meanwhile, Cat B COEs fell 0.8% to $129,890, and the open category rose to $129,971. COE premiums for motorcycles increased marginally to $10,202, while that of commercial vehicles fell to $93,889. Moving to world news, U.S. Secretary of State Marco Rubio says the U.S. is willing to negotiate an end to the Iran crisis, but question if Tehran was equally committed to talks. Mr. Rubio's comments come a day after three oil tankers carrying Saudi crude to Asia reversed course in the Red Sea, seemingly in response to threats from Yemen's Iran-aligned Houthis. A senior Iranian official says Tehran had received a proposal from mediators for a 10-day ceasefire. Iran's Interior Minister Iskandar Momeni is also said to have visited Pakistan and asked that it continue with diplomatic efforts.
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3: The roads are pretty clear at the moment, but do buckle up, stick to the speed limits, and do drive safely.
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4: Good evening, and you're tuning into the Business Report with me, Chua Tian Tian, as we take you through the moves and views that matter in the world of business and finance as you wrap up your workday. And at this hour, we'll discuss how Nike is trying to lure back shoppers in China by controlling how its products are sold online. Plus, how OpenAI said that an autonomous agent powered by its advanced AI models went rogue during a security test and triggered a hack that compromised the infrastructure of AI startup Hugging Face last week. Now, starting with corporate news, Nike is trying to lure back shoppers in China by controlling how its products are sold online, directing consumers to official Nike channels as the American sportswear giant continues to lose ground to domestic rivals. Now, by restricting wholesale distributors' online sales, Kathy Sparks, who's vice president and general manager of Greater China, said that the company aims to rebuild trust with Chinese shoppers and sell its products at full price. Speaking to Roy, Sparks noted that key sportswear retailers in China will stop selling Nike's clothing and shoes online and will instead pivot to in-store sales starting in January. Online, the company's products will be sold through new Nike-branded digital storefronts on the popular Chinese e-commerce platforms Tmall, JD.com and Douyin, along with Nike's website and app. Now, a 25-year company veteran who was appointed to oversee Chinese operations earlier this year, Sparks noted that what consumers want is an experience that's premium, true to the brand, trustworthy and certainly connected between digital and physical. Now, China, which is Nike's third largest market, remains a key source of concern for the world's biggest sportswear brand. The e-commerce shift is part of a broader effort to revive growth. Now, the company reported last month that sales in Greater China fell 17% on a constant currency basis in the fourth quarter, steepening from a 10% decline in the previous quarter. Fast-rising domestic rivals Anta and Li-Ning have chipped away at Nike's market share, while foreign brands like On have also surged. Now, Nike's China woes have reinforced for investors that CEO Elliott Hill's turnaround strategy still faces significant obstacles. In his nearly 2 years at the helm of the company, Hill has pushed to refocus on sports, rebuild wholesale relationships in North America, and introduce new products. And earlier I spoke with Jeremy Tan, CEO of Tiger Fund Management, to get his take on the news and whether this is a step in the right direction for the shoemaker.
5: I think that this step by Nike would be really very much in terms of execution risk very high, given that right now it's actually pivoting to its own online sales channel and also in-store channel. I think that in the interim, that will actually create a gap, meaning to say that some of these China distributors online, in-store distributors, I think will actually remove some of its products off the shelf, and that will actually create more product visibility for its competitors, meaning to say that this shelf space would be actually taken up by its competitors, and this would be actually very high risk for Nike going forward. This comes, you know, at a time where actually the Greater China sales for China for Nike is actually falling by about double digit over the last quarter. And I think that the problem for Nike really isn't on its distribution channel, but more so it's really on its products. I think it needs to continue to remain relevant in terms of its product, in terms of its price point, compared to its competitors like Anta, Li-Ning, that is perhaps, continue to be in terms of value, in terms of its local product creation, perhaps more closer to what the China consumer actually wants. So I think that it really needs to solve the product problem rather than the distribution problem in the interim.
4: And wrapping up with news out of the global tech sector, OpenAI said that an autonomous agent powered by its advanced AI models went rogue during a security test and triggered a hack that compromised the infrastructure of AI startup Hugging Face last week. Now, in a blog post, OpenAI said it was testing the capabilities of some of its most advanced models in a controlled environment, but that the agent managed to escape containment, reach the internet, and break into Hugging Face to try to satisfy its testing goal. Now, OpenAI said the breakout was an unprecedented cyber incident involving state-of-the-art cyber capabilities and that the company was reinforcing its safeguards. Hugging Face is a platform used to host open source large language models and datasets. And the startup caused a stir in the cybersecurity community when it said in a blog post last week that it had been the target of a hack that was different from anything it had handled before, and that it was driven end-to-end by an autonomous AI agent system. In a post to X, Hugging Face co-founder said that the company suspected the hack might have come from a frontier lab given the sophistication of the agent, and turns out it did. And he added that it's quite mind-blowing that all of this happened autonomously. Now, OpenAI's disclosure that its advanced models were responsible for the breach despite having placed them in what it described as a highly isolated environment will likely intensify disquiet over the power and risk of frontier models. And that's your business report this hour. I'm Chua Tian Tian.
0: Markets and Business Made Clear. 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Catch up on the day's biggest stories and what they mean for you on your way home with Hung Bin Jong. Stay informed, stay connected.
6: If you're just joining us, here's the question that's been getting plenty of you talking this afternoon here on your way home. Is it even worth learning how to drive in Singapore anymore? Or have the costs, the lessons, and maybe even the driving instructors put you off completely? WhatsApp us, 8855-0893. Keep your conversations going here on your way home, because many of you shared your own driving school stories. Some said the toughest part was mastering parallel parking or the dreaded slope. But quite a number of you said it was the instructor, whether they were impatient, intimidating, or simply made every lesson feel 10 times more stressful than it needed to be. That all came back on the story from Malaysia, where a learner driver walked out of a driving lesson halfway through because the instructor allegedly wouldn't stop yelling. What would you do if you were in this situation? Would you walk off as well? Keep your thoughts coming in, 8855-0893, because this definitely sparked a lively debate here. Should driving instructors be tough because road safety comes first? Or is there a better way to teach someone who's already nervous behind the wheel? If you missed that conversation earlier today, here are the highlights of today's What's Trending.
0: Best of Your Way Home with Hung Bin Jong. If it's blowing up online, we're breaking it down on air. What's Trending Beyond the Buzz? 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
6: It's time now for What's Trending right here on your way home. I'm Hung Bin Jung, and joining me here in the studio is our show producer, the one and only Nadia Ko. Hi, Nadia.
7: Hi, Hung Bin. Happy Hum Day.
6: Happy Hum Day. It's your favorite day, right?
7: Mm-hmm.
6: All right. We want you in on the conversation as well. It's time for you to get your fingers on your phone. Of course, if you're driving, please put your hands on the wheel. But if you have any hot take or a funny story, or you're thinking, hang on, that's happened to me as well, send us your WhatsApp, 8855-0893. We'll be checking in on your messages throughout the segment and sharing them on air. So let's get started with What's Trending.
7: Okay, Hong Bin, just as you mentioned earlier, hopefully our drivers are having their hands on the wheels because today it's a driving story. It happened in Malaysia, but yep. I'm hoping it's not relatable to many of us in Singapore. Okay. So Hong Bin, I know you drive to work very, very often.
6: Mm-hmm.
7: But do you remember what it was like when you were learning how to drive?
6: Learning how to drive? Mm. Oh, yes. But here's a disclaimer. Because we're talking about in a Singaporean context or even a Malaysian context here, I took my driver's license test in Korea because it was in my uni days and I was in school in South Korea. So I took my driver's license there, came to Singapore. I wasn't able to drive here until I took the basic theory test, which they then let you convert your Korean license into a Singapore license.
7: Okay. So I'm assuming in Korea, if you are a young person learning how to drive, you still have to go for lessons first and then you take a couple of theory tests. Am I right?
6: Yes. So we would have to, it's the same concept as Singapore, I believe. You have the theory tests, right? Mm. And then once you pass those theory tests, then you will have to go through your circuit test. So you would train before that. And then after you pass the circuit test, then you will have out on the roads test exam. In my case,
4: yes, there are driving schools in South Korea where you can sign up for. It's very similar to Singapore. But the academy that I signed up to was actually a simulation kind of area.
7: So like the arcades?
4: Yes, basically like the arcades. So instead of driving in the actual car and learning the circuits, I was basically in one of those like car, like arcade car driving simulators. And that's how I learned. So when I took the exam, was actually my first time actually being in a car.
7: That's so scary though.
4: That's very scary. And I don't even know why the instructors were like, you know, go for it. But they said because like usually through circuits, because it's very like, it's a safe place. You don't be with other cars that are out on the roads. So they are like, the simulator is fine. But before you take the out on the road exam, we will actually put you in a car. So they promised me that. But once I passed my circuit exam, they're like, you know what? Why don't you just go for it first?
7: Or putting you in the deep end.
4: Yeah, instead of promising or going through their promise to actually go through and like get one of their cars, actual cars, and driving it out on the roads, they're like, it's okay, you know, just try. You never know. And then I passed on my first round.
7: Wow, and congratulations.
4: Thank you. But my dad was like, what do you mean you passed? You've never even gotten in a real car. Like, that was your first time. That's insane. And they're like, he was like, did you bribe the test instructor? And I was like, no. But when I tell people this, especially the people here in Singapore, they do not want to be in the same car as me, because they don't want to have me driving them around. But you've been...
7: I think they should give it a try, because in our team, right, we are all the passenger princesses, because you're the only person here with a license and you're our designated driver when we go out for lunch, and we feel very safe. We don't have to look at the roads. We're all on our phones.
4: That's good.
7: Browsing social media while you just drive along, and we just wait until we reach our destination. But not so much for this person in this story, okay? So apparently somewhere in Malaysia, there's a netizen who took to social media to share how an instructor was not very nice to him, to the point that he had to boycott the lesson altogether.
4: Okay.
7: So this man, he alleged that his instructor was a hot-tempered man who likes to yell at him whenever he makes mistakes. And during one of the lessons, the instructor became so angry, he punched the car's dashboard. I don't know, have you had horrible driving instructors before?
4: My instructors were not very hands-on with me. They were like, you know, just try the circuit on the simulator. Let me just watch you do it. And then they'll just walk over to a different student.
7: But maybe they had intrinsic feeling that you're a very good driver.
4: Maybe. Diesel, I was just like naturally built, right?
7: So here's the best part of the story. The student, he couldn't take it anymore, right? And the victim apparently pulled a handbrake in the car. He got out of the car and he left the instructor alone in the middle of the road while the cars behind them were honking away. So get this, they're on the road. The car is moving. He left the instructor in the middle of the road while there are cars behind. It's like something from a movie. Talk about dramatic, right? Would you have done it if you were in the student's position on that first time on the road?
4: No, because I'm sure there are legal, you know, consequences if you do this, because you're not just putting the instructor's life at risk, but other cars around you as well. You cannot just suddenly stop and then just like get out of the car, right? But let us know, what do you guys think about the situation? WhatsApp us 8855-0893. Have you been in a similar situation as this learner over in Malaysia? What were your instructors like, your driving instructors like here in Singapore? WhatsApp us 8855-0893. But, you know, like, I kind of get that the instructor would yell at him because it's a matter of life and death, right?
7: Yeah.
4: Driving a car is a privilege, but it's also a privilege where you have to be cautious and you can't really make mistakes, because that one mistake that you make can cost you your life, but someone else's life as well. So I understand maybe he came from a good heart where yelling at him is kind of like...
6: training him to be like, can you please, please, please be careful? We also need to know both sides of the story, right?
7: Yeah.
6: Like, what if the learner was actually making a big mistake to the point where, you know, the instructor became so angry that he punched the car's dashboard? Because sometimes gentle parenting doesn't really work.
7: Exactly. And from what you're saying, right, it seems that this boy, he cannot succumb under pressure, which is something that most drivers need to know, right? Especially when you're on the roads. And the story doesn't end there. If you thought that was bad, following that disastrous lesson, the boy lodged a complaint at the counter and requested for a refund because he wanted to switch to another driving school. So in the end, the instructor had to apologize to him and give him 3 free lessons.
6: What do you guys think? What's up, us? 8855-0893. I'm actually split because I don't know what I would do in this situation, as well as, you know, both of them are at fault, and both of them are in the right in a way, because one, you don't really, you're paying for this service of an instructor teaching you your ways, but the instructor should maybe tone it down a little bit. Maybe he was a little too extreme to the point where it really pushed the guy's buttons. But what you said were right, because you mentioned how this guy obviously doesn't know how to work under pressure. And you know, when I'm driving around, my hands are always sweaty because I know I'm not a good driver.
7: Oh, you're a good driver, Hongbin.
6: Thank you. I'm not fishing for compliments here, but it makes me nervous. And, you know, but I still need to focus on the roads. There are multiple times where I just wanted to leave the car and leave, but I can't do that. Right? So maybe this was a lesson for him to become a better driver, to be able to drive under pressure and to stay calm. Because the whole reason or the whole idea about driving is when you're in a tough situation, you cannot overreact. You have to be calm. Because if you're not calm, one silly mistake, one mistake could cost you your life.
7: Exactly. And I think this story is just a prelude to what I want to talk about. Because, right, most of our listeners, I'm pretty sure they're on the roads right now. We've got a lot of listeners driving home at this hour. I'm thinking, like, everyone probably has their own personal experience of when they were learning how to drive years ago, right? And netizens did chime in with their own personal experiences about how they learned to drive. Most people did share that they had a bad experience with impatient instructors and even those that were being unnecessarily or overly friendly. And here's a funny one I saw. One person said that his driving instructor told him to stop at a pisang goreng stall, which is a deep fried banana stall, and ask him to foot the bill. Can you imagine that during your driving lessons?
6: Well, at least now you know that you can drop your friends off at any time if they want to have a late night supper.
7: And like, imagine if you don't have cash to buy food, and then is your driving instructor going to fail you?
6: You also have to be on your good side of your instructors, right? Because sometimes they may be the one who are testing you. And if you are not on the good side, they might purposely fail you in a way. Well, I got a new message here. This one's from Calvin. Hi, Calvin. Thank you so much for joining us. Calvin says, I am more interested how much it costs to get driving license in Korea. I know Singapore is super, super expensive.
7: Yes.
6: And I know that the process of it, even just getting a slot, it takes a very long time. And there are not a lot of driving instructors in Singapore. So their timeline and their schedule are always super packed. So just to get that first lesson will sometimes, correct me if I'm wrong, listeners, will maybe take like 6 months.
7: I think you're right, because I read an article, I think a couple of months back, maybe in April, they were citing that it takes very long for you to get a lesson, a driving lesson in Singapore, right? So a lot of drivers in Singapore, learners, they kind of give up because it's impossible.
6: It takes too long. I mean, I've heard a lot of stories from my friends who didn't get their license just yet. They were saying, oh, I signed up for it. And then they were like, it takes just so long to take the next class. So I just gave up.
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0: catch up on the day's biggest stories and what they mean for you on Your Way Home with Hongbin Jeong. Stay informed, stay connected.
1: And that's all the time we have here on Your Way Home. Thank you so much for joining me. My name is Hongbin Jeong. Now, today was full of questions about knowing when to stay and when to go. On What's Trending, we asked, if your driving instructor keeps yelling at you, do you stick it out and finish the lesson or do you walk away? Well, that all came on the back of our story from Malaysia, where a learner driver walked out of a driving lesson halfway through because the instructor allegedly wouldn't stop yelling. And that definitely sparked a lively debate here on Your Way Home. And on the agenda, we explored whether career loyalty still exists today. Should you stay with one employer for decades or move on when a better opportunity comes along? And finally, on the big story, we looked at a new way for Singaporeans to invest in companies like Grab, Sea, and SpaceX. After the announcement where retail investors can gain exposure to US-listed companies like Grab, Sea Limited, and even SpaceX through the Singapore Exchange, thanks to a new product called Singapore Depository Receipts, or SDRs. Which begged the question, I mean, should investors stay close to home or start looking beyond our shores? Whatever your answer is, sometimes the hardest decision is simply knowing when to stay and when to go. A huge thank you for all of your WhatsApps and for keeping me company throughout the evening. If you missed any of our conversations today, don't worry. You can always catch up on our replays on our website at moneyfm893.sg or search Your Way Home with Hongbin Jeong on Spotify. I'll be back tomorrow from 4 p.m. right here on Your Way Home as always. Until then, take care. Have a great evening. And here's today's song of the day, Should I Stay or Should I Go by The Clash. Have a great night.

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1: These are your news headlines. I'm Joshua Vong. Prime Minister Lawrence Wong has reshuffled his cabinet. Acting Ministers Jeffrey Siow and David Neo will be promoted to full ministers of the Transport and the Culture, Community and Youth Ministries. Jasmine Lau will become Acting Manpower Minister, taking over from Dr. Tan Si Leng, who becomes Trade and Industry Minister for Energy and Industry. Labour Chief Ng Chee Meng returns to Cabinet as Minister in the Prime Minister's office, while Mr. K. Shanmugam is promoted to Senior Minister. Sim Ahn will become Second Minister for Foreign Affairs and Home Affairs. PM Wong says the new cabinet reflects the need for experienced leaders to steer Singapore through immediate challenges and a new generation ready to take it forward. The reshuffle follows the recent resignations of Acting Muslim Affairs Minister Faisal Ibrahim and Senior Minister of State Koh Poh Koon. Prime Minister Lawrence Wong says former Minister in Charge of Muslim Affairs Faisal Ibrahim's conduct fell short of the standards expected of political office holders. PM Wong added that several senior colleagues independently reviewed the evidence and reached the same conclusion. Given Dr. Faisal's contributions, Mr. Wong initially explored whether he could remain in office. However, the complaint had become a public matter, and PM Wong agreed with Dr. Faisal's decision to resign over his lapse of judgment. On whether the response taken was too harsh, Mr. Wong stressed that upholding public trust in Singapore's political system had to take priority. Meanwhile, Home Affairs Minister K. Shanmugam has described former Minister Faisal Ibrahim's messages to a woman as inappropriate and questionable. In a Facebook post, Mr. Shanmugam said Associate Professor Faisal had been given a fair hearing and evidence and facts were carefully considered. Prof. Faisal had said he continued responding as he was worried the woman might react negatively if he cut her off. However, Mr. Shanmugam said Dr. Faisal's responses came across as engaging with the woman. Professor Faisal later concluded that his positions as MP and minister were untenable. Moving to other news, Category A COE prices eased slightly after hitting a record in the previous tender exercise. The premium for smaller, less powerful cars and EVs dipped by 2.3% to $126,000. Meanwhile, Cat B COEs fell 0.8% to $129,890, and the open category rose to $129,971. COE premiums for motorcycles increased marginally to $10,202, while that of commercial vehicles fell to $93,889. And finally, a 30-year-old man died in a traffic accident on Monday night involving a lorry at Changi Village. The accident occurred at the traffic junction of Telok Paku Road and Changi Village Road. Authorities say the pedestrian was taken unconscious to Changi General Hospital, where he later died. A 37-year-old male lorry driver is assisting the police with investigations.
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0: Weather.
1: The Met Service says it'll be cloudy tonight, so expect temperatures to hit a high of 33 degrees Celsius and dip to lows of 25 degrees Celsius. For tomorrow, expect thundery showers, mainly over southern and western Singapore in the pre-dawn hours. And again, over northern and eastern Singapore in the late afternoon. So don't forget your umbrellas.
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4: Weeks-long access to a Finnish sauna here in Singapore and infrared light and all that. What a wonderful experience we have planned for you. But today in Money and Me, we're going to look at companies that are often in the spotlight. SGX, Singtel, Capitaland Investment, SIA, Keppel, SATS. We're talking about all of them. Why? Because from SGX benefiting from stronger trading activity to Singapore Airlines reporting another year of strong earnings. Singtel continuing its transformation beyond telecommunications, and Keppel and Capitaland Investment continuing to reshape their businesses. A lot of flux, a lot of change, but many of these companies are often regarded as our blue chips. They are Singapore's corporate champions. But do great companies automatically make great investments? We're going to check in with Dr. Wealth for his verdict. Good morning, Alvin Chow. How are you?
5: Hi, Michelle. Thanks for having me.
4: Good to have you back. We often hear investors say, buy the great companies. I think there's a line in a book that says that as well. But in your view, what separates a great company from a good investment?
5: A great company may not be a good investment, right? So, for example, if you can take Nike, it's a brand that everybody knows, and I don't think anyone doubt that it's a great company. But the share price have been down like more than 70% over the past 5 years, right? So shareholders will have lost good loads of money in 5 years' time, and it's not a short period of time. We're not talking about a few months or 1 or 2 years, 5 years, right? So great company may become a poor investment, but of course there are also great companies that become great investment. Take Apple, for example. Past 5 years, the share price is up more than 100%. So a great investment at the end of the day must make investors money. That's so, as simple as that.
4: It must make you money. Just because you know the brand, you like the brand, you buy Nike shoes, does not make it a good investment. Important as we talk about some of the Singapore's corporate champions, they're always in the headlines. People are always talking about SGX or Singtel or SIA or SATS or Keppel. So before we look at the individual stocks, what qualities make a company a national champion, and do those same qualities, are those the same qualities investors should be looking for when they look for a great investment?
5: Definitely when it comes to a national champion, it's a company that is, or a brand name that is very well known to most people, even if they're not investor, right? So it can be companies like DBS, most of the blue chip companies that people come in contact with, and they are usually customers of that company. So I would define that as a national champion, and usually their market cap or the size of the company is larger than most other companies in the same country. So that is how I define it. But that doesn't also mean that they are great investment or good investment. The same qualities that define a national champion may not be Arguable, some people may
4: why,
5: say,
4: yeah. If you think they're important to Singapore and the economy, why wouldn't they be a good investment? Yeah.
5: So another example is like Grab, right? And it is probably the one that most people would use in terms of ride hailing due to the massive reach that it has in terms of both drivers and passengers. And I myself would label Grab as a national champion. Okay, but at the same time, it's not a good investment because the share price has not been doing well. Yeah, on the other hand, DBS is a national champion and share price is doing well. Okay, so you do have this same dichotomy of like sometimes a great company or a national champion is a good investment, sometimes it's not. So those similar qualities of what define one space may not be a good investment.
4: So let's look at the individual stocks then. Starting with SGX, which reportedly recently put out there that securities trading value jumped 72% year on year in June, capping what is described as a stellar financial year. What has been driving strong trading activity? Is it all the EQDP?
5: Yeah, definitely. I believe so. Right. For the past 2 years, this has been the case. And I just wish that they have done it earlier. Right. So we are probably 10 years late, but we still enjoy a good 2 years. Even if you look at the STI, Straits Times Index, is up like 35% from a year ago. Right. So it's one of the best performing markets around the world. So Singapore stocks are no longer as sluggish. And investors, when they see gains, they get a bit, probably some of them get FOMO, some of them get more confident, and they put in more money. And those liquidity, again, drives trading activities and push the share price higher because the demand for stocks has increased. So that's how I see it.
4: Wow. Beyond trading activity, what do you think in future might be the key driver that determines whether SGX remains a good long-term investment?
5: Definitely, I want to see more good listings, right? Good companies, well-known companies, to make the space more exciting. Because over the years, a lot of companies have delisted and privatized, left the exchange.
4: Yes.
5: So investors will feel that, hey, what else can we buy if companies keep delisting? So we want more new names coming in, and that can keep the market excited about all these new listings.
4: Mm-hmm.
5: And of course, one of the areas that SGX is working very hard with is to engage the management of the listed companies to be more open, to engage shareholders a lot more because they believe that the perceived value of the company is skewed, right? So maybe the value of the company is $10. But what the messaging out to the investor is like, it's worth $5, right? So there is a mismatch between investor perception and company value. So they believe that by increasing this communication with shareholders, they will bridge the gap between perception and value, true value of the company. So I do think that this is a good direction to go, right? So definitely we investors will welcome more transparency. So I do think some of these measures would have to be executed and prove its worth.
4: All right, let's turn our attention to Singtel in the news for selling its minority stake in its Australian unit and sharing that $4.2 billion spending plan. Singtel's continued to transform beyond traditional telecommunications. Investors looking at the company today might be thinking, okay, I thought it was telecommunications, but now it's morphing. So what's the key question investors should be asking as to whether this is still a great investment?
5: Singtel should not position as a telecommunication company. And I think they're in a very good position to transform themselves because of the AI wave. Right. So some people may know, some people may not know, but Singtel does have a lot of data centers. It has a development and operating data center capabilities. So these skill sets and these assets are definitely very relevant to the AI era. And this AI era probably is going to last for, I don't know, the next 10 years. So Singtel is in a very good position. And once you call yourself an AI company versus you call a telco company, the branding is totally different. Right? The valuation will also be different. The perception will also be different. So they definitely have a very big role to play in the AI infrastructure layer. Right? Uh-huh. They have subsea cables, they have fiber optics. So they can really be very, very relevant. They should just call themselves an AI company instead.
4: Singtel AI.
5: Yeah.
4: Rename. Yeah. Well, thank you all for your questions that are coming through. 8855-0893. Alvin Chow is with us, co-founder of Dr. Wealth. So you get to put your investment-related question to do with today's theme, of course, which is, can a corporate champion, does it still deserve a place in investors' portfolios? We are talking about SGX, Singtel, Capitaland Investment, SIA, Keppel, and SATS this morning. So if you have a question and it is relevant, then guess what? Not only will we put it to Alvin, you'll have a chance to walk away with a $158 sauna voucher for some great relaxation as well. All right, Alvin, let's take a look at Singtel selling shares in Thailand's Gulf Development for about $1 billion. It's all part of its capital recycling strategy. So when we hear about moves like this, is this Singtel strengthening the investment case for itself by unlocking capital, or are investors going to be, should investors be asking, where is this capital going to be deployed?
5: I think this is a good move, right? So Singtel has been having a lot of assets acquired over the years, a few telcos in the region, and this is just one of them. But the original investment was InTouch, a Thai telecommunication company, and eventually it got merged with Gulf Development, which does energy. So Singtel has no place in that space, and selling this is definitely the right decision, right? So you can be more, you can sharpen your focus in really going into the AI space, right? So they did mention that some of these proceeds can be used for three areas. One is, of course, give higher dividends, which shareholders will be very happy. One would be doing some share buybacks, and then the third would be reinvest in the AI space. Mm. So I do think that generally Singtel is moving in the right direction.
4: All right. 8850893. Thanks very much for the questions coming through. Again, we'll put the best one to Alvin. Capitaland next. So it secured approval for its second C-REIT at 4.8 billion yen. We talked quite a bit about China the last time you were here with Arun Pai. What a great discussion that was. But Capitaland Investment recently secured approval for its second China consumer REIT, and it's adding to its listed funds platform. In terms of a milestone, how significant is this, and what does this tell us about the company's strategy? I think it's moving towards an asset-light strategy.
5: So when they spin off a REIT, usually they sell part of the properties to the public. Right? So then they will receive the cash back into their pocket, and they can use this cash again to reinvest in other projects. So it's a way of unlocking capital from the existing property investments, and that makes them more asset-like, right? Because they are selling part of the properties. Mm. And at the same time, they may remain the manager of the REIT, and which means they collect annual fees by managing this REIT. So think about this: when the revenue and the profits increase while the asset base goes below, so your margins actually improve, right? Your RO, your return of assets, return of equity actually goes up. So that is one way to see an asset-like company like Capitaland. So definitely this is just following what their mandate is. And I think spinning off the commercial side in China, there's a bit more a cynical view that I have, right? Because the Chinese properties have not been doing well. And for the commercial properties, they have not been doing well too, right? So this is also one of the ways for Capitaland to reduce their exposure to Chinese assets.
4: Speaking about Chinese assets, let's dive a little deeper into that. More recently, Capitaland Investment disbanded their special opportunities team. They reportedly reduced headcount in China amidst the property downturn that's been going on for some time. How should investors interpret this move? Is this, again, prudent capital allocation, sharper focus, or a reminder of the challenges that a company dealing with property continues to face in China?
5: Yes, I definitely believe that this is a way for Capitaland to reduce their exposure to China. Mm-hmm. So they did went in big last time, and now they are seemingly reducing their exposure and therefore reducing their risk, because China probably really is not doing well. The latest Q2 2026 report saying that China property investment has dropped 18%, 1/8, year on year. Right? Mm. So, I mean, the property crisis has been around for 3 years, and it's sort of like stabilized.
4: Yeah.
5: And yet you're still seeing this kind of very discouraging figures. So it just comes to show that the property market in China has, the risks have not totally go away yet.
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2: Welcome to The Big Story. I'm Hung Bin Jong. Singapore investors can now invest in three U.S.-listed stocks on the Singapore Exchange. This includes Grab, Sea Limited, and SpaceX. SGX has announced its first-ever U.S.-listed Singapore Depository Receipts, or SDRs, allowing investors to gain exposure to these companies in Singapore dollars during local trading hours and with much smaller minimum investments. This move comes as demand for SDRs continues to grow, with trading volumes rising more than 300% year-on-year since the product was first introduced in 2023. So what exactly does this mean for investors? Could this mark a significant step in strengthening SGX's appeal as more Singaporeans look beyond the local market? And which other U.S.-listed stocks could be next? Joining us now to share more is Ven Srinivasan, who is a veteran financial journalist and former editor with SPH Media Group. Hi, Ven. Welcome to the show.
3: Hi. Thank you for having me.
2: Thank you so much for joining us. Well, Ven, how significant is the launch of the three U.S.-listed stocks on the Singapore Exchange? I mean, what does this mean for SG investors now that U.S.-listed companies are tradable on SGX?
3: Well, the significance, if you want to put it that way, lies in the fact that this opens up opportunities for Singapore-based retail investors, smaller investors, to place directional bets in these three counters on Wall Street, these three Wall Street listed names. They can do so in small quantities and, most importantly, without Forex exposure, because they will be dealing in Sing dollars. So trading can be done in real time in Singapore dollars. So you don't have to fret about currency volatility and fluctuations.
2: Then why start with Grab, C, and SpaceX?
3: Okay, two of the three stocks, C and Grab, are key Singapore marketplace. They are actually Singapore origin companies, though they are listed on Wall Street. So they are very familiar names, as they were born in Singapore but chose to list on Wall Street. Then, of course, SpaceX is the big, shiny IPO story on Wall Street of recent weeks, right? In my opinion, a bit overvalued, actually massively overvalued, if you ask me, but still attracts a lot of investor attention. So you have one very attractive, shiny object, and you have two Singapore companies that are listed offshore, which retail investors will have access to.
2: Now, for listeners hearing the term Singapore Depository Receipt for the first time, how is owning an SDR, you know, different from owning the actual U.S.-listed shares? How different is this from, you know, buying Grab or C through Interactive Brokers or Moomoo?
3: Okay, SDRs, or Singapore Depository Receipt, is a platform on which foreign-listed entities can be purchased in Sing dollar terms here in Singapore, through the Singapore Exchange. Strictly speaking, they don't add real liquidity to the local market. They are not big game changers. They simply give retail investors, the moms and the pops, an opportunity to buy small quantities of these stocks which are listed elsewhere and pay for them in Singapore dollars for purchase. You are buying these US listed names in a different time zone or taking an overnight position, so an overnight bet. So I wouldn't expect a lot of price movement due to activity, SDR activity. So now, but buying directly through, say, Moomoo or Interactive Brokers or Tiger Brokers is a different proposition altogether. You buy in the currency of that country, in this case, US dollars, and in this case, take a bet on the currency movement as well as the stock movement. Mm-hmm. So it's like buying any Singapore listed place during a trading session. So if you're buying those directly, you're paying in US dollars. That's the difference.
2: Okay.
3: So one, you're buying through Singapore SDR in Sing dollars. The other, you're buying directly from Wall Street using US dollars. That's the difference.
2: Well, given that retail investors can now invest in U.S.-listed stocks without the additional costs and complexity of investing directly on Wall Street, how much easier does this make investing for the average Singaporean? Does this genuinely lower the barriers for retail investors?
3: Okay, like I said, this is something which is catering largely to the small investor, the retail investor, the mom and pop. So there's less complexity of Forex exposure. It is not a big game changer in terms of what it can do for the broader market, in my opinion. It enables trading in small lots and in Sing dollars. And in doing so, it does lower the barriers to entry for retail investors. So all in all, it makes it easier. So if I want to buy any of these stocks, I don't have to, go overnight, go into all these interactive brokers or whatever other platforms. I can just buy it on the SGX through the SDR using Sing dollar. A lot simpler.
2: Well, the total value of SDRs held by investors on SGX has grown 153% year-on-year to $280 million, with retail investors accounting for more than 80% of those holdings. Well, Ven, do you expect more take-up rate from retail investors with the latest edition of Grab, Sea, and SpaceX?
3: Oh, yeah, for sure. I think there will be interest. But whether it remains huge, is left to be seen. Like I said, I do not see this as a game changer, rather as an additional facility to do directional bets on these Wall Street counters. So yes, there will be interest, but how much interest remains to be seen.
2: Okay. So how would this impact Singaporeans' portfolios as well now that there are more options for global investments?
3: So, okay, what this does is it provides more investing options for retail investors beyond SGX names. We have access to stocks of companies listed elsewhere. There are now already 38 SDRs available on the SGX platform. 38, that's more than the number of component stocks on the ST index. So these are stocks listed in Thailand, Hong Kong, and Indonesia on our SDR. So, these are stocks like Tencent, Alibaba, CATL, Telkom, Siam Cement, PTT, PopMart, China Mobile, 30 more. But unlike the three Wall Street stocks, many of these are, because they are from Indonesia, Hong Kong, and Thailand, they are largely traded within the same time zone. So, it adds more richness to the tapestry of the portfolio of the retail investor. More accessibility. Now you have three US stocks added to this 38. So that's quite a lot.
2: So overall, what benefits can investors expect from these new added, SDRs into their portfolios?
3: So, you do broaden your portfolio, right? You're looking at companies which are bigger, potentially bigger than what's listed on Singapore, potentially larger geographical footprint in terms of their business, their revenue streams, more global companies out there. So, that would be the benefit, more exposure. Broad portfolio that broadens out to global companies.
2: Are there any risks investors should also be aware of, Ben?
3: The risks are the same as investing in any other stocks anywhere, whether Singapore or overseas. Company risk, management risk, market risk, economic risk. For the US SDR, there's also a risk of trading in a different time zone. You're buying 12 hours ahead of the trading times on Wall Street. So you don't know what's going to happen the next day, when you are asleep between about 9:30 and 4 a.m. when Wall Street is trading. So you're asleep here. So I would say that it's kind of a risk, but not a big deal. So the risks are just the same as buying stocks anywhere on any platform.
2: Right. Well, keeping those risks in mind, how should investors then decide whether an SDR or the underlying U.S. stock is the better choice? Or should SDRs be viewed as a stepping stone before investing directly in overseas markets?
3: Okay. If you want to start small and take small bites, SDR would be a good way to go because, you're buying in a local currency. So one aspect of the risk is taken off. And essentially, these are generally quite good companies, despite my misgivings about the valuation of SpaceX and all that. But, this is the bigger picture. Okay, one must bear in mind that all this comes at a time when equities have emerged as a dominant asset class globally, accompanied by risk-on and always rotating environment. Key global indices led by Wall Street have risen to all-time highs. In Singapore, the SD index is now at new record levels. Capital has moved rapidly between themes, sectors, geographies, as investors respond to high-stakes tech developments, AI and such, against a backdrop of increasingly fluid geopolitics. So all in all, you can take baby steps to SDR, and ultimately when you have more confidence, you can go directly into those markets through various platforms that are out there. That would be my take. I think all this is good. Equities have become dominant asset class. It's always good to be involved in that asset class. And these SDRs and other platforms provide you an opportunity to be invested.
2: Definitely. I mean, the SGX has also stressed that this is not opening access to a new market or replacing direct trading of US shares. Instead, it is hoping to bring more globally recognized companies to trade on its platform. So, Ven, can the introduction of these global investment options strengthen SGX's appeal for competitiveness of Singapore's stock market?
3: Right. The value that the SGX provides is not just access, but the ability for investors to rotate seamlessly between its SDRs, the SDR quoted names, and other SGX listed names on the same platform, in the same market, and on the same trading floor. So you have access to all of this. SGX provides that. So this is just another new product offered by the SGX platform. I mean, these three companies, right? Which have also recently, I mean, SGX has also been looking into, or rather announced, the formation of the SGX NASDAQ Common Listing Platform for larger high growth, mainly tech companies. Companies can list on this dual platform if their minimum IPO value is 2 billion or more. So these are all value propositions that add to the appeal and competitiveness of the Singapore market, you know, provide greater liquidity, better valuations, you know, lower company compliance costs, enhanced visibility, stuff like that. It's all part of the 5 billion equity market development program, which was rolled out by the Monetary Authority early last year.
2: Okay, so should investors also interpret this as SGX testing demand before potentially expanding the range? Which other U.S. listed stocks could be next?
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Start your day with the stories, conversations, and voices that matter on Let's Talk Singapore with Neil Humphreys and Audrey Seek. 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Then take a breather with Live Well with Michelle. 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

0: Classic song, and welcome to Talk of the Town. For years, Singaporeans have joked that JB is almost an extension of Singapore. You need a haircut? JB. Craving supper? JB. Dental appointment for Audrey's kids?
1: Yes.
0: You guessed it? JB. Well, next year, getting there becomes even easier. When the Johor Bahru Singapore RTS link opens, it'll slash traveling time across the causeway, making spontaneous trips more convenient than ever. But alongside all of that excitement comes a rather eye-catching number, Neil.
1: Yes, it does, because a new study by the Singapore Business Federation, Restaurant Association of Singapore and Singapore Realers Association estimates Singaporeans can spend, listen to this, an additional is the key word, $1.05 billion every year in Johor Bahru once the RTS link opens. So the obvious question is, how is this going to affect bricks and mortar stores in Singapore? Should Singapore businesses be worried, or could they actually see this opening as an opportunity? Well, joining us this morning to talk about all of those big issues is Musa Faisal, the Chief Policy and Operating Officer at the Singapore Business Federation. Musa, good morning.
2: Morning, guys.
0: Good to have you.
1: Yes, let's kick it off. Can you walk us through this study that you've recently released about the new rail link between Singapore and Johor?
2: Yeah, so maybe if I can just explain how the study was conducted. So we did it in three phases. So the first phase, we worked with our knowledge partner, MasterCard, to look at card transaction data. So basically spending patterns of Singaporeans and JB consumers over the last 3 years, between 2023 and 2025. And then we used that to sort of validate, formulate some hypothesis. And then we did a consumer survey to try to understand how those spending patterns and behavior might change going forward with the RTS. And then based on that, we did an impact analysis on the what we expect to be the impact of the study. And you mentioned some of the top line findings. Mm. So one of the things that we are expecting is that there's going to be a significant increase in the number of trips, obviously, of both Singaporeans into JB as well as JB consumers into Singapore. So today, there are already 20 million trips by Singaporeans into JB. We expect an additional 11 million trips.
0: Okay.
2: Post-RTS. And then on the converse side, JB consumers are already taking 6 million trips into Singapore, and we expect that to increase by another 3 million. So on average, we are expecting a daily increase of about 40,000 trips a day. And then you mentioned increases in spending. So 1 billion additional, what we call outbound spend. So Singaporeans spending in JB. But we also expect 756 million inbound spend. So this is JB consumers spending in Singapore.
0: Okay.
2: So net, about 290 million outflows, right? Mm-hmm. Outbound spend. But there's still inbound spend from JB consumers in Singapore.
0: Yeah.
2: And one of the other key things that we tried to do in the study is to think about how this spending is going to be distributed. So how is it distributed across the island by different regions? You know, one of the hypotheses going into this study is that maybe businesses in the northern part of Singapore are the most affected. But actually, our study showed us that actually businesses across the whole island are pretty badly affected. It's only businesses in the central region which will see a net inbound spend. But pretty much across the entire island, there'll be a net outbound spend. At the same time, we tried to look at how that spending is distributed by different categories. Mm. So generally, Singaporeans are spending more on things like groceries and food products.
1: Yes.
2: Drugstores and toiletries, dining services, beauty and spa services. So these are the top spend categories for Singaporeans into JB. But we also find that basically Singaporeans are spending across all categories. So one of the things that we say about the study is that the Singaporean consumer in JB behaves like a local and basically purchases pretty much everything. Whereas the JB consumer into Singapore has a different spending behavior. So the JB consumer in Singapore behaves like a tourist.
1: Interesting.
2: So the JB consumer, his spending tends to be concentrated in the central region. So he goes to the malls in the central region. And it tends to be focused on the tourist attraction areas.
0: We're hearing from Ching Chong now. Good morning, Ching Chong. And he says, Due to our strength of currency, things tend to be cheaper in the quarter tank petrol, car repair services, groceries, pharmacy, dining, facial, hairdo services, massages.
1: Cheng Chong's doing a lot, huh?
0: Yeah.
1: JB.
0: Well done, Cheng Chong. JB's appeal to Singaporeans for short weekend getaway with Airbnb or day trips on weekdays for retirees. And I think that he paints a really good picture, right, Neil?
1: He does. And talking about this in the studio, Musa Faisal, the Chief Policy and Operating Officer at the Singapore Business Federation, who's just been part of this survey released that says an additional $1 billion will leave Singapore and go into Johor. Now, an interesting point you made before the break, fascinating insight, by the way, that Malaysians that are coming to Singapore tend to spend like tourists at the more high-end places like MBS, and Singaporeans go to Johor and spend like locals. Fabulous insight. I really enjoyed that. However, I see a problem. Malaysians coming to Singapore, going to the likes of MBS, ION, and elsewhere, they're concentrating their spend at what you would call high-end businesses. That's taking money away from your mum-and-pop stores, SMEs. That money is now going to Johor. Is that not a serious problem for small and medium business enterprises in Singapore?
2: It is. So I think one of the recommendations coming out of this study was that we think that more can be done to spread some of the benefits of this inbound visitor spend across the island. So one of the findings from the study, JB consumers said that about 24% of them come to Singapore for events. So these are your BTS concerts, Taylor Swift concerts, F1 and so on. And today, the government agencies that organize these events do work with F&B and retailers, but they tend to be the F&B and retailers that operate within the precinct of that event. So again, it tends to be very much focused on the central region where many of these event infrastructures are.
1: So we're talking Orchard, Marina Bay, downtown.
2: That's right. So one of our suggestions is that maybe we can decentralize this. One, can we decentralize some of the event infrastructure? So maybe we can do more concerts in other parts of Singapore, not just in the central region. The other is, can there be tie-ups with F&B and retailers, even in the heartland malls? Because tourists coming into Singapore, you know, in addition to attending the event, they might want to experience something that's uniquely Singaporean, right? So they might want to go on a heritage trail. So can we introduce them to some of our local brands and introduce them to these brands in the heartland areas, right? So how can we involve the businesses in some of these heartland areas, in some of these things which are drawing the visitor spend?
1: Musa, that is such a terrific point. When I think of our Tampines hub, and I think of, I don't know if you've seen it, but the brand new sparkling stadium at Punggol that is almost finished, I don't want to see that as another white elephant. I want to see it utilized and the businesses around it. And I'm thinking as you're talking there, yes, Taylor Swift fills the National Stadium, but not every act does. Yeah. You can get 5,000 or 6,000 people to see them at our Tampines hub or at Punggol. Yeah. And then you bring that revenue to the heartlands. Is this something you're discussing with the relevant ministries?
2: Yeah. I mean, we've shared some of the recommendations with the various government agencies. So they're exploring it. We know, for example, that in the Northern Gateway area, so the Woodlands area, they're already building a lot of new infrastructure. And that's a potential space where we could get the F&B and retailers in the area involved. We think that trade associations and chambers like ourselves have a role to play. We can potentially bring together the F&B and retail businesses and work together with the government agencies. I think a lot of businesses tell us that they want a bit of information ahead of time to know that these events are coming in so they can plan for it. Some businesses tell us that actually they could potentially create merchandise that's tied to that event, right? And it could be something that's uniquely Singaporean, right? A particular figurine that's uniquely Singaporean. That might attract visitors as well. They might be prepared, since they're coming for the concert here, To take back some memorabilia that reminds them of their experience in Singapore.
1: So when you see the F1 exhibition, which I went to last night, it doesn't just say F1 exhibition, it says F1 exhibition Singapore.
2: Exactly.
1: So you know you have that exclusive merchandise that you can't get anywhere else. That's right. The kind of thing that's you're talking kind of thing. About.
0: That's an idea, Neil. You want to go in on this? I'll go in with you.
1: All the big ideas on this show. Yeah.
0: But I do want to hone in on the SMEs. I think that these are the businesses that have the least room for error here. And, you know, large brands, they usually have the loyalty programs. They have the bigger marketing budgets, economies of scale. Neighborhood businesses don't have those things. So what are your SME members telling you, those who you've spoken to? Are they really worried about this? Are they anxious? Or what are you thinking about how to adapt and innovate?
2: Yeah. Well, they're definitely anxious, but I think one of the things that we found when we, you know, following the study, we did some focus group discussions with various businesses in the F&B and retail sector. A lot of them told us that they are already experiencing this, right? So the changes in spending behavior are already happening even without the RTS. And so the RTS is really just a catalyst. It's accelerating some of that change. So they know that they have to adapt. They know that competing on the basis of price is not viable because, you know, generally for certain types of these products, it's just going to be cheaper in JB. And an interesting point on the currency, I think it was mentioned by one of your listeners. So one of the things that we found in the study when we looked over the last 3 years is that, you know, one of the reasons why we think spending has increased by a lot is because of the Singapore dollar strengthening, right, relative to the Malaysian dollar. So you get a lot more bang for your buck. But since then, it has eased quite a bit. So it used to be one Singapore dollar to 350 Malaysian ringgit. I think today it's about 310, 315. But we haven't seen spending come down. So there's quite a bit of stickiness when it comes to spending pattern.
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Start your day with the stories, conversations, and voices that matter on Let's Talk Singapore with Neil Humphreys and Audrey Seek. From what's trending to the issues shaping our lives, with your voice as part of the conversation. Then take a breather with Live Well with Michelle. 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Through the afternoon, go deeper with Reset with Lynn Lee. 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And catch up on the day's biggest stories on your way home with Hung Bin Jong. 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
1: Welcome to The Agenda. I'm Hung Bin Jung. Imagine telling someone you're celebrating your 23rd anniversary at the same company. For some, that's a remarkable achievement. For others, it's a sign you should have left years ago. That's just how much our relationship with work has changed. Today, younger professionals are switching jobs more often than ever, chasing better pay, greater flexibility, and work that feels meaningful. Meanwhile, the idea of spending your entire career with one employer is becoming increasingly rare. So how's the definition of a successful career changed? Or are we simply working in a world that rewards different choices? Well, joining us today is Kong Wei Ling, who's a business operations manager at HP Singapore. Hi, Wei Ling. Welcome to the show.
2: Hi, thank you for inviting.
1: Thank you so much for joining us. Well, Wei Ling, I believe you've spent 23 years at the same company. When you tell younger people that you've stayed there for 23 years, do they get shocked?
2: Yes, sometimes they do. I think to the younger professionals, staying in a company for 23 years does sound like a long time. But I didn't stay stagnant or still in my 23 years. It has been a period of growth, learnings, and having new opportunities. And I think when I talk about my 23 years, I hope people don't really look at the tenure, but more of what I have learned over time, my growth, and my opportunities with HP.
1: I mean, you also watched your mother dedicate 50 years of her life to HP as well. Did that have a huge influence on how you approach your career when you were starting out?
2: Not in a way that most people assume. Mm-hmm. So I didn't join HP right from the start, nor I was expected to follow in my mom's footsteps. Mm-hmm. So what came out was more of an opportunity with HP. HP took a chance on me. I was a fresh graduate and I got no technology background nor supply chain background, but HP gave me the opportunity to learn from them. And I think that's where I started with HP. And of course, HP indeed was playing ground for me when I was young. I followed mom to the office and I do remember having memories visiting the Singapore sites.
1: Amazing. Yes. Well, when you first started with HP, did you imagine yourself staying for a long term?
2: I didn't. So actually, when I first started with HP, it was a brand new job for me. So actually, there were opportunities for me to move out elsewhere. But I do have very honest leaders and mentors who guided me in very open conversations of where my career should go and how and what should I do, what are my learning opportunities and what my career roadmaps that I have. And that's the reason why I didn't really talk too much about whether is it a short-term or a long-term stay, yeah.
1: And do you think staying with one employer has become something that's admired or questioned by the younger generation of workers today?
2: I think it's both admired and questioned. Admired maybe because of the resilience and the commitment, but at the same time, I also do understand that some people might feel that staying 23 years in a company is way too long and too stagnant. Mm-hmm. For me, I think it's more of, I understand both sides of that. And I think for me, it's not so much of how long have I stayed in a company, it's how much of the value I've added, how much I've learned over time, and what is the meaningful and lasting impact I could have made in my work.
1: Yeah. Right. I've been here at Money FM for about 4 years now. And when I tell people I've been here for 4 years, they get a shock as well. They're like, you've been there for so long? I mean, even 4 years is long, but 23 years, that's amazing. I mean, many young professionals say, companies aren't loyal to us, so why should we be loyal to them? When you hear that, do you sympathize with that mindset? Why do you think young people might have that mindset?
2: I will use maybe the word empathize rather. So I think the younger generation is indeed navigating a very different landscape today. Mm-hmm. And I think the change is faster, they have more information, and I think the people are also more open and wanting more flexibility, wanting to know what are the fairer job opportunities as well. So I would not really say that they are less loyal. I would think that the question that's more important to them is this place helping me to grow? Am I feeling valued at work? And do I have a future here with the company? And I think, in fact, in HP, we do have HP Work Relationship Index. And I think globally, the index is showing us that only about 20% of our workforce do have a healthy relationship at work. And I think that's where people are now a bit more careful about the work that they do and the environment that they're working at. So for me, I think loyalty is not so much of a loyalty per se. I think it's more of the relationship and having a sense of belonging at work. And I think I had mentors and leaders who supported honest conversations with me. And I do have colleagues who bring out the best in me. And I think I always tell them HP is more like a family and it's not just about day-to-day work for me.
1: Yeah. Is HP hiring?
3: I'm just kidding.
1: Well, I mean, is long tenure still something to aspire to, or has the idea of a good career changed with the times, you think?
2: I think the definitions of a good career have changed over time. Mm-hmm. I think long tenures are just meaningful only if we can create meaningful work. I think staying for the sake of staying is no longer enough or important. And I think for me, a good career is important in not only helping myself to grow, but also helping others to grow. So I have participated in a leadership program and in HP, and that's where I also, after exiting the program, decided to pay forward and to come back as a trainer for them to carry other ladies into leadership roles. And I think that's where meaningful work meant for me. And we do also have human or female resource groups in HP that I'm heavily vested in, and that's where I talk about community building, tribe building, whereby I not only I grow in the company, but together as a team of ladies and a team of tribe or a community, we grow together.
1: So overall, what are the signs that says, I mean, it's time to move on? And what are the signs that shows that it's worth staying and growing where you are?
2: I think it's time to reflect on whether we are going to move when, especially when you no longer feel value at a job or when you no longer feel that the work you do is purposeful. And I think at times, even if work is challenging, it's still worth to stay. And I think there will always be leaders and mentors who will guide you and show you what are the better opportunities out there in within the company and how you work around those opportunities and create that meaningful impact.
1: Definitely. Yeah. It's not really about whether or not the work is challenging. It's really about the workplace culture, right?
2: Yes,
1: whether you're being felt valued and there are opportunities to grow. And that's what makes people stay no matter what generation you are. I believe many Gen Z professionals say they change jobs because they don't want to become stagnant. Ironically, you've stayed in one company for over two decades without standing still. So with AI, though, reshaping jobs at the moment and industries faster than ever, how can younger workers stop themselves from falling into that trap?
2: I think the first step is to remain open-minded, and especially when the work you do starts to change. I come from a background whereby there are a lot of manual processes, and when AI and automation came on board, it's not only the tool that was important for us to get used to, we also have to get used to the challenge of the way we work and whether the work that we do, does it make sense now with AI and stuff. So I think in HP, we have the same HR Work Relationship Index. Actually, we found that organizations that invest in resources and technology does have a people having a healthier relationship at work. And I think for me personally, I think it's more about how technology can remove friction and create a space for us to work more mindfully and to work more intelligently.
1: So if you had to pick three skills that every young professionals should develop, what would they be?
2: The first I will say is adaptability.
1: Okay.
2: Yeah. So because in an ever-changing world today, things are changing so fast and evolving. What works today might not work tomorrow. The second I would say will be accountability. We want to take ownership of the work we do and to find meaningful impact and to make sure that we create that lasting impact in the work that we do. I think thirdly, it will be about communication. So I think in the world of AI today, we being able to speak clearly to listen very well and to interact with other people. I think that's very important. Yes.
1: Yeah. All right. And I mean, we've talked a lot about what Gen Zs can learn from older workers, but let's flip that around. If you could borrow one workplace habit or mindset from a Gen Z and make it more common across every generation, what would it be?
2: Okay, I would say that I will want to borrow from them their openness to experimenting. So the younger colleagues are often willing to explore new tools, new ways of doing things. And I think in HP, we've seen that as well with the younger colleagues using Canva, Photoshop, data presentations, etc. to show us what is the data they want to put forth or the information that they want to share with us. I think they are more open to emerging technologies and they are more willing to try first and then learn from their outcomes and share boldly their outcomes. Mm. And I think not only us learning, everybody can learn from Gen Z in this manner. Yes.
1: Definitely. Well, Wei Ling, before we let you go, when you compare your mother's 50-year journey with your own 23 years, what's the one lesson about work that you think will still be true 50 years from now, no matter how much technology or workplace changes?
2: I think it will still be about growth, values, and people. Mm-hmm. So I think technology will keep changing, jobs will keep changing, the way we define how a good career will be will also change. But I think some things will remain: doing the right things, taking ownership of the work that we do, and I think making a meaningful impact and building relationships will not change. And I think these values will still be the values that we need 50 years down the road. And these values are what I've learned from my late mom.
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that's based on a kind of Latin rhythm known as the bossa nova. 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

based on a kind of Latin rhythm known as the bossa nova. But it is not really a bossa nova, because

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1: These are your news headlines. I'm Joshua Vong. Prime Minister Lawrence Wong has unveiled his new cabinet. From July 27th, Acting Ministers Jeffrey Siow will be promoted to Transport Minister, and David Neo will be Culture, Community and Youth Minister. Jasmine Lau will be Acting Manpower Minister, taking over from Tan Sy Leng, who will be Trade and Industry Minister for Energy and Industry. Labour Chief Ng Chee Meng will return to Cabinet as Minister in the Prime Minister's office, while K. Shanmugam will be promoted to Senior Minister. Sim Ahn will be Second Minister for Foreign Affairs and Home Affairs. PM Wong says the new cabinet allows experienced leaders to steer Singapore through immediate challenges and a new generation to take the country forward. The reshuffle follows the recent resignations of Acting Muslim Affairs Minister Faisal Ibrahim and Senior Minister of State Koh Poh Koon. Category A COE prices have eased slightly after hitting a record in the previous tender exercise. In the latest tender yesterday, the premium for smaller, less powerful cars and EVs has dipped 2.3% to $126,000. Meanwhile, Cat B COEs fell 0.8% to $129,890, and the open category rose 0.1% to $129,971. COE premiums for motorcycles increased marginally to $10,202, while those of commercial vehicles fell 1.2% to $93,889. A 30-year-old man died in a traffic accident on Monday night involving a lorry at Changi Village. The accident occurred at the traffic junction of Telok Paku Road and Changi Village Road. Authorities say the pedestrian was taken unconscious to Changi General Hospital, where he later died. A 37-year-old male lorry driver is assisting the police with investigations. Moving to world news, U.S. Secretary of State Marco Rubio says the U.S. is willing to negotiate an end to the Iran crisis, but question if Tehran was equally committed to talks. Mr. Rubio's comments come after three oil tankers carrying Saudi crude to Asia reversed course in the Red Sea, seemingly in response to Yemen's Iran-aligned Houthis. A senior Iranian official says Tehran has received a proposal from mediators for a 10-day ceasefire. Iran's Interior Minister Iskandar Momeni is said to have visited Pakistan and sought a continuation of diplomatic efforts. And finally, Japan has been experiencing sweltering heat, with yesterday's temperatures soaring to 40 degrees Celsius in Kumagaya and Nagoya. The weather agency has issued heatstroke alerts for much of the country. Authorities have advised residents to use air conditioning liberally, hydrate regularly, and avoid spending too much time outdoors. Earlier this month, 7 people died, and more than 4,500 people were hospitalized due to the extreme heat.
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0: Weather.
2: Well, after a very nice and cool day yesterday, we have showers to expect once again today, mainly over southern, western, and northern Singapore, clearing in the early morning. Is it raining where you are? Let us know. 8855-0893. Thundery showers are expected later on in the late afternoon as well, so brace yourselves for that. 25 degree lows, 33 degree highs are the temperatures for Thursday.
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2: Good morning.
1: Well, you're good morning it now, but just now you were ranting and screaming at the laptop. I'm guessing you won't say why.
2: I won't say why, but I'm calm now because... But
1: it involves bureaucracy. We can say that.
2: Sure.
1: The lack of efficiency sometimes.
2: Sometimes. All I'm going to say now is Singapore is extremely efficient, period. But there are certain things that just grind my gears.
1: Yes. Oh, yes. They were grinding. They were proper grinding.
2: Paperwork for no reason, you know?
1: Okay, yes, anyway. I agree with you. Okay, who is with us this morning? 8855-0893. Now, yesterday, we got this very, very unbelievably humbling comment from Phyllis.
2: We did. Good morning, Phyllis. Hope that you're here with us.
1: It was so lovely that I put it on social media, something I wouldn't normally do. I didn't put her name on it, to be fair to her.
2: Yes.
1: Even my wife saw this and said, "You wrote that." That says two things. One, she's married to a cheat. And two, she's obviously married to someone very untalented who couldn't possibly get a legitimate comment from the public.
2: That's funny. It has
1: to have been fabricated by me. But the point was, and you can see this on my LinkedIn, Facebook, the comment was lovely, but what was even more gratifying, Audrey, was the follow-up comments.
2: Oh.
1: "You're the only radio show I listen to." Some of the comments I won't say because they were quite derogatory about other.
2: Yes.
1: But yes, "You're the only radio show I listen to." There were lots of "finalies," I'll just put it like that, "finally" kind of vibe. So I just have to say to our listeners, again, first thing on a Thursday morning, thank you.
2: Thank you.
1: That's
2: so
1: all
2: much.
1: I got. Thank you. 8855-0893. Who is with us this morning? Now, I'm going to ruin that lovely feel-good start with a story.
2: Okay.
1: And this is Breakfast Bites all day long. This has never happened before in 30 years.
2: So this is not a positive story,
1: oh,
2: is it?
1: Heavens no.
2: Okay.
1: Heavens no. I went to see a good friend of mine. He's a lovely guy called Kenneth, and he's on the board of the Jane Goodall Institute, which I am. And he's our lawyer, and he lives at Duxton at the Pinnacle. Well, he won't like what I'm going to say next because he doesn't know. Duxton at Pinnacle, fabulous place, you know, groundbreaking HDB, Sky Garden, fabulous, fabulous.
2: Yes.
1: Multi-million dollar apartments.
2: He should sell it.
1: He should sell it. It's worth a fortune. I go in, and it was fate in a way because they're so high, 50 stories. So I just press every button. I just press every button and see which lift comes first, right? The lift that came to me was one of those that only stopped on the higher floors, not the mid floors, which is what I wanted, which was fabulous because, and this has never happened in 30 years, as the lift doors opened.
2: Oh no, what did you see?
1: A fresh deposit from a dog.
2: In the elevator?
1: In the lift. I have...
3: No.
1: I'm not going any further than that. And I'm talking number two. All right, that's all I'll say. Not, he didn't pee. I've seen that before. Yes, dogs pee in the lift. I've seen that. I have never seen that before.
2: It's still steaming, fresh
1: yes.
2: out the...
1: Oh, you're going further than I am. Right?
2: Sorry.
1: Yeah, and I was... And the smell. And then this poor girl, this girl had just finished school. She looked about sec one, sec two. She was going to walk in. She had the earphones on, so she had her eyes up. She didn't see it. And I literally had to put my arm in front of her because she would have walked straight into it.
2: Halt!
1: Yeah, literally.
2: Halt, girl!
1: And, you know, Ungmoor at that time in the lift, sticking her hand in your face. Not good. But I just said, look down. And she screamed. She actually screamed, ran out. I've never seen this. Have you seen this? In 30
2: years, I have not.
1: I've never seen it in any country. My point is, what kind of owner or dog walker has done that? I don't blame the dog at all.
2: Yeah.
1: It's not the dog's fault. What are you looking at, Tricia? What are you waving at?
2: Wen Long says, this needs the It's Over jingle.
1: Oh!
2: I mean, after that happens, your day is over.
1: Wen Long, I love Wen Long, but he's borderline obsessed because if it's the same Wen Long, and it has to be.
2: It is.
1: He wrote on my LinkedIn yesterday and still says the best thing about our show is it's over. it was over. Now, number one, who is doing, well, the dog's doing this, but

0: What owner or dog walker is allowing this? Why are they not cleaning it up? Why are they not making any effort whatsoever? Look, I'm not blaming the dog at all. The dog doesn't know. It could have been unwell. It could have been sick. It could have been desperate. It could be badly cared for. In other words, they've left the dog too late before taking him out and he couldn't wait any longer. He hasn't gone the other way. He hasn't gone out for a walk and then done it. This is a dog, I'm guessing, that's been cooped up for too long. They've taken the dog out and the dog has done what the dog has done. So my breakfast bites question would be, and I'm giving this to you on a plate. I'm not going to go vulgar. No.
1: Okay.
0: Because I've seen this as well. And I think we've all seen this. If you see a dog owner not clear up after the dog.
1: Yes.
0: Would you A, B or C? You know, would you go over and say something? Would you clean it up yourself or would you just ignore it? Because that I have seen many times.
1: Yes, me too.
0: I've seen it around my block. I've seen it around my estate. I've seen it in the street. Because in England, this is a great breakfast bite, right? Because in England, it's a big no-no.
1: It's a big no-no
0: it's
1: here.
0: It's a big no. Like you would be shouted at across the road. Oi, you know, you would be, it's just not done. You take those poop bags, those doggy bags with you every single time. My sister, big pet lover. She's had four dogs at times, four dogs, three cats, one of those types. She goes out with a big stash of doggy bags every time. But I've seen it many, many times.
1: Well, I want to say that this is not common and most people would clean up after their dog.
0: I agree completely.
1: I am hoping that that dog owner went back to just, you know, look, maybe she didn't have a bag with her, went back to the home, took it and was going to come back and pick it up.
0: That's great, Audrey.
1: Silver lining this.
0: But by the time myself and that poor teenager reached the lift,
1: it's too late.
0: It was a smell that will outlast humanity.
1: It's over.
0: That's all I'll say. It's over.
1: It's over.
0: So put that in breakfast bites, okay?
1: That will be breakfast bites.
0: Not the dog owner, but if you see someone doing it and they don't clean up, would you say something? Listeners, I want to know from you. 88550893. Oh, yes, Aloysius. Aloysius, I'm so sorry. He lives at Pinnacle at Duxton. Of course he does. It was, shall I tell you the block, Aloysius?
1: Well, he's asking for the block.
0: 1D. Anyway, I think it was 1D. Yes, that's the correct block, right? And that's not casting aspersions on the block. It's just proving that I wasn't making it up. Aloysius says, oh no, I've been staying at Pinnacle at Duxton
1: for
0: the past 16 years. Never seen such things before. Which block did you visit? As I said, 1D. Aloysius says, yes, I saw dog poop around the third floor many times.
1: Oh, and calling people out.
0: Yeah, and third floor is the ground floor. At Duxton. That's because below that, I think, is the car parks. Mm-hmm. So third floor is the ground floor.
1: All right. 1D.
0: For
1: Harry Styles. Hey.
0: Yes. And that dog was only going in one direction. Let me tell you, right, what do you guys think?
1: Oh, is it what right a transition.
0: Yeah, I'm getting applause for that. Yes. Thank you very much. Yes. Straits Times, front page, headline today. First term, younger MPs get larger roles as PM Wong unveils new cabinet. What do you think about the cabinet reshuffle? Let us know, 88550893 on Let's Talk Singapore.
2: Traffic.
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0: Good morning and welcome back to Let's Talk Singapore. Singapore investors can now access some of the world's biggest companies, Audrey, without leaving the local market.
1: Yes, so good news for you, Neil. In case you want to get your hands into the Grab, Sea Limited, SpaceX in Singapore dollars, now you can, huh?
0: I'd rather get my hand into that lift at 1D.
1: Oh my God.
0: Honestly. Hey, there we go.
1: Yes, so the Singapore Exchange has launched its first US-listed Singapore depository receipts, giving investors exposure to Grab, SpaceX in Singapore dollars during local trading hours. So a lot of investors are actually quite happy about this.
0: Yeah, so the question is, could this help make the SGX more attractive as more Singaporeans seek global investment opportunities? What do you think? Well, on the big story, Hong Bin Jong sat down with veteran financial journalist and former SPH Media Group editor Ven Srinivasan to find out more.
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3: Welcome to The Big Story. I'm Hong Bin Jung. Singapore investors can now invest in three U.S.-listed stocks on the Singapore Exchange. This includes Grab, Sea Limited, and SpaceX. SGX has announced its first-ever U.S.-listed Singapore Depository Receipts, or SDRs, allowing investors to gain exposure to these companies in Singapore dollars during local trading hours and with much smaller minimum investments. This move comes as demand for SDRs continues to grow, with trading volumes rising more than 300% year-on-year since the product was first introduced in 2023. So what exactly does this mean for investors? Could this mark a significant step in strengthening SGX's appeal as more Singaporeans look beyond the local market? And which other U.S.-listed stocks could be next? Joining us now to share more is Ven Srinivasan, who is a veteran financial journalist and former editor with SPH Media Group. Hi, Ven. Welcome to the show.
4: Hi. Thank you for having me.
3: Thank you so much for joining us. Well, Ven, how significant is the launch of the three U.S.-listed stocks on the Singapore Exchange? I mean, what does this mean for SG investors now that U.S.-listed companies are tradable on SGX?
4: Well, the significance, if you want to put it that way, lies in the fact that this opens up opportunities for Singapore-based retail investors, smaller investors, to place directional bets in these three counters on Wall Street, these three Wall Street listed names. They can do so in small quantities and, most importantly, without forex exposure, because they will be dealing in Sing dollars. So trading can be done in real time in Singapore dollars. So you don't have to fret about currency volatility and fluctuations.
3: Then why start with Grab, C, and SpaceX?
4: Okay, two of the three stocks, C and Grab, are key Singapore marketplace. They are actually Singapore origin companies, though they are listed on Wall Street. So they are very familiar names, as they were born in Singapore but chose to list on Wall Street. Then, of course, SpaceX is the big, shiny IPO story on Wall Street of recent weeks, right? In my opinion, a bit overvalued, actually massively overvalued, if you ask me, but still attracts a lot of investor attention. So you have one very attractive, shiny object, and you have two Singapore companies that are listed offshore, which retail investors will have access to.
3: Now, for listeners hearing the term Singapore Depository Receipt for the first time, how is owning an SDR, you know, different from owning the actual U.S.-listed shares? How different is this from, you know, buying Grab or C through Interactive Brokers or Moomoo?
4: Okay, SDRs, or Singapore Depository Receipt, is a platform on which foreign-listed entities can be purchased in Sing dollar terms here in Singapore, through the Singapore Exchange. Strictly speaking, they don't add real liquidity to the local market. They are not big game changers. They simply give retail investors, the moms and the pops, an opportunity to buy small quantities of these stocks which are listed elsewhere and pay for them in Singapore dollars for purchase. You are buying these US listed names in a different time zone or taking an overnight position, so an overnight bet. So I wouldn't expect a lot of price movement due to activity, SDR activity. So now, but buying directly through, say, Moomoo or Interactive Brokers or Tiger Brokers is a different proposition altogether. You buy in the currency of that country, in this case, US dollars, and in this case, take a bet on the currency movement as well as the stock movement. Mm. So it's like buying any Singapore listed place during a trading session. So if you're buying those directly, you're paying in US dollars. That's the difference.
3: Okay.
4: So well, one, you're buying through Singapore SDR in Sing dollars. The other, you're buying directly from Wall Street using US dollars. That's the difference.
3: Well, given that retail investors can now invest in U.S. listed stocks without the additional costs and complexity of investing directly on Wall Street, how much easier does this make investing for the average Singaporean? Does this genuinely lower the barriers for retail investors?
4: Okay, like I said, this is something which is catering largely to the small investor, the retail investor, the mom and pop. So there's less complexity of Forex exposure. It is not a big game changer in terms of what it can do for the broader market, in my opinion. It enables trading in small lots and in Sing dollars. And in doing so, it does lower the barriers to entry for retail investors. So it, all in all, it makes it easier. So if I want to buy any of these stocks, I don't have to, you know, go overnight, go into all these interactive brokers or whatever other platforms. I can just buy it on the SGX through the SDR using Sing dollar. A lot simpler.
3: Well, the total value of SDRs held by investors on SGX has grown 153% year on year to $280 million, with retail investors accounting for more than 80% of those holdings. Well, Ven, do you expect more take-up rate from retail investors with the latest edition of Grab, Sea, and SpaceX?
4: Oh, yeah, for sure. I think there will be interest. But whether it remains huge, you know, is left to be seen. Like I said, I do not see this as a game changer, rather as an additional facility to do directional bets on these Wall Street counters. So yes, there will be interest, but how much interest remains to be seen.
3: Okay. So how would this impact Singaporeans' portfolios as well now that there are more options for global investments?
4: So, okay, what this does is it provides more investing options for retail investors beyond SGX names. We have access to stocks of companies listed elsewhere. You know, there are now already 38 SDRs available on the SGX platform. 38, that's more than the number of component stocks on the ST index. So these are stocks listed in Thailand, Hong Kong, and Indonesia on our SDR. So, you know, these are stocks like Tencent, Alibaba, CATL, Telkom, Siam Cement, PTT, Popmart, China Mobile, 30 more. But unlike the three Wall Street stocks, many of these are, because they are from Indonesia, Hong Kong, and Thailand, they are largely traded within the same time zone. So, I mean, it adds more richness to the tapestry of the portfolio of the retail investor, more accessibility. Now you have three US stocks added to this 38. So that's quite a lot.
3: So overall, what benefits can investors expect from these new added, you know, SDRs into their portfolios?
4: So, I mean, you do broaden your portfolio, right? You're looking at companies which are bigger, potentially bigger than what's listed on Singapore, potentially larger geographical footprint in terms of their business, their revenue streams, more global companies out there. So, you know, that would be the benefit, like more exposure. Broad portfolio that broadens out to global companies.
3: Are there any risks investors should also be aware of, Ben?
4: I mean, the risks are the same as investing in any other stocks anywhere, whether Singapore or overseas, you know, I mean, company risk, you know, management risk, market risk, you know, economic risk. For the US SDR, there's also a risk of trading in a different time zone. You're buying 12 hours ahead of the trading times on Wall Street. So you don't know what's going to happen the next day, you know, when you're asleep between about 9:30 and 4 a.m. when Wall Street is trading. So you're asleep here. So I would say that it's kind of a risk, but not a big deal. So the risks are just the same as buying stocks anywhere on any platform.
3: Right. Well, keeping those risks in mind, how should investors then decide whether an SDR or the underlying U.S. stock is the better choice? Or should SDRs be viewed as a stepping stone before investing directly in overseas markets?
4: Okay. I mean, if you want to start small and take small bites, SDR would be a good way to go because, you know, you're buying in a local currency. So one aspect of the risk is taken off. You know, and essentially, these are generally quite good companies, despite my misgivings about the valuation of SpaceX and all that. But, you know, this is the bigger picture. Okay. One must bear in mind that all this comes at a time when equities have emerged as a dominant asset class globally, accompanied by risk on and always rotating environment. Key global indices led by Wall Street have risen to all-time highs. In Singapore, the ST index is now at new record levels. You know? Capital has moved rapidly between themes, sectors, geographies as investors respond to high-stakes tech developments, AI and such, against a backdrop of increasingly fluid geopolitics. So all in all, you know, you can take baby steps to SDR, and ultimately when you have more confidence, you can go directly into those markets through various platforms that are out there. So that would be my take. I think all this is good. Equities have become dominant asset class. It's always good to be involved in that asset class. And these SDRs and other platforms provide you an opportunity to be invested.
3: Definitely. I mean, the SGX has also stressed that this is not opening access to a new market or replacing direct trading of U.S. shares. Instead, it is hoping to bring more globally recognized companies to trade on its platform. So, Ven, can the introduction of these global investment options strengthen SGX's appeal for competitiveness of Singapore's stock market?
4: Right. The value that the SGX provides is not just access, but the ability for investors to rotate seamlessly between its SDRs, the SDR quoted names, and other SGX listed names on the same platform, in the same market, and on the same trading clock. So you have access to all of this. SGX provides that. So this is just another new product offered by the SGX platform. I mean, these three companies, right? Which have also recently, I mean, SGX has also been looking into or rather announced the formation of the SGX NASDAQ Common Listing Platform for larger high growth, mainly tech companies. Companies can list on this dual platform if their minimum IPO value is 2 billion or more. So these are all value propositions that add to the appeal and competitiveness of the Singapore market, you know, provide greater liquidity, better valuations, you know, lower company compliance costs, enhanced visibility, stuff like that. And it's all part of the 5 billion equity market development program, which was rolled out by the Monetary Authority early last year.
3: Okay, so should investors also interpret this as SGX testing demand before potentially expanding the range? Which other U.S. listed stocks could be next?
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1: These are your news headlines. I'm Joshua Vong. Prime Minister Lawrence Wong has unveiled his new cabinet. From July 27th, Acting Ministers Jeffrey Siow will be promoted to Transport Minister, and David Neo will be Culture, Community and Youth Minister. Jasmine Lau will be Acting Manpower Minister, taking over from Tan Sy Leng, who will be Trade and Industry Minister for Energy and Industry. Labour Chief Ng Chee Meng will return to Cabinet as Minister in the Prime Minister's office, while K. Shanmugam will be promoted to Senior Minister. Sim Ahn will be Second Minister for Foreign Affairs and Home Affairs. PM Wong says the new cabinet allows experienced leaders to steer Singapore through immediate challenges and a new generation to take the country forward. The reshuffle follows the recent resignations of Acting Muslim Affairs Minister Faisal Ibrahim and Senior Minister of State Koh Poh Koon. Category A COE prices have eased slightly after hitting a record in the previous tender exercise. In the latest tender yesterday, the premium for smaller, less powerful cars and EVs has dipped 2.3% to $126,000. Meanwhile, Cat B COEs fell 0.8% to $129,890, and the open category rose 0.1% to $129,971. COE premiums for motorcycles increased marginally to $10,202, while those of commercial vehicles fell 1.2% to $93,889. A 30-year-old man died in a traffic accident on Monday night involving a lorry at Changi Village. The accident occurred at the traffic junction of Telok Paku Road and Changi Village Road. Authorities say the pedestrian was taken unconscious to Changi General Hospital, where he later died. A 37-year-old male lorry driver is assisting the police with investigations. Moving to world news, U.S. Secretary of State Marco Rubio says the U.S. is willing to negotiate an end to the Iran crisis, but question if Tehran was equally committed to talks. Mr. Rubio's comments come after three oil tankers carrying Saudi crude to Asia reversed course in the Red Sea, seemingly in response to Yemen's Iran-aligned Houthis. A senior Iranian official says Tehran has received a proposal from mediators for a 10-day ceasefire. Iran's Interior Minister Iskandar Momeni is said to have visited Pakistan and sought a continuation of diplomatic efforts. And finally, Japan has been experiencing sweltering heat, with yesterday's temperatures soaring to 40 degrees Celsius in Kumagaya and Nagoya. The weather agency has issued heatstroke alerts for much of the country. Authorities have advised residents to use air conditioning liberally, hydrate regularly, and avoid spending too much time outdoors. Earlier this month, 7 people died, and more than 4,500 people were hospitalized due to the extreme heat.
0: Those were your news headlines from The Straits Times. 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
2: Good morning, and hopefully you're having a great Thursday so far. It is the 23rd of July.
0: Traffic.
3: Come on, Singapore, what are you doing? Normally there's a few accidents by now, 6 vehicle breakdowns, lots and lots of traffic. Why are you all behaving so well and sensibly? Give them a big round of applause. There are no traffic news updates to report still at 6:35 a.m. Let's hope it stays that way and you stay with us. ST's What's the News quiz coming up.
0: If you see anything on the roads that we might have missed, send us a WhatsApp message at 8855-0893, but only when you're safely parked. 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
3: Let's talk Singapore. Let's talk poop. Phyllis.
2: Oh, no.
3: Very quickly, my favourite listener, Phyllis, who was listening earlier when I said, I went to Duxton at Pinnacle. Pinnacle at Duxton. Always get it round the wrong way.
2: Mm-hmm.
3: And someone's dog had left their business in the lift. Phyllis says, good morning, Audrey and Neil. I would tell the person if I see dog poop and things are not done right. Avoid being a typical Singaporean who knows how to criticize and is gutless to confront matters constructively. See, I'm with her on that 1,000%.
2: Yes.
3: That's why we have the best listeners. Don't just take videos. Just politely say something.
2: If you see something, say something. And I like how you said that she was your favorite listener.
3: Mm, one of them.
2: One of them. Just wanted to clarify. All of you guys are our favorite. You know, that's what I tell my kids. You're all our favorite. Thank you so much for chiming in, Phyllis. As always, Sultan also saying good morning to my lovely, wonderful DJs. Thank you so much, Sultan, and hope that you're playing along today. Zara and family, as usual, joining us for the What's the News quiz. Bella as well, telling us that it is raining in the West. Yes.
3: Now, I know Zara's going to be dropped off to school very, very shortly, and so are many of our young listeners. So let's get into ST's What's the News quiz.

0: Yes.
1: I love the fact we play a little bit of David Bowie.
0: Every day?
1: Every day.
0: Yeah.
1: Makes me happy.
0: Makes me happy too. You know what else makes me happy? Having our listeners say good morning to us. Good morning, Joseph. Thank you so much for chiming in to our ST What's the News quiz. Time to learn about the headlines making the news. And for all of you to take our daily news quiz ripped from ST Headlines. As usual, six questions from the paper. Prime News, Singapore News, World News, Business News, Life News, and Sports News. If you're ready to get schooled, please chime in because you can win a 3-month subscription to the Straits Times.
1: Yes, you can. Whoever gets all six correct, the fastest fingers first, wins that subscription.
0: That's right. And if you're looking to maybe buy something for your team, we also have a special for the corporate package. If you buy 10 subscriptions in the package, you get either a Dyson vacuum or an espresso coffee machine as your bonus gift. How about that?
1: Fabulous. Yes. I need to buy a vacuum cleaner. I've never bought one in Singapore, and I'm finally going to buy one.
0: You've never bought one?
1: I sweep. So listeners, please give me vacuum cleaner recommendations on 8855 0893. In the meantime, let's play ST What's the News quiz.
0: Best. Question one. Dun, dun. All right. Of course, our top story is the latest cabinet reshuffle. It's all over the papers, including on the front page of the Straits Times. PM Lawrence Wong announced some changes, including two GE 2025 newcomers who have been fast-tracked to full minister positions. Who are these people?
1: I read this story.
0: Yes. Is it A, David Neo and Jeffrey Siao? Is it B, Zaki Mohamed and Murali Pillai? Or is it C, Desmond Lee and Edwin Tong?
1: Very, very, very,
2: very
1: good options.
2: Very good. Very good.
1: Joseph, good morning. What do you think? Zara, what do you think? Well, Desmond Lee and Edwin Tong, good friends of mine and good friends of the show.
2: Okay.
1: So I'm ruling those out.
2: Just dropping that fact.
1: Yes.
2: Like
1: they're
2: it.
1: Full ministers.
0: Name drop.
1: They're full ministers.
0: Yes.
1: So I'm ruling out C. Listeners, what do you think? 8855-0893. It's between, I kind of know the answer.
0: Of course.
1: It's between A and B. Sultan Wenlong is going A. Jackie Tan says, good morning to my favorite DJs, Neil and Audrey. I'm always with you from 6+, but I can't always participate due to work.
0: Well, we appreciate that you join us.
1: It's only a job, Jackie. Just play along, play along.
0: It's just your job.
1: It's just your job.
0: Patrick, Zara's dad, it's Casey, Wenlong, Sultan, Jackie, Helen, going with David Neo and Jeffrey Siao. Are you locking that in?
1: Which is the correct answer,
0: I believe. Ding,
1: ding,
0: ding.
1: Thank you very much, yes.
0: Well done. Yes, Justina, you're absolutely right. David Neo and Jeffrey Siao. Of course, a lot more people have been moved, including Shanmugam, now senior minister. If you want to catch up on this news, the Straits Times is your friend.
1: Page one story today.
0: Yes, that's right. All right, now going on to Singapore news. As the resident weather person on the show, I am sad to say that I was once again wrong yesterday. I said that we would be experiencing lows of 25 degrees, remember?
1: Yes, I do.
0: Per the NEA. But no. Temperatures fell yesterday after lots of rain, and we all enjoyed one of the coolest days of the year.
1: Fabulous.
0: How low
1: can you go?
0: Did it go?
1: Yeah.
0: How low did the temperatures fall?
1: How low
0: fall?
1: Can you go?
0: Hey.
1: How low can you go?
0: Okay.
1: From
0: it's,
1: Greece.
0: Is it A, 20.6 degrees? No. Is it B, 22.6 degrees? Or is it C, 23.6 degrees?
1: Well, Terence is with us, and Terence says it is raining in Raffles Place.
0: Yeah, showers all over Singapore, and supposedly ending in the early morning.
1: Is it raining where you are? What's the temperature where you are? Right, what have we got? Wenlong B, Joseph C, Sultan C, Helen A.
0: Oh, wow.
1: Look at that. I've got Helen A, Wenlong B, Joseph C. That's never happened before. In consecutive order, A, B, C.
0: Yes.
1: Can I have the options again?
0: You certainly can. How low did the temperatures fall yesterday after lots of rain? 20.6 degrees, 22.6 degrees, or 23.6 degrees?
1: I believe I read this story. Mm-hmm. I'm a bit of a weather junkie. I'm obsessed
0: you
1: with
0: love
1: the
0: that
1: temperatures.
0: App.
1: I love that app.
0: You
1: oh,
0: love that
1: my
0: app.
1: Oh, my word. 22 degrees, I believe, was the low yesterday, and that's going to be your face is putting me off, but I'm going to lock that in as my final answer.
0: That's not nice to say my face is putting you off, but
1: well,
0: okay.
1: Only in terms of you frowned, you scrunched up like a bathroom sponge.
0: Wow.
1: When I said 22, but I'm locking in 22.
0: It's 22.6 and yes. The correct answer. Ding, ding, ding. There you go. Temperature dips to 22.6 degrees as heavy rain hits Pioneer and Tuas with risk of flash floods. That is the headline from yesterday. Well done. Well done, everybody.
1: And to prove that we do follow up with our prizes, Benson, good morning, has joined us to say thank you so much for the ST subscription gift.
0: Oh,
1: so
0: you're
1: he
0: welcome.
1: Was one of our earlier winners.
0: That's right.
1: Such an awesome surprise. I really appreciate it. Now, Benson often messages the show, mm-hmm. and he's one of those guys who's been on our show because he's pretty much a full-time carer for both of his parents. So that
0: That's
1: ST
0: right.
1: subscription will come in very useful indeed
0: yes.
1: for Benson.
0: Ding
1: Ying, good morning. Ding Ying says hi. Hi to you, Ding Ying. I believe you are a student, Ding Ying. Can you clarify that for me? All right, what have we got next?
0: All right, next is world news, and we stay with the weather, but this time it's all about the high temperatures over in Europe. France's June heat wave was linked to approximately how many excess deaths, according to official estimates? Not good news.
1: Cheery.
0: Is it A, 2,300?
1: Yes.
0: Is it B, 5,700?
1: Yes.
0: Or is it C, 11,500? France's June heat wave has been linked to approximately how many excess deaths, according to official estimates? This is under the world section of the Straits Times. All right, well, Zara coming in very quickly with 5,700, which is B,
1: yep.
0: including her dad and sister Casey. Sultan also locking in 5,700. Ding Ying now typing 5,700. Joseph Helen coming in with B as well.
1: Yeah, I want to be wrong on this. C, I'm ruling out, hopefully. I also read this story, and sadly, I think the 5,000 figure seems accurate.
0: You are right. Ding, ding, ding.
1: Sad, sad, sad.
0: Very sad. And, you know, we are so happy about the 22-degree drop yesterday. And over on the other side of the world, they're just being toasted, you know.
1: Phyllis says, thank you, Neil, for recognizing me as your favorite listener. Great that Audrey quickly salvaged the claim, else I might become the station's public enemy. That's why both of you nicely compliment each other. We are all your favorite listeners. Couldn't have put it better
0: yes,
1: myself.
0: Yes, Phyllis. Thank you so much for joining us. All right. Now, question four, we go to business news. Neil's favorite,
1: love
0: of
1: it.
0: Course. Which major U.S. cryptocurrency exchange?
1: Oh, here we go.
0: Has just opened a new office in Singapore.
1: Wow.
0: And they have announced plans to expand local hiring to around 200 employees by the end of this year. I'll give you a bonus. They're going to be at the WeWork at Collyer Quay. So very fancy place.
1: Can I get the bonus in crypto? I don't. Do you get the whole crypto thing?
0: I have a little crypto. Oh, okay. Don't judge me. Do you want to hear the options?
1: I already have. Yes, go on. What's the options?
0: Is it A, Binance?
1: Okay.
0: Is it B, Coinbase? Or is it C, Louis Vuitton?
1: Honestly, Louis Vuitton is the best name of the three. These crypto geeks, could they not at least come up with a better name? Binance, Gold Cash. I mean, it's like bad, cheesy moneylender names. Come up with better names. Binance something finance. Oh, these tech bros, honestly. What are the options again?
0: The options are Binance, Coinbase, and Louis Vuitton. And everyone now blowing up the phone saying that it's Coinbase. Gil, good morning, Joseph. And are you a new listener? This
1: I
0: person?
1: Haven't
0: Let's see.
1: Got a clue, listeners.
0: Boom.
1: I need help. 8855-0893. They're all saying Coinbase.
0: Yes.
1: I wish it was Louis Vuitton.
0: Yeah, Helen going with Louis Vuitton. That's what we would like. Or maybe that was what she voted for the last question.
1: I would go with Louis Vuitton. It's a much better name than Coinbase. But if it's Coinbase, I'll go with the listeners. Lock it in.
0: Lock in Coinbase because it's ding, ding, ding. Well done. Zara, Justina, CJ, Jason, Sultan, Helen, Patrick, Ding Ying, Gil, Boone, Joseph, everyone getting it right. Well done. Well done. All right. Are we ready for question five?
1: Let's
0: Life
1: do it.
0: News. We have a new blockbuster to look forward to. There's a new trailer now.
1: Not the Odyssey.
0: Nope.
1: Okay.
0: that you can look up. It dropped on the 20th of June, so a couple of days ago, and it has now become Disney's biggest trailer launch ever.
1: Oh.
0: More than 500 million people watched this within 24 hours of its launch. What movie is this trailer for?
1: Disney.
0: Disney.
1: Because the two, you're
0: absolutely
1: shouting. The biggest ones that come out recently was The Digger with Tom Cruise, and that looks amazing, by the way, and Spider-Man. But Spider-Man comes under Sony. But go on, carry on.
0: All right, so are you ready for the options?
1: I'm ready.
0: Is it A, Frozen 3?
1: Wow, I didn't know there was a Frozen 3.
0: Maybe okay. I made it up.
1: Maybe you came up with a good one there.
0: Is it B, Avengers Doomsday?
1: Oh, yeah.
0: Or
1: yeah.
0: Is it C, Spider-Man, It's Coming Home,
1: It's Coming Home, it's not coming home. Spider-Man, It's Not Coming Home.
0: Honestly, and he's back. Okay, so.
1: They're good options, I have to say. Very good options.
0: Thank you. Thank you very much.
1: I've got a feeling Avengers is going to be such a damn squib. I really
0: do. You have a feeling.
1: I have a feeling in my water, but that's the medication, that Avengers is not going to do well. Right, Avengers, Spider-Man. It must be. I know the Spider-Man, it just dropped a few days ago, and it's technically Disney because it's Marvel-ish.
0: Sure, but this one is just a trailer. This movie is not out yet, so just FYI.
1: And it's the biggest trailer of all time.
0: For Disney, that's correct.
1: Wow. Maybe it is Avengers then. I still haven't seen it. What do our listeners think? Let's see. B, Aloysius. I'll go with Avengers.
0: Ding, ding, ding.
1: Thank you. Thank
0: Avengers
1: you very much.
0: Doomsday.
1: Yes.
0: So go check it out. And now finally, question 6. We don't have much time, but we have to get to sports.
1: Let's do it.
0: Chelsea. Nice girl.
1: Made in Chelsea.
0: Chelsea have just completed a record-breaking British transfer for which England international from Aston Villa?
1: I don't know this.
0: Oh, wonderful.
1: I haven't followed it. Roush has got his hands up in disgust. Okay.
0: Is it A, Morgan Rogers?
1: Yes, it is. Yes, it is. Carry on. Yes.
0: B, Ollie Watkins?
1: Ollie Watkins, yes.
0: Or C, My mans. Jude Bellingham.
1: Jude, hey Jude. Well, it's not Jude Bellingham. He plays for Real Madrid. It's not Ollie Watkins. He is at Aston Villa, isn't he? I'm losing touch. And Morgan Freeman, wasn't it, you said?
0: Rogers.
1: Morgan Freeman. I think it's Morgan Freeman. What do our listeners think? Helen says A. Ding Ying says A. Sultan A. They're all correct.
0: Wow.
1: Lock in Morgan Freeman. Morgan Rogers, terrific player, played in the World Cup. That's my final answer.
0: Everyone getting it right. Ding, ding, ding. Sultan, Helen, Ding Ying, CJ, Zara, Zara's dad, Gil, Justina. Wow, everyone just knowing the football. Well done. And that was your What's the News quiz.
3: Traffic.
1: Finally, I have something to report. Heavy traffic on the CTE towards the AYE between the PIE at Changi and Ang Mo Kio Avenue 5. And that's all we have. But stay right here for Let's Talk Singapore.
3: If you see anything on the roads that we might have missed, send us a WhatsApp message at 8855-0893. But only when you're safely parked.

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0: nothing can stop Neil indeed.
1: That's right. Moving on up. But who are we talking about? We're talking about the two biggest names, arguably, in world football. That's right. Zia Al Rawshan and Neil Humphreys joining you for the final score to talk about those other two names, Pep Guardiola and Jurgen Klopp. I'm just going in straight away with the question to our listeners. Pep Guardiola is tipped, I can't believe this, to take over at Italy. And Jurgen Klopp is poised to take over at Germany. Is this the right decision? WhatsApp 8855-0893. Guardiola to Italy, Klopp to Germany. We want to hear your comments. Rawshan.
0: I'd like to pose the question to the listeners. Does club legends mean successful managers for national team? That's the real question, because Pep and Jurgen are icons of the Premier League era, at least, and they've done so well with their respective clubs. Now we're talking about Pep to Italy. I can see it from a fashion perspective, because Pep is a very stylish manager. From a footballing perspective, I just think club football, it's day-to-day. National team, you get together a couple of times a year, and then you don't get as much FaceTime with your players. And I think both these managers would thrive on FaceTime with their players.
1: I agree. When I first read this story, I thought it was ridiculous. I thought it was absurd. They've been without a coach, Italy, since Gattuso. What a player he was. Mm-hmm. A little dynamo. Since Gattuso stepped down after they failed to qualify for the World Cup. So in a way, they're at rock bottom. So whoever comes in next can't lose. I thought it was absurd. And then I thought about it. Number one, he's made it very clear, Guardiola, that he wants to manage a national team before he retires. And you think to yourself, well, Spain's the obvious one. He's never, ever going to manage Spain. He's Catalonian to his core. And I checked last night, he even spoke at rallies in 2017 during the referendum about Catalonia breaking away and becoming independent away from Spain. He's not that popular outside of Catalonia in Spain. So Spain is out. England, my word, they must be kicking themselves now for both him and Klopp. Why, Rawshan, did they extend Thomas Tuchel's contract? They could have seen out the World Cup. Thank you very much. Third place finish. The big boys will take it from here. They could have had Klopp or Guardiola, and I guarantee you both men would have taken that job.
0: Yeah, it's such a mouth-watering prospect when you talk about Pep or Jurgen taking over the England job, especially considering the tournament that Thomas Tuchel has had. I have the same question. Why did they extend Thomas's contract before the tournament? But hot take, I don't think Jurgen Klopp, if he takes or he's poised to take the Germany job, I don't think he's going to be a great success at Germany, another country that's at rock bottom. I just think Klopp is more suited to day-to-day management. He's the type of boss I'd run through brick walls for, but he's the type of boss that I need daily FaceTime with, and I think he's not going to get that. He will galvanize the nation. I don't know about the players.
1: I agree. But do you not think because he's German, they're German, he's speaking in his native language, think how he inspired the Liverpool players in his second language. Imagine doing it in his native tongue. He's such a charismatic manager. Here's a hot take. I think he's the greatest man manager in English football since Brian Clough. I do not say that lightly. Yes, I'm including Ferguson, Wenger. The only one who gets close is a young Jose Mourinho. I'm talking about pure man management. I'm not talking tactics, strategy. No one's better. You said it yourself. What he did with Andy Robertson, what he did with all of those players. He took Andy Robertson from Hull and made him one of the greatest fullbacks in the world. He just does something to players that I don't think any other manager of his generation has done. What do the listeners think? Sultan is not impressed. Sultan says no. Klopp should not go to Germany.
0: Thank you, Sultan.
1: Guardiola should not go to Italy. Don't destroy their reputation. Germany and Italy are no longer, as you said, the powerhouses they once were.
0: Yeah, I take your point about Jurgen Klopp being the ultimate man manager. I think I wholeheartedly agree with you, only because he didn't just galvanize the dressing room. He galvanized the whole of Liverpool, the famous quote, turning doubters into believers. He did just that as he left. And to his credit, he left on a high on his own terms as well. I see what you mean about speaking German, being native and taking on that national team role, to use a Singapore term, national service perhaps.
1: And right? I also think it's the only job he would take. He's got a very good gig at Red Bull. They're paying him a fortune to not do very much. Let's be honest. He doesn't need the money. I think that's the only possible job that would tempt him out of semi-retirement.
0: And Neil, I'm suffering a bit of a World Cup hangover, but these kind of news gets me excited for the next major tournament, only because think of the prospect, right? If everything we're discussing goes through, Pep at Italy,
1: yep,
0: Klopp at Germany,
1: yep,
0: Zidane with France. It's just so, and then we got Thomas Tuchel.
1: And then you got Thomas Tuchel. Talk about the little boy amongst big boys. I mean, that's real Clash of the Titans. Zidane, oh my word, Klopp, Guardiola.
0: And then, I suspect, hot take, sorry to interrupt.
1: No, go for it.
0: Mourinho will be at Portugal come 2030. That's what I know. He's taken on the Real Madrid job, but we know how long he usually stays in jobs. Listen to Breakfast Bites from yesterday. Mm. But my point is, he might take on the Portugal job in time for Portugal hosting 2030 as well.
1: What do you guys think? I love this. I love this. Mourinho to Portugal, Zidane to France, Guardiola to Italy, Klopp to Germany. Would you like to see that happen? 8855-0893. Audrey Seek, I have to bring you into this conversation now.
2: Oh, no. All I heard was Pep and Klopp, and I thought that you guys were making up stuff.
1: Pep Klopp. Sounds like a walk, doesn't it? Now, you know who Pep Guardiola is.
2: Do I?
1: He's the Boltuck fella. Very handsome, charismatic, very fashionable guy. I'll ask you a different question.
0: Former head coach of Man City as well.
1: Okay. If that you had to pick, would you rather live in Italy or Germany?
2: Italy.
0: Obviously.
1: Because
2: I prefer the food.
1: We thought you were going to say the fashion. Guardiola is a big fashionista.
2: Oh, that also. That too. But I immediately think food. And if my kids move to Italy with me, they're big pasta fiends, pizza fiends. That would be an easy transition.
1: So what should Guardiola wear in Italy? If he's going to, he wears all the local gear. So what should he be wearing in Italy?
2: Ooh, very good question.
1: Thank you.
0: Now I gotta think.
2: So there's some very good Italian brands out there, but I'm gonna go young. I'm gonna go Versace. I think it's making a comeback. Yes.
1: Well, James thinks, I think both of them have had enough of club football. It's time for them to manage a national football team in their Versace, Roshan.
0: I can't wait to see Pep in Versace as well as Jurgen Klopp in Versace.
2: But also don't forget that another big Italian brand is Prada.
1: Fuchiwen says, come coach Singapore after Asia Cup. Come get them over to Singapore when Gavin Lee has finished.
0: I would plump out for Gavin. Go Gavin.
1: Go Gavin and stay right here on Let's Talk Singapore.
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4: These are your news headlines. I'm Joshua Vong. Prime Minister Lawrence Wong and Home Affairs Minister K. Shanmugam have shed more light on former Muslim Affairs Minister Faisal Ibrahim's resignation over his messages with a woman. Mr. Shanmugam said Dr. Faisal's interactions with the unnamed woman had been inappropriate and questionable. Despite Dr. Faisal's explanation that he continued responding to the woman for fear she might react negatively if he cut her off, Mr. Shanmugam said his responses came across as engaging with her. The situation also ceased to be a private matter after she emailed PM Wong details of their interactions. Mr. Shanmugam said Dr. Faisal was given a fair hearing and subsequently concluded that his positions as minister and MP were untenable. Meanwhile, PM Wong says Professor Faisal's conduct fell short of the standards expected of political office holders. He described the woman's email as detailed and had included screenshots of her interactions with Dr. Faisal. PM Wong was initially shocked and thought the contents were fabricated. He had also explored whether Dr. Faisal could remain in office because of his contributions. However, the complaint had become a public matter, and PM Wong agreed with Dr. Faisal's decision to resign over his lapse of judgment. On whether the response was too harsh, Mr. Wong said upholding public trust in Singapore's political system had to take priority. In other news, Singapore stocks ended higher yesterday, with the Straits Times Index rising 1.2% to finish at 5,595 points. Yangtze Jiang Shipbuilding was the top STI gainer, rising 5.6% to $3.94. Local banks ended higher. DBS gained 2.3% to $73.66. OCBC rose 1.9% to $29.18. And UOB added 0.7% to $43.04. The Singapore Exchange also saw the debut of three of its first US-Singapore depository receipts, but Sea, Grab and SpaceX turned in muted performances. Moving to world news, US President Donald Trump has renewed threats to attack Iranian infrastructure, vowing to hit a bridge or power plant for each ship Tehran targets in the Strait of Hormuz. He added that these include infrastructure located near or in the capital. The US and Iran have intensified attacks on each other, as a struggle for control of the Strait of Hormuz raises the risk of a return to all-out hostilities. Some international law experts and world leaders have condemned Mr. Trump's latest threats, citing international law that prohibits attacks on civilian targets. Meanwhile, five tankers changed course in the Red Sea yesterday after Yemen's Houthi militia warned ships to avoid sailing to Saudi Arabian ports. Ship tracking data showed two of them signaled the Suez Canal as their new destination, while others are holding their positions. The threats from the Houthis, who are aligned with Iran, have raised new threats to global energy supplies and trade beyond the Gulf. For buyers in Asia, rerouting via Suez will mean adding an extra 34 days of sailing. That means additional freight costs of more than $5 million, or 6.4 million Singapore dollars, excluding fuel or insurance costs.
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2: Good morning. It's time to get up and talk to us. It is 7:04 a.m.
3: Weather.
2: It's also time to tell me, is it still raining where you are? Because thundery showers are expected mainly over southern, western and northern Singapore, and it should clear in the early morning. Then we have thundery showers again later on in the late afternoon, so brace yourselves for that. 25 degree lows, 33 degree highs are the temperatures for Thursday.
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1: Good morning. There's been a vehicle breakdown on the AYE towards the MCE after Tuas West Road. And there's just been an accident on the BKE towards Woodlands at the Woodlands checkpoint exit. So do take extra care if you're heading across the causeway and stay right here on Let's Talk Singapore.
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1: Welcome to Singapore's most international radio show. Look at this. We've got a photograph from Athanasios, who's on a northbound train today in Melbourne. And he sent us a fabulous photograph. Where is that, Athanasios? It's in Melbourne, obviously, but whereabouts in Melbourne?
2: Very nice.
1: Who else is with us? 8855-0893. Is it raining where you are? Mm-hmm. Is it still stormy where you are? Okay, we've got another comment from Chi Ren. Raoshan and Dan. Do your jobs and Pep in his Atas. Oh, yeah, okay. Do your jobs and AI and get Pep in his Atas Italian outfit suggested by Audrey.
2: Yes,

0: can guess.
1: Yes.
0: Jason says there's clear weather right now at Marine Parade.
1: Very good. And Bella chiming in to say it is still raining in the west, but not that heavy. So hopefully it will clear soon and everyone has a nice day before more showers come in later on today.
0: And Abby and Ali want to know, who reads our news? Is it AI generated? No, it's not. We have a real human being who does the news for us fantastically well every single morning.
1: Yes, well done. All right, so are we ready for breakfast bites? Now, this one is a good one. I'm so excited to ask Neil about this, but we're talking about salaries and bonuses and whether if a colleague asks you, hey, how much you make, are you willing to share that information? Maybe for pure price transparency so you know that everyone is being treated fairly, or do you think that is information only meant for you? Would you share how much you make with your colleagues and with people you work with? Let us know at 8855-0893. A landslide, I have to say, when it comes to the poll results.
0: Oh, I'm very curious to know what they are. Athanasios is sharing that he took that image from Victoria Park Station, which I know very well, opposite the old Collingwood football team grounds. Thank you for doing that. Athanasios, in Australia, is it common to share with colleagues how much you earn? Singaporeans, let us know. Do you ask your colleagues how much money you get? It's a very contentious question.
1: Yes. And Genevieve, I want to give a shout out to our listener Genevieve, and she says, my brother is Max and he's studying for his tingxie in the car now. Could you wish him good luck? Good luck, Max, the way I failed my tingxie. I hope that you do better than me. Do you know what tingxie is?
0: Chinese?
1: Yes, but it's one of those, you say a word, I say a word, and then you have to write it out in Chinese.
0: Oh.
1: So it's like spelling for Chinese.
0: Wow, that's hard.
1: It's very difficult. My record is 5 out of 100 for tingxie. Yeah,
0: hao,
1: I still remember. Han bu hao.
0: Bu hao.
1: Bu hao. I hope that you do better, Max, and I hope that you stay tuned for Breakfast Bites.
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0: Everybody talks. Yeah. Well, everybody talks. We don't hesitate to talk about anything on this show, Neil. Mm. We just talked about race yesterday. Yeah. We talked about some very real issues in the past. But there's one thing that most people are not willing to talk about. If someone asked you, Neil, can I ask how much you're making? Would you tell her, I mean that person?
1: Well, there's only so many hours in the day, and there's so many zeros.
0: Wow.
1: So I don't know. I'm joking. Of course I'm joking. But.
0: No,
1: but,
0: funny because it's true, huh?
1: Yeah, it's true.
0: Yeah.
1: But honestly, she's on fire today, yep. Tricia. It's a very Singaporean thing to ask, I would argue, because when I first came to Singapore.
0: Oh, don't get me started.
1: As soon as I'm in the taxi, hey, Ang Mo, what do you do, a teacher? How much you earn, huh?
0: Yes.
1: What? You would never do that. Never, never, never. You would never even ask your parents, your children, your siblings. I have no idea what my own brother earns. It's none of my business. And yet in Singapore, how much you make, huh?
0: Yeah.
1: It's either that or your property, you pay how much.
0: Oh.
1: Rental, how much. This one, how much. And it happened every single week,
0: Neil,
1: when I first came to Singapore.
0: I have had people I don't know at all. First conversation, hi, nice to meet you. Where you live? You rent or buy? How yeah. much? I like your bracelet. How much? It's the wildest
1: it's
0: thing.
1: It's like Fuchi Ren. Who's the guy who came on that? Ray Yong. So Ray Yong, who came on our show and says, in our culture, we say we wish you money.
0: Yes.
1: You know, gong si fa tai.
0: That's right.
1: We wish you riches.
0: Hope you get rich.
1: I have students. When I do this in Australia and the UK, I do book talks there. And even India, they'll say, what's it like to be a writer? How do you come up with a story idea? Here it's how much you make.
0: Yes.
1: From children. From as young as P1, and it breaks my heart a little bit, I'm not going to lie, but the first question they often ask, how much you make each book. They're calculating in their heads how much royalties I make on each book.
0: That's interesting, because I have never gotten a straight-up salary question. I find
1: I
0: that Singapore has traditionally been quite private when it comes to salary, not with money.
1: Yes.
0: But there's something about salary, and it's also something about

0: about who is asking. I'm talking about if someone asks you how much you make, but not just any person, your colleague, someone who is either working the same job as you or is very much in the same ballpark as you, responsibility-wise, workload-wise. They're not asking necessarily just to be capo, but they're asking, are we both being treated fairly? Are we being paid about the same? That is when I ask you, what do you do? Do you share this information because you want and you think that transparency helps everyone? Or do you think it's private and you would rather keep it that way? A lot of our listeners chiming in now. Aloysius, Sultan, Patrick, Athanasios, all saying no, no, no, never. Sharing salary is a big no-no. And I actually kind of want to ask why. But I'm going to go with you. What did you
1: I agree with our listeners. Athanasios says, no, not common in Australia. It's not common in Singapore. It's a minefield. Look, I'm a proud working class socialist. I'd like everybody to be paid the same in the real world, but it's not going to happen because what you end up with is the office politics of envy.
0: Yes.
1: And the politics of envy are not healthy in any circumstances. This is how it works for me. You go to your bosses, whoever the people are who decide your salary. They give you a figure. You either say yes or no. If you say no, you negotiate. If you really don't like it, you don't take the job.
0: Yep.
1: Once you've taken that number, you're done. That's it. Do a good job, it should go up. Do a bad job, it goes down or you get fired.
0: Yes.
1: It's as simple as that, right? One example I will give. This happened, no, I won't say when because people who know me will work out where I was.
0: And they will work out where you
1: were. And they will work it out.
0: Yeah.
1: But we were going in one at a time to get our appraisals done when I worked full-time in the media. And pretty stupid on the person's part, I have to say. But I could see the letter on the table of the previous person who had just gone in before me. And it's it's the only time I've ever known what somebody else was getting.
0: And it was more than you.
1: I was livid.
0: Oh, no. Yeah.
1: Because I'm a nice Ang Moh guy and I'm not one of those pushy guys. I don't go into the office demanding this and that, right? But I was being so... I'm getting angry now and it happened so long ago because I had the most... No, I can't say that either. But I had one of the most popular columns in the country. That was a fact. People were reading my publication just to read me.
0: Yes.
1: And this person was doing none of those things and was earning more than me. And I couldn't get it out of my head. And it eats away at you. And it's unhealthy. So it's one of those times where ignorance is bliss.
0: I agree. So psychologists actually have a name for this. It's called social comparison. So research has consistently shown that people don't just care about how much they earn. They care how much they earn relative to the people around them, especially if they do the same job. So sometimes receiving a pay raise doesn't make us happier if we discover someone else received an even bigger pay raise. And even if they're perfectly valid reasons, they have more experience technically, they have more specialist skills technically, that knowledge can completely change workplace dynamics.
1: Yes.
0: Okay. Let's go through the results very quickly. The question was, do you discuss your salary and bonuses with colleagues? A, yes, transparency helps everybody. Move everyone on up. B, only with people I really trust. Or C, it's private and I'd rather keep it that way. The ultimate winner is C.
1: That
0: it's
1: was mine.
0: Private.
1: Yeah, I voted for that.
0: 77% said absolutely not sharing that information with anybody, especially with those I work with. 15% went with A, transparency helps everyone. And the final 8% went with B, only with people I really trust. So I think that this is very interesting. Let's look at the global trends. Now, attitudes are shifting over in Europe, especially in the Scandinavian countries. Countries like Norway, Sweden, Finland have long had varying degrees of income transparency through public tax records. And in parts of Europe, transparency laws when it comes to pay are becoming more common. So employers have to disclose salary ranges during recruitment and explain pay differences. So the idea is very simple. If people know what's normal, it's harder for unfair pay gaps to persist. So, but this is different from sharing and someone asking you how much
1: Correct.
0: Do you make.
1: I mean, my wife is a teacher and there are well-known salary ranges.
0: Yes.
1: So she knows what every teacher is getting. She knows the banding. But within that banding, there is differences because of experience, seniority, qualifications, and so on. I get that. But even that is problematic. I'll call it the loyalty structure. I've met people over the years in the media who have been paid way more than me, sometimes double what I've been getting paid, because they've been at that particular organization a long time.
0: Right.
1: And then you're thinking to yourself, well, loyalty is great. Loyalty and longevity are great, but do they equate to quality? Mm. Are they guarantees of quality? I remember one particular guy, old fella, sat in the corner, honestly, about as useful as a three-legged rocking horse. I mean, if he was replaced by a mannequin, I don't think anyone would notice.
0: Yeah.
1: But he was paid at least twice what I was paid because he'd been around longer than I have. So then you've got issues of, within that banding, how long they've been here, how experienced they are, how productive they are.
0: A lot of factors,
1: It just eats away at you.
0: It does. Jason now chiming in with a great comment. Good morning, Jason. Jason says, our HR policy prohibits employees from sharing their salaries with colleagues, including their salary band or grade. Employers could impose stronger disciplinary measures, which may include termination if justified under the contract and the facts.
1: They could be fired if they tell someone this, if they disclose their salary.
0: I guess so. That's what Jason says. And
1: Jason,
0: I
1: don't expect you to be specific, but can you say the industry you work in? I'm just curious to know that. Benson says, no, no, no. Do not invite jealousy, either for yourself or for others. It is toxic. And he says, great analogy. By the way, would you ask the passenger, a stranger, sitting beside you on a plane, how much they paid for a seat?
0: I will never, but I won't be surprised if I did sit next to someone who asked me that question, though.
1: Yeah, I find that extraordinary.
0: Yes. Yeah. Lewis, I believe, also chiming in. Good morning, Lewis. He goes, good morning, Audrey and Neil. I think asking someone how much they earn is a bit too capo. Even when my wife asks how much my bicycle costs, I tell her, better don't ask.
1: Yeah. Bella has nailed it. Bella says, I have a friend who often asks, how much is it? How much is it? Whenever someone just bought something. When she asks me, I ask her back, why do you need to know?
0: Do you want to pay for it? If you want to pay for it, I'll tell you.
1: Yeah, I couldn't agree more.
0: Yes. I want to bring is, I know that this may sound out of touch because this is a very Hollywoody thing, but in this room, we're big fans of Friends. You know, the old sitcom.
1: Yeah, of course.
0: The very popular American sitcom. The big story about that sitcom was that David Schwimmer, who played Ross, was actually being paid more than the others.
1: And they couldn't afford to keep up at the meals and the restaurants and everything.
0: Yeah. So David Schwimmer knew that he was getting paid more than the others because
1: Are you talking about real life?
0: Yes.
1: Sorry, yes.
0: In
1: yes,
0: real life.
1: Yes, yes.
0: Because he was actually the more experienced actor at the time. So instead, he told everybody, let's go in and negotiate all together. There's power in numbers. We all walk in together and we walk out with all of us being paid the same and being happy about it. And of course, we know that they're, I mean, incredibly successful. Now, I'm not saying that this is going to work for the regular SME, but a lot of people have argued that there is power in numbers, right? Mm-hmm. And the other side is that discussing salaries has helped uncover genuine pay discrepancies. If everyone stays silent, how would anyone know if they're consistently being underpaid? And that's why some workplace experts have argued that respectful conversations about pay can actually strengthen fairness, not weaken it. So I want to give a shout out to the 15% who voted for A, transparency actually matters when it comes to, you know, addressing the underlying issues of people who are genuinely being underpaid all the time.
1: I agree, but if you listen really, really carefully, you can hear the rest of the nation laughing. This is Singapore.
0: I know.
1: And yes, it works in Hollywood movies and big actors. I could just imagine 20 guys in a Singapore company, you know, storming into the office like it's some movie, some militant movie, up the unions, and they go in there.
0: We all get paid the same or we all walk.
1: And the boss listens and goes, yeah.
0: Go back to work.
1: Get out, or I'll replace you with 20 other people. Yes.
0: Get back to work, yes. But we want to hear from you as always, 8855-0893. Are you comfortable with sharing how much you make with your colleagues? Let us know.
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1: Good morning. Let's have a look at our Thursday morning roads. There's been a vehicle breakdown on the AYE towards the MCE after Twas West Road. And there's still that accident on the BKE towards Woodlands at Woodlands checkpoint exit. Take care on the roads and stay right here on Let's Talk Singapore.
2: If you see anything on the roads that we might have missed, send us a WhatsApp message at 8855-0893. But only when you're safely parked.

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1: Welcome to We Are Family. What a question, what a topic we have today. Are parents stopping their own kids from speaking up? What do you think? 8855-0893. We have all been in this position. Think about it. How often do you really stop and listen when your child has something to say? And I've been guilty of this, full disclosure. I've been busy at the laptop. My daughter's come in. Dad, this, just give me 5 minutes. Give me 10 minutes. I'm doing this. I'm doing that. We've all done it. But what if those small moments shape whether our children grow up believing that their voice matters?
2: Yes. So this morning we're asking, how do we raise children who aren't just confident speakers, but who genuinely believe that their voice deserves to be heard? And how do you draw the line between being respectful and also being unafraid to speak up? Joining us is someone who spent more than a decade helping children find this confidence. A very big, warm welcome to the show, Iris Ong, founder of The Voice House. Good morning, Iris.
3: Good morning. Thanks for having me today.
1: Fabulous. Just kick off. What is The Voice House? What do you do?
3: Okay, so The Voice House is an academy that teach children how to communicate. So in our classes, what happens is that we do a lot of role-playing, giving them situations, something like for the top example, for negotiation. Like, how do you negotiate with like a bunch of kids that is hoarding the playground? Or how do you do conflict management between a sibling that doesn't want to share toys? So we teach children how to manage these situations and to express themselves in the way that they can be understood.
2: Well, many parents say that, of course, they want to raise kids. I want to raise kids who are confident to speak up for themselves, whether it's at school, at the playground, like you said, or later on in life. Mm-hmm. But confidence, of course, doesn't just appear overnight.
3: Of course.
2: It needs to be built from when they were young. So from your experience, what are some of the earliest experiences that shape whether a child feels comfortable speaking up for themselves?
3: I think in Singapore, we have this culture of efficiency, right? We want to get things done fast. We want to get things done quick. So I think just now Neil mentioned that, you know, when he's working, he's kind of like brushing his cues off. I think that's a part to play. So we tend to do one of three things in Singapore. We judge too quickly, we criticize too quickly, and we blame and shame too quickly for our kids.
2: All true.
3: Yes. So we say, why do you have to say this? Why do you have to say that? Or why are you doing this? We don't try to understand our kids first, because we just kind of try to assume their intentions. So I think parents should just, you know, stop, slow down, and just kind of ask their kids, you know, what do you need from me? What do you want from me? Instead of shutting them down and just assuming what they want. Mm. I mean, what the kids want, sorry.
1: We often think from the parents' perspective, but let's talk about the child's perspective. Mm-hmm. The Harvard Center on the Developing Child, they published this paper just in 2025 that highlights that children need to feel that what they say is important, that they are being noticed, that they are being listened to. Mm-hmm. Why is feeling heard such an important part of a child's emotional and social development?
3: I believe when we talk about children, we have this disconnect that we think children are very different from adults, right? But you can just, I mean, we have empathy. We can kind of put ourselves in their shoes, even at workplace, right? If you don't think that the work that you do is important, you just give up or have this mentality of nothing I do matters. So it's the same thing. So if the child feels like what they do doesn't matter, they either stop trying or stop speaking. So I don't think it's very hard for me to communicate this, just because it is quite obvious to me. But I think as parents, we should just kind of, what if this is me? What if I'm at the workplace and no one listening to me? How would I feel? It's the same as the child. They will feel the exact same thing. Yeah.
2: All right, well, we want to continue this conversation on We Are Family after the news. So stay with us right here, Money FM 89.3.
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4: These are your news headlines. I'm Joshua Vong. Prime Minister Lawrence Wong and Home Affairs Minister K. Shanmugam have shed more light on former Muslim Affairs Minister Faisal Ibrahim's resignation over his messages with a woman. Mr. Shanmugam said Dr. Faisal's interactions with the unnamed woman had been inappropriate and questionable. Despite Dr. Faisal's explanation that he continued responding to the woman for fear she might react negatively if he cut her off, Mr. Shanmugam said his responses came across as engaging with her. The situation also ceased to be a private matter after she emailed PM Wong details of their interactions. Mr. Shanmugam said Dr. Faisal was given a fair hearing and subsequently concluded that his positions as minister and MP were untenable. Meanwhile, PM Wong says Professor Faisal's conduct fell short of the standards expected of political office holders. He described the woman's email as detailed and had included screenshots of her interactions with Dr. Faisal. PM Wong was initially shocked and thought the contents were fabricated. He had also explored whether Dr. Faisal could remain in office because of his contributions. However, the complaint had become a public matter, and PM Wong agreed with Dr. Faisal's decision to resign over his lapse of judgment. On whether the response was too harsh, Mr. Wong said upholding public trust in Singapore's political system had to take priority. In other news, Singapore stocks ended higher yesterday, with the Straits Times Index rising 1.2% to finish at 5,595 points. Yangtze Jiang Shipbuilding was the top STI gainer, rising 5.6% to $3.94. Local banks ended higher. DBS gained 2.3% to $73.66. OCBC rose 1.9% to $29.18. And UOB added 0.7% to $43.04. The Singapore Exchange also saw the debut of three of its first US-Singapore depository receipts, but Sea, Grab and SpaceX turned in muted performances. Moving to world news, US President Donald Trump has renewed threats to attack Iranian infrastructure, vowing to hit a bridge or power plant for each ship Tehran targets in the Strait of Hormuz. He added that these include infrastructure located near or in the capital. The US and Iran have intensified attacks on each other, as a struggle for control of the Strait of Hormuz raises the risk of a return to all-out hostilities. Some international law experts and world leaders have condemned Mr. Trump's latest threats, citing international law that prohibits attacks on civilian targets. Meanwhile, five tankers changed course in the Red Sea yesterday, after Yemen's Houthi militia warned ships to avoid sailing to Saudi Arabian ports. Ship tracking data showed two of them signaled the Suez Canal as their new destination, while others are holding their positions. The threats from the Houthis, who are aligned with Iran, have raised new threats to global energy supplies and trade beyond the Gulf. For buyers in Asia, rerouting via Suez will mean adding an extra 34 days of sailing. That means additional freight costs of more than $5 million, or 6.4 million Singapore dollars, excluding fuel or insurance costs.
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1: Good morning. We have a vehicle breakdown on the TPE towards the SLE after Tampines Avenue 10 and heavy traffic on the BKE towards the PIE between the PIE at Changi and the KJE. That's your traffic, but don't go anywhere. We Are Family coming up right here on Let's Talk Singapore.
0: If you see anything on the roads that we might have missed, send us a WhatsApp message at 8855-0893, but only when you're safely parked. 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

0: Yeah, you gotta speak up. And welcome back to We Are Family. We're talking about how we get our kids brave and confident enough to speak up for themselves and how to listen to them better at home. And we're joined by Iris Ong, founder of The Voice House, who has spent more than a decade helping children find their voice. Now, Iris, I have to say, this is very interesting to me because I'm approaching this from two different perspectives. First, I look at this through the lens of someone who grew up here. I have two very traditional Asian parents, and I'm sure most people like me, we have heard the three magic words as children, or maybe as a parent, you said it yourself. And if you're listening right now, write into us, 8855. Have you said this before? Have you heard this before? The three words are, don't talk back. Don't talk back to me. My grandmother used to say, I dare you to talk back
1: to
0: me.
1: How did she say it in Cantonese?
0: Ni gong? Ni si la, ni gong, you know? And so my parents never let me feel like I can't talk to them. But depending on the situation, it can immediately be considered disrespectful. You can, you know, chalk it up to culturally. This is how we've been taught as kids. And now I have the other lens. I'm a parent now. I'm trying to raise kids in this generation. And it's easy to either continue the habits that you've grown up with, or you can go too much the other way, where I don't want to make them feel the way a lot of people have felt in their positions. So I'm going to try to have them speak up as much as possible. Right. And then you kind of lose the balance there. So where's the line now, right? Between trying to raise kids who dare to speak up, who are confident to stand up for themselves, but also to be respectful and they know, hey, I'm still your parent, and there is a line there.
2: Right.
0: How do you find that line?
2: I think respect is all about tone, right? The messaging itself is usually not the problem. Mm. So an example that I like to give is my daughter hates vegetables. She's 6 years old, and she will say things like, yucky, this is a yucky vegetable, I hate it. The meaning is that I don't like vegetable. But the delivery could use some work because yucks, I hate it, is very disrespectful.
0: It sounds like your daughter's my son. Yeah.
2: Yeah, so the intent of the what she said is just to tell you that she doesn't like the vegetable. But the delivery is the one that comes across as disrespectful, right? So as parents, we try to work on the delivery. So I pull my daughter to the side. Firstly, you don't correct your child in front of other people. You put them to the side. And then have a conversation with them. You say, Meredith is my daughter. So, Meredith, I know you don't like vegetables. How can we say in a kind way that we don't hurt other people's feelings? Mm. Because people spend a lot of time cooking for us and take some time to set up the table for us. So I said, why not you say something? You can whisper to me and you can say things like, Mommy, I really don't like the vegetable. I'm not really a big fan of it. Can we try something else? And the delivery is the one that translate the disrespect. So once you work on the delivery, then the disrespect, you don't feel disrespected anymore as parents. Yeah. And I think it's the same with workplace as well. Sometimes it's not the message, it's how you deliver it. So there's a lot of TikTok nowadays to teach you how to convey messages to people. Yeah.
1: That's wonderful. But that deals primarily with respect, discipline, still quite Asian values, which is great.
2: Right.
1: But I love the comment we just had from Ali, who says, I'm a huge advocate about allowing my kids to speak their mind. Right. In our home, we have a rule. We use words to solve our problems and conflicts. I have a personal mantra, stay curious, not furious, whenever situations happen. And my first response to my children is, I wonder why. And this gives my children a chance to speak up. This is something I'm very interested in, this idea of creative expression for children when they're young. The question I get asked more than any other, Iris, when I go to schools, speak to parents, workshops, how do you develop your funny voice, your confident voice? How do I become a better public speaker? The answers are actually quite easy. They're just a bit awkward culturally. The answer is this, because when I was a kid, my parents would actively encourage myself and my sister to effectively perform, to make jokes, to make fun of each other. You know, I would make jokes about my own parents. I would make jokes about my grandparents, never in a nasty way. But I learned self-deprecation. I learned to laugh at myself, something that's quite hard in Singapore to do, to lose face.
2: Yes.
1: I learned to always be respectful, but to laugh, to have fun, to spread joy, to be creative. How do we get to that stage?
2: I think for Singapore, it's a culture thing. We have this paisei culture, yeah, right? We want to be as small as possible. Don't rock the boat. Don't make too much noise. Don't bother other people. I think that contributes to it. So I remember this scene at the MRT when my son was throwing a tantrum. He was just screaming and screaming. And then there's a lot of dirty looks that was thrown towards me, right? Oh. But I think people have to recognize children are still children. You need to let them have a tantrum and then just kind of accept that this is normal and then stop like judging the parents, right? So I think we could give all parents a lot more when their children are like a bit louder or having an emotional breakdown. So it's just be more graceful.
1: I just want to come back to the creative point, the idea of children being able to speak up, being able to speak freely, right, being funny, right, occasionally even being cheeky,
2: right,
1: without being... See, when I grew up, if I was being cheeky, I was more often than not being funny.
2: Right.
1: But here, the tone might be he's being rude,
2: right,
1: when I wasn't actually being rude. I was just being funny.
2: Right.
1: So where do we draw that line? Do we allow our children to express themselves? Do we allow them to be humorous and creative in that way?
2: I think what parents can do in this aspect is to assume best intentions.
1: Hmm.
2: We don't start out with the thought that our children is trying to be rude or trying to disturb you. I mean, maybe they're trying to disturb you to get your attention, right?
1: Of course.
2: And I think if you want your kids to be confident, I think the very, very first that you can do is just to model confidence to your children.
0: Hmm.
2: Like, if you want your kids to talk at the dinner table, you talk at the dinner table. You know, a lot of parents come to me and tell me, say, my son will only just say, I'm fine. And then the conversation stops. Right, I say you don't have to force an answer out of him. You can just start by telling about your day. No, my boss did this, my co-worker did this, I'm having a bad day, I'm having a good day. Then eventually, they will start opening up as well. So, just model the behavior you want to see. Children, no matter what, your children loves the parents and they will follow what the parents does at home and outside as well.
0: In terms of modeling, you mean?
2: Yes, correct.
0: Okay. Well, we have a very nice comment from Melody. Good morning, Melody. And she says, Neil and Audrey, how did the two of you become such great communicators? Anything that your parents did right?
1: Well, I've already half answered that question. In my childhood, I grew up in a very working class, Ang Mo childhood. It was a bit sink or swim. If you didn't speak up, you didn't get heard. So we were all speaking up. We were all performing. We were all encouraged to make fun of ourselves and each other. And it doesn't make you bulletproof. That's too strong a term. But it does make you more confident as a speaker, as a presenter. What I really learned from my family was self-deprecation, which I think is the strongest attribute any human being can have. I teach this all the time. If you can laugh at yourself first, it shows a vulnerability. It shows an honesty that we don't often show in Singapore, because in Singapore, it's the complete opposite. Number one, number one, number one. Literally, we have a term, kiasu. What does kiasu mean? It means scared to fail. But if you're being self-deprecating, you are failing.
2: Yeah.
1: You're acknowledging your failures. You acknowledge your vulnerabilities. One of the things Audrey and I do on this show all the time is make fun of when we mess up. We show our human side. That's why we're not AI voices. That's the difference. So to bring it back to your point, if we're being small, if we're being timid, then my concern is AI will overtake you. This is my concern. If we don't develop a unique voice in our children, how are they going to compete with AI?
2: Okay, so one of the reasons why I created the Voice House is also because I felt like the way things are going, AI is going to completely take over knowledge-based jobs. Like maybe basic accounting, I argue even GPs. So what will stay? My prediction is that sales will stay, customer service will stay.
1: Correct.
2: Concierge will stay. And all this require communications and requires human connection. So this is what I'm trying to teach the children how to develop. For your point earlier, I wanted to raise is that I think there is an element of,
0: You're stuck? It's okay. Well, we'll let you gather your thoughts. We do have to go to traffic, but we'll come back with more We Are Family.
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1: All right, let's take a look at our Thursday morning road, shall we? We have heavy traffic on the PIE towards Changi at the TPE exit, and there's just been an accident on the AYE towards Tuas after Clemente Avenue 6. Avoid lane 1 and stay right here. We are family coming up on Let's Talk Singapore.
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1: Good morning and welcome back to We Are Family. The topic we are discussing today is, are parents stopping their kids from speaking up? And is that going to have a detrimental effect on our children in the age of AI? What do you guys think? 8855-0893. We're chatting with Iris Ong, the founder of The Voice House. And Iris, you want to pick up on something I said just now.
2: Right. So you're talking about self-deprecating humor. I think in Singapore, as parents, we tend to be a little bit overprotective of our children. So the point that I wanted to make was, when children say something like, huh, I'm so stupid, I'm so silly, we tend to want to protect them. Say, why do you say that? No, why do you say such things about yourself? And then we are too quick to correct. So I think we should allow kids to just, you know, you can see the voice and the tone of the child, right? If they're just hee-hee-ha-ing, it's fine.

0: if they say in a more serious way, like, oh, I'm so stupid, then that's where you get worried. But if they're saying in a very jokingly manner, I think parents should just kind of relax and just, the kid is just joking and not meant it seriously.
1: That's a great point, Iris. I call that the red ink culture. You see the papers from kids, red ink, red ink, red ink. Just let them express themselves first. Don't overcorrect, overcorrect. And I see this with children all the time in workshops. Mm-hmm. They're constantly erasing and correcting their work, and they've only written four words. And I have to say to them, right, give me the erasers. I'm taking them all the way. I just want you to write. I just want you to express yourself. I'm not worried about overcorrection. So do you think there's an element of that, this overcorrecting of children's behavior when they're young?
0: Yes, I think we are a very paper-chasing society. So we see everything by grades, like a mental out of 100. You know, so when they behave badly, you know, the points go down and then, okay, I have to correct it, right? So I think we need to realize that kids are just kids. They're going to make a lot of mistakes. And we need to give a lot of grace to our children. So one of the examples that I like to give parents is that, you know, you have a friend come over to your place. And then if he knocks over a glass of water, what do you say? Oh, it's okay, it's fine, we'll clean it up. But if the same action, you know, your children knock a glass of water, wait! Why are you so careless? Why you go and spill the water all over the place? We don't offer the same level of grace to the kids. Mm. And they, in their minds, like, oh, I cannot do anything wrong. I cannot make mistakes. And then I think that is where they have a lot of anxiety. If then they will bring it to adulthood as well.
2: Yeah. Well, we're getting a lot more comments. And I do want to go back to Melody's point about what parents can do right to raise great communicators. And I have to just give a personal anecdote that just happened a couple of days ago. I'm raising two boys and they're very different. My first boy, on Monday, he went to the playground and a kid used a stick to hit him.
1: No.
2: And immediately I heard that, and you know, I'm about to throw hands. I'm about to go to the playground and speak up for him and maybe beat up. I'm just joking. But, you know, I wanted to take action immediately. And my son went up to him and said, you should say sorry. What you did was wrong. And I was so proud of him in that moment that he was able to stand up for himself and to do that. I don't know what I did to be able to give him this kind of confidence, because my other son, who is being raised the exact same way, can't do the same thing. So can you actually say that ultimately it does depend on the kid? Each kid is different. Some kids pick up confidence quicker than others. And, you know, how do we have that balance if you have two very different kids at home? Mm-hmm. How do you raise them to have the same level of confidence when one actually needs more help than the other?
0: I think in this case, I have this theory about first kid and second kid and third kid. I have three kids, right?
1: Oh, yeah.
0: I think the amount of time, a lot of parents think that they parent the same for all three kids. But actually, it is really not true, because the time you can spend on one kid, 100% attention, you can like correct quickly or you can change methods quickly. But when you have two kids or three kids or four kids, your attention is split. You cannot do the same for one kid versus two kids. It's impossible. So if you see, I know a lot of insurance fans, and they always tell me you can tell who is a single child, you can tell who is the middle child and the oldest child, because there is patterns, right? So I feel the best way to raise confidence kids, it just boils down to one thing mainly, is to don't punish honesty. Because in Singapore, we like to, when kids voice their opinion, we like to, like I mentioned earlier, that we like to shut them down, criticize them, or say, don't do that, or don't say that. So when a child is honest, and if you want them to be confident about expressing their opinions or their thoughts, just accept what they say. So I'm pretty sure everyone heard about this connection before correction. I would like to improve on it. It's regulate first. Reason last, and the middle one is I'm so sorry,
2: it's okay.
0: I'm blanking right now. Regulate, I cannot remember, but basically it's just to get them down back to baseline and then reason later. Yeah.
1: But I love that. That's the quote of the day for me. Don't punish honesty.
0: Yep.
1: That should be on a T-shirt, I think, for everybody who lives in Singapore.
0: Yep.
1: Slight segue, but it's just funny.
0: Mm.
1: I was once supposed to do a writing project, And the feedback came back to me, we can't use Neil Humphreys for this writing project.

0: subject because he tells the truth. So that's the only time I've ever been criticized for telling the truth. Yes. But that idea of don't punish honesty, particularly in children, is so important. We've got a great comment from Lewis. Do keep them coming. 8855-0893. Lewis asks, with parents allowing children to spend more time on social media and chatting on their phones, do you think they may become less confident speaking up face to face? It's a great point.
1: I think with the use of devices nowadays, it makes us very angry people. Because earlier you mentioned you were doing something on the laptop and then you are disturbed and then you got a little bit frustrated maybe. Having a phone with us all around always creates that I've got something to do.
2: Sense of urgency.
1: Yes, that's always, I've got something to do. I've always got something to
0: it's
1: do.
0: True.
1: So even like if you're playing games, like it's also something to do. And it's always with us, right? So it makes us very, very angry people because I'm looking at my phone flashing. I need to attend to this. So I think one way to counteract this is just put your phone aside, especially during dinner times or at the dinner table. Just don't look at your phone. Everyone screens off and start having conversations with each other. Yeah, and nothing, I mean, I heard this from so many parents is that when I ask them, is the message coming in very important and very immediate and you need immediate attention, they say usually no, but I just want to reply it quickly.
2: If not, you forget.
1: Yeah, but the phone is always there. Yeah. And you're going to keep scrolling it anyway later. Mm. Maybe when you're in the toilet. And yeah, so just put your phone aside. Try to control screen times. In fact, all my kids don't have screen times now. Yeah.
2: Wow,
1: yeah.
2: Well done.
0: And have you noticed a difference?
1: Yes. So it's even more obvious. Okay. Not to say that no screen time is not really true, but sometimes when I have no choice, I have to take care, tend to the baby and have two kids, I put on the screen. And when you stop, their temper is so bad. Mm. They'll just throw a fit, you know, like, I want to continue watching. And that's because we went on for so long without screen time. And then suddenly they do have screen time.
2: Yeah.
1: They cannot regulate themselves as quickly as if they have it very often.
2: Yeah.
1: So you really do see a difference. And when I work with all these children, you can tell who has a lot of screen time.
2: Interesting.
1: Yeah, because this students come to my class and all in their minds, you can see them thinking about something, but you don't really know what they're thinking about. So when you start asking them, they will say, oh, I want to play Roblox later. Later, I want to go back and play Roblox. Mm. And then what if you're not playing Roblox? Then watch TV, lo. Then what if you're not watching TV? See my mom's phone, lo. You know, it's just like screen after screen after screen. And then you can tell when they're having classes, they have they tend to be short attention span.
2: Mm.
1: Yeah. So I have very strong opinions about screen time. So I'm trying to hold back screen as late as I can.
2: Okay.
1: Yeah.
2: Interesting. So we know that you're the founder of The Voice House and you've been working with so many children over the years. Was there one child or one experience that completely changed the way you think about the importance of giving children a voice?
1: Okay, so this is, I won't say it happened in class. The experience that I have actually happened to my own family, my own child. So up to the beginning of this year, I thought I was doing a great job parenting. I mean, because I pride myself to be a good teacher and a good mother, right? Then one day when I was playing with my daughter and she said something, when I was asking her questions, like random questions, say, how do you would you describe mommy? And then she said, angry. She said, I was an angry person. And I never thought I was angry. In fact, I think I'm a happy person, right? And she said, I'm angry. And then, of course, the immediate reaction is like, no, I'm not angry. Yeah, I'm not angry. What are you talking about? I'm very nice. Why? No, like you're tall. Like, you know, so you start to want to correct her. But then I kind of sit in it and then try to have as much humility as I can. And then at night, I had a discussion with her. And then I said, oh, when mommy is angry, we cannot talk to her. And then I felt my heart just broke, you know, because it's like, now she has to manage my feelings and manage my emotions. I have to watch out for me when I'm angry. So it really just opened my eyes. Like sometimes you don't really realize it. So I now have a CCTV at home. So sometimes I just kind of look at our interactions.
2: Was I angry?
1: Yeah, was I? And say my tone a bit, right? Because you want to make sure that you're not doing anything like to scare your kids, right? So that was really a very big eye-opener for me. And it makes me realize that, you know, sometimes when parents do the wrong things, I don't think they mean it. I think they just have to be very open to hear it if their children does express it.
0: Yeah, if parents are listening today and they want to make a positive difference from today after listening to this conversation, what is the one simple, not trick, but one simple conversation they can have with their children, one way of communicating that will help their children develop an independent, unique, expressive voice?
1: I would say I only can give one advice, is to always tell your kids that they are loved no matter what. I think it's that safety of being loved no matter what they do is not tied to performance or action. Once they feel very safe, they feel safe to express themselves. So it needs to start from a place of love. No matter what. This is something that I do every day with my daughters and son. I love you no matter what. After I get angry, after they throw a tantrum, I love you no matter what.
2: Mm.
1: Just keep repeating that to them and they will feel safe enough to talk to you.
2: All right, wonderful. Well, Cameron and Cooper, if you're listening, I love you no matter what. You want to say your piece, Neil?
0: Nah, she's fine.
2: Oh, my goodness.
0: She knows.
2: They know. Well, we want to thank Iris Ong, founder of The Voice House, who you know took the time, very last minute, to come in today. Thank you so much for joining us on Let's Talk Singapore.
1: Thank you. Happy having me.

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1: These are your news headlines. I'm Joshua Vong. Prime Minister Lawrence Wong has unveiled his new cabinet. From July 27th, Acting Ministers Jeffrey Siow will be promoted to Transport Minister, and David Neo will be Culture, Community and Youth Minister. Jasmine Lau will be Acting Manpower Minister, taking over from Tan Sy Leng, who will be Trade and Industry Minister for Energy and Industry. Labour Chief Ng Chee Meng will return to Cabinet as Minister in the Prime Minister's office, while K. Shanmugam will be promoted to Senior Minister. Sim Ahn will be Second Minister for Foreign Affairs and Home Affairs. PM Wong says the new cabinet allows experienced leaders to steer Singapore through immediate challenges and a new generation to take the country forward. The reshuffle follows the recent resignations of Acting Muslim Affairs Minister Faisal Ibrahim and Senior Minister of State Koh Poh Koon. In other appointments, first-term MPs Fu Zhexiang and Sean Low will take political office. Mr. Fu will be Minister of State for Manpower and Trade and Industry from September. Mr. Low will be Minister of State at the Education and Health Ministries from January. Goh Pei Ming will be promoted to Senior Minister of State for Home Affairs and Social and Family Development. Meanwhile, new Acting Muslim Affairs Minister Zaki Mohamad has been co-opted into the PAP's Central Executive Committee and appointed Chair of the PAP's Malay Affairs Bureau. The Ministry of Trade and Industry will be renamed the Ministry of